0: the top choice would be to stay in the Bay Area. But that, I mean, he is somebody who wants to win. So I could see a scenario in which if you send him to a team that's set up to win for quite some time because of the contract, you know, maybe that's something he considers. SoCal, Arizona, those are the guys, those are the teams, you know, if all things being equal, if it's a winning type situation, guys like going there. I don't know. I'd be surprised, you know.
1: I would too from the personal element of it also. Like we talked about how Derek said, well, he was in Toronto. I said, yeah, but he was traded there. And then first chance he got, he came back to the West Coast. And the West Coast guy, wouldn't be surprised at all if this is where he wants to set up for the remainder of his career. And he's got a lot of money left on it for the final 3 years. So I'm not really anticipating that either. Susan Slusser joins us on the UMA guest line. In your experience, when these things are talked about publicly, and when it's a report like that from a reliable source like Buster Olney, and it could mean anything, but it's not like we're hearing that about a bunch of other teams, and the Giants' spot in the standings is well documented. What does that do to guys who are under contract for a long period of time? I mean, Devers was just traded. Does it ruffle feathers? I mean, none of this stuff happens with no trade clauses unless the guys are kind of in communication also, I think, or know what's going on. But I don't look at it as like a light of fire type thing, but I think clubhouse culture is a delicate thing. Does this have an impact on guys in your experience?
0: Well, all three of these guys are guys who've been traded before.
1: Yeah.
0: So, and they're veterans. I think they probably look at it as this is what you hear around the trade deadline. You know, it's just kind of an automatic, and the wording is so vague. And when it's like, we'll consider anything, we'll consider any of these three guys. It really, I think it probably lessens it. Now, if you're hearing like the Giants are really set on moving player X, they will absolutely move player X. That's totally different.
1: Right.
0: That indicates something like really serious. This is like, yeah, we'd listen on any of these guys. But again, is a team going to take a lot of the contract? I think that could get done. I'm not sure that that's going to happen.
1: Do you have an opinion on, because I don't really know how to view the trade deadline this year because of, and I don't know what it means that we could be facing a potential lockout or a work stoppage next year. And a lot of people have said, well, that's why the teams didn't spend this last offseason. What role does a potential work stoppage play in this trade deadline? And how could it affect teams in how they decide to move? Because like if you acquired a contract and there is a lockout, like how does the payment work? Are you not playing that? Do teams not want to make moves because of this potential? Like what role and impact could that play on the deadline this year?
0: Well, it's interesting. It does sort of, there's a two-prong effect. No players get paid during a lockout.
1: Right.
0: So you acquire a wildly expensive player. Hey, if there's a lockout, great. We don't have to pay this guy. But you do have a ton of other expenses during a lockout, you know, and you know you're also going to, at some point, have to pay a really big salary if you've acquired a top-notch player who has a, you know, long-term deal. So during the lockout, you're paying all your other employees. You've got your minor league expenses. You've got your venue. You know, you possibly are paying all sorts of debt on your stadium, all that kind of thing, taxes, insurance, blah, blah, blah. Big league teams, all sports teams are very expensive, and you don't have income coming in. You don't have television. You don't have fans. You don't have probably very little merch, et cetera. So teams do get nervous about big contracts during that time because you're also going to have that expense at some point.
2: Talking to Susan Slusser on the UMA guest line. Yeah, it seems slim of those three guys been traded, but more likely that Robbie Ray, Luis Arraez get dealt before the trade deadline. If they were to move one of those three guys, though, Susan, to Matt Chapman, Rafael Devers, or Willy Adames, you think it'd be more likely that they would hang on to Luis Arraez post-deadline? Is there any talk about maybe signing Luis Arraez to an extension right now?
0: I think it would be very unlikely for them to hang on to Luis Arraez in the situation they're in the standings. He's going to bring back a ton.
2: Yeah.
0: You know, he's turned himself into an excellent defensive player. We know the skills when it comes to hitting. He's just a premier player right now. They kind of, in the situation they've put themselves in, they kind of have to trade him. So, yeah, no, they can re-sign him in the offseason. I think he's enjoyed his time in San Francisco. But, yeah, he could also now go to a contender And when that happens, he's far more likely to sign an extension there.
1: Susan Slusher, the voice you hear on the UMA guest line. So the game today rained out, scheduled to be played again August 31st. I immediately went and looked at the schedule, Susan. That's an off.

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1: You're just not allowed to write anything on your uniform. You're not supposed to doctor the uniform in any way. But on these promotional nights, they are allowed, if they want, per players union, to wear the normal hat. Is that correct?
3: Yeah, that is correct.
1: Nobody's forced to do anything.
3: Yes, nobody's forced to do anything. I certainly know of teams who have said, essentially, on nights like this, yeah, if you want to play in the game, you will wear the hat everyone's wearing. Otherwise, you'll, you know, find yourself in a bench role, which certainly avoids a lot of controversy. Sure. On a night like this. And of course, I think my feeling on this is probably very well known also. You're welcoming groups on any of these nights to the ballpark. You want to make sure they feel welcome, and this is not the most welcoming act to do something like that, to change your uniform on that night and that night only and not on any other nights you play.
1: Yeah.
3: It seems very, very specific toward that group and not in a good way.
1: No, I'm with you. And I you know, they're comps to that too. Like, I think if a player did it on 4th of July and had a political statement to make on that hat, there'd be something said about that. You're not to doctor that or like, I just, that's sort of the point. But again, if you don't want to be a part of the promotional night, then don't be a part of it. But it seemed very protest-like to me and to a lot of people.
3: Right. And people bring up Kaepernick with this and freedom of speech, et cetera. And I get that. But they act as if Colin Kaepernick did not face some sort of significant backlash when he did that.
1: Right.
3: He hasn't played in the NFL essentially since. I mean, you do face backlashes for doing things like this.
1: Yeah.
3: It doesn't come without consequences. You should know what you're going to do. And look, I know these guys pretty well, especially Walker and Roop. And I'm not 100% sure that they were aware of the potential backlash on some of this.
1: Yeah, that's maybe part of it. That's maybe part of it. Susan Slusher, the voice you hear, covers the Giants for the Chronicle. Susan, enjoy the rest of your time off, and we will see you back in San Francisco.
4: Thank you, Susan.
3: Fantastic. Thanks, guys.
1: All right, great stuff there from Susan Slusher. Yeah, it's something that should be pointed out with you know, all the political names that have come in and made comments about this, that nobody is forced to wear this. I mean, I don't like that they protested on their hats and wrote Bible verses on their hats, because it clearly looked as though they were you were allowed to just wear your Giants hat.
4: Yeah.
1: Hench just did. You know what I mean? And then he came out afterwards and, you know, while I disagree with him, there's something to at least standing by. We know who you are. You told us how you feel.
4: Right.
1: But then to put that on the hat and then kind of hide behind it and say, well, it just doesn't hit my values. And I'm like, well, then what are your values? What are the values that don't allow you to wear this hat when you could have just worn the other hat, but instead you wanted to make a statement? It's why when I see Brubaker, Hentges, and Ryan Walker pitching in one game, you get the Holy Trinity all in one spot. That's what we have to call them now. I mean, I you know, you can disagree with somebody's morals or somebody's beliefs, but the fact of the matter is Christianity is a chosen thing. I know, because I grew up Catholic, 13 years Catholic school, and I must have missed every study class that we talked about the turning people away and ostracizing people for something that we disagree with. I must have missed all of those days. The fact of the matter is there's kids out there, there are people out there who need to know that they are allowed to come to the ballpark, that you have a spot at the ballpark. You have a spot for yourself on this show. It is an inclusive place. And as long as

0: that place is there, that's a hill I'm going to die on and something I'm going to defend. So I'm not going to speak for anybody else, but I will say, if your values talk about ostracizing anybody or calling somebody a name or making somebody feel less than, it's maybe time to take a look at your values, because you didn't have to be a part of this. The whole thought that they were forced. And by the way, does anybody ever have First Amendment rights at work? I'm not even allowed to say anything, everything I want here. I'm not even allowed to tweet everything I want without getting in trouble.
1: Yeah.
0: You know what I mean? Because you represent somewhere else. If you don't want that, then, you know, First Amendment is to protect you from being persecuted or prosecuted, I should say, by walking down the street. You can say whatever you want. There's no freedom of consequence. You're allowed to be questioned. But, you know, if you're a PG&E worker, you can't just put whatever message you want on your shirt.
2: No, absolutely not.
0: Into somebody's house. It's a uniform. You got a uniform. You're not allowed to doctor it.
2: No, I appreciate what you said, man, along with Susan, and I echo what Mike Kruko said the other day on the morning show. Obviously, we're going to have differing opinions in this world. I just, like, as you said, you don't have to wear the hat if you don't want to. So I'm with you on that one, man. Well said.
0: 13 years Catholic school, bro. Don't remember this day ever once. I don't remember one day talking about anything about this. It was all about, it's actually kind of hard to find pastors in the Bible where they're like, dude, F that dude. Don't help that guy out.
2: Yeah.
0: You know what I mean? So that's where I come down on it. You always got a spot on this show, and I will back you at the ballpark. The more that people come out with these comments anti this, the more I'm convinced that these days are important. Enjoy Faith Day, whenever that is at the ballpark, because they got one of those as well. 808-KMBR is the number to call and to text. Dirty Work on a Thursday evening. Adam Copeland, D-Pop, Raf Corral with you. We got some more stuff we got to get into. There are rumors out there about the 49ers trading for Max Crosby.
2: I've heard this a lot lately.
0: Yeah. Boy, unless they're the only team out there, I just don't see them as the team that the Raiders would choose. Would they have to overpay to get him to get them to make that decision? Would Mark Davis ever do it? We'll get into that next. Dirty Work on a Thursday.
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0: Thursday evening, Adam Copeland, D-Pop, Raph Corral hanging out with you. The Giants rained out today. They will play this makeup game August 31st, but they'll play tomorrow 4:10 in Miami. So we've got a 3 hour and 10 minute show tomorrow with you. Excuse me, an hour and 10 minute show before nice. A 3:10 pregame. Giants and the Miami Marlins. Landon Roop is on the hill scheduled. Well, he's scheduled for today, so I assume he's going tomorrow against Miami. All right, I want to get into this before we do some other stuff here that we got to take care of, and that is... what would it cost for the 49ers to actually get Max Crosby?
2: I feel like we've done this topic so much since February.
0: Well, because there's the initial topic of like, hey, Max Crosby's available potentially. Yes. What would it cost to get him now? Then he gets moved to Baltimore for what was the compensation for
2: two
0: Baltimore?
2: Two first round picks.
0: Two ones. He gets to Baltimore and they're like, we don't want you anymore. you're not healing the way I want.
2: Oh, wait, Trey Hendrickson's available too? Okay, let's get the cheaper option.
0: So they send him back to the Raiders, and then the Raiders are like, well, we're going to put a lid on this thing for now.
2: Yeah.
0: And try to recoup some value maybe. And the longer you wait, the more value has come back without playing.
2: Well, there's also, I mean, the
0: teams
2: value.
0: Teams get desperate. Teams look for, they miss in the draft. They don't get what they want. Free agency didn't go the way they want. Yeah. Cap room plays itself out, contracts. Nope. So now teams are more set in knowing what they have at hand and what their disposable income is that they can trade in terms of capital.
2: Right.
0: So we had the initial discussion when he was available. We also talked about it all of last preseason and the trade deadline, right? Would he get moved at the deadline? Maybe he was hurt by then. That was more about Hendrickson, I guess.
2: There was less talk about that, but it was on the table. I mean, I remember the Cowboys coming close last trade deadline. So this all started really with Max Crosby and Jay Glazer during media week of Super Bowl saying he's not coming back there. He wants to go. And then, they agreed to a trade the Friday before free agency started. And then, obviously, Crosby didn't go to Baltimore right away. Baltimore got cold feet. You can't convince me otherwise. And they nixed the deal. And now he's back with the Raiders. He seems rejuvenated to be a Raider once again. But there was a team that was willing to give up two first-round picks. If a different team comes with the same offer, will the Raiders be willing to do it again?
0: Well, Raiders Rider, one of my favorite names in all of sports media, Hondo Carpenter.
2: Oh, yeah.
0: My guy Hondo. Hondo Carpenter recently said on a podcast that the Eagles and 49ers have enormous interest in Max Crosby, and their want for the pass rusher is, quote, nuclear hot.
2: Okay, I believe that. But let me just say this. I know of Hondo Carpenter for quite some time. He is a good writer. He writes in bullet points. It's hard to read his article sometimes, but he gets information. However, Hondo throws, and I want to be respectful here, but Hondo throws a lot of crap against the wall. Like, I remember a year ago, he was writing articles that the Raiders were in the driver's seat to trade for Trey Hendrickson. That never happened. Now, he did also write that Max Crosby would be traded, but he didn't say a specific team or anything. So he did go to Baltimore, but ultimately, as we said, the trade got next. So I would take this with a grain of salt. Again, Hondo's a good writer for the Raiders. Again, this is, I want to say, the second Raiders writer in the last few weeks that has said that the Raiders should trade Max Crosby to the Niners. It was Vinny Bonsignor, and that was more of like a trade proposal article. This is where Hondo Carpenter's coming with an actual report. I do believe both teams are interested in Max Crosby. I mean, the Eagles, they wanted Myles Garrett, but they missed out on him. He goes to the Rams. I'm sure they're all over Max Crosby. I'm sure the Niners are interested with Max Crosby as well. So there's a ton of teams. I can name probably the Niners, the Eagles, the Bears, who offered 2 first-round picks as well for Crosby. And I wouldn't be surprised if the Seahawks are interested in Max Crosby as well. Just a matter of when this is going down. It's not going to take place until the trade deadline. Don't make any mistake about it. I know that people think I'm a Raiders lover still. The Raiders are going to be a bad football team this year. They improved by getting Fernando Mendoza and other pieces, but I still anticipate them being like a 5-win team at most. And then it's the same boat that Max Crosby's in as he was last year, his whole tenure with the Raiders, where he's going to want out. And he's not going to be vocal about it or public about it, but Max Crosby's going to be the biggest name at the trade deadline. So it's not going to be just where the Niners are going to be the lone team going after him. It's going to be where all those teams I just mentioned are going to go after him. So can the Niners make a move that goes over the top? And I think the Eagles at this point can offer probably 2 draft picks, a first and a second, because they got a first round pick in the A.J. Brown trade, and also offer Nolan Smith, the pass rusher that hasn't really panned out yet. The other teams really have to offer 2 first round picks. That's the Niners. That would be the Bears, who probably need draft picks. And Raph, you probably know this better than I do. But also, I won't be the least bit surprised if the Seahawks are in on Max Crosby, and that would piss off Niner fans. But think about it. They have a very young defense. They have older stars on their team, DeMarcus Lawrence, Nwosu, the one pass rusher that got the touchdown in the Super Bowl. Those contracts will be up soon, too. They don't have to pay a ton of stars. They have Sam Darnold, who's on their team right now, for $33 million. They pay Jackson Smith and Jigba. They're going to have to pay Devon Witherspoon. That's not a lot of contracts there. The Eagles have to pay Jalen Hurts, Devontae Smith. They're going to have to pay Jalen Carter. They already paid Jordan Davis, their secondary, and Cooper DeJean, and Quinyon Mitchell. So I don't know if they can afford Max Crosby. They can for this season, but the long haul, they'll have to pass on some guys. With the Bears, it's going to be where that's going to be difficult, because they're going to have to pay Caleb Williams probably $70 million next offseason. So yes, the 49ers can do this, but Devon Witherspoon, that's not a lot of contracts there. The Eagles have to pay Jalen Hurts, Devontae Smith. They're going to have to pay Jalen Carter. They already paid Jordan Davis, their secondary, and Cooper DeJean, and Quinyon Mitchell. So I don't know if they can afford Max Crosby. They can for this season, but the long haul, they'll have to pass on some guys. With the Bears, it's going to be where that's going to be difficult, because they're going to have to pay Caleb Williams probably $70 million next offseason. So yes, the 49ers can do this, but they'll have to pass on some guys. With the Bears, it's going to be where that's going to be difficult, because they're going to have to pay Caleb Williams probably $70 million next offseason. So yes, the 49ers can do this, but with the likes of the Rams or the Seahawks, it's better to hold on to those draft picks. But I think John Lynch is going to make an offer. It's just a matter of, can they make a significant offer that blows everybody out of the water?
0: That's what I'm saying is, does their offer have to be better than everybody else's because they're the 49ers and it's the Raiders?
2: Yeah. That too.
0: Like, is that where we're at? Like, Tom Brady doesn't hold that same animosity.
2: No.
0: Spytek doesn't hold that same.
2: He's a Niner fan.
0: Spytek doesn't hold the same animosity. They're from the generation of, if this guy can help us or this trade can help us, we're going to get him. I mean, that's the Patriot way, right? It doesn't really matter what the history of it is. Whereas Mark Davis comes, of course, from Al Davis in the era where there was teams you do not make trades with. There were owners you don't deal with. I don't know. Who makes that call? Who gives the okay on that? Is sort of what it comes down to. Is Mark Davis able to be convinced that, like, hey, the best offer we're going to get is right here and it's San Francisco and we don't have to see this team often?
2: I mean, you know what I mean? Well, there is that. They would trade him at this point,
0: too. They're like, well, we will this year, but just not often.
2: Yeah, exactly. But I think that, I mean, they traded him inside the AFC, you know, a couple months ago to the Baltimore Ravens because that was the best deal on the table
0: right.
2: at the time because of their draft spot. With the Niners...
0: Do you think a player has to go back and return, or is it just picks?
2: I think that it would be the same asking price they had before, which two first-round picks. If the Niners are willing to do that, then by all means. But I think if it gets to a bidding war and more teams are saying, okay, he's healthy now, he's having a productive season, can we get more out of this? Can we offer two first-round picks and a player, which would be the Micah Parsons a package? And I would say he's an older player that may be too much. But let's just say, teams aren't offering two first-round picks. As I said, the Eagles can offer a first and a second and Nolan Smith, the pass rusher from Georgia. Who can the Niners really offer? I know that Vinny Bonsignore put on the table there a first, a second, and Mykal Williams. That's not as enticing. Mykal Williams is coming off and torn ACL. I would not do that if I was the Raiders. If you're, you know, I'm trying to get to who the Bears can offer, but really the Bears need all their young players. Same thing with the Seahawks. I don't know really who could they get offer. Maybe Devon Witherspoon if they don't come to a deal this offseason. But I don't know the Niners can offer a player. I think it's going to have to be where the, you know, we're starting off with two first round picks. And if other teams get in the mix, can you do better than that? You have to come over the top. Where years ago when they did the Khalil Mack deal, where he ultimately went to the Bears, the Niners did have the best deal on the table. In the end, Mark Davis said, I can't trade him to the crosstown rival. Now, I do think times have changed. I do think that John Spytek and Tom Brady can convince Mark Davis, if this is the best deal on the table, let's just do this. But I also think that Mark Davis is really, you know, he has a strong relationship with Max Crosby. So if it's where all the teams or all the deals are relatively the same, he would leave it up to Max in the end and be like, where do you want to go?
0: I wonder where Crosby would pick. Both would be great places for him. And both, I would say, are in the top five. I mean, they were talking about this word Kruger and Dieter earlier yeah. today who were in for... Papa and Silver, where do the 49ers rank in terms of NFC prowess? Like, do you think they could be the third best team in the NFC this year? And I said, I think they're up there. It's them in no order. It's them, the Rams, Seattle, and Philadelphia would be like in no particular order.
2: But
0: you've also got teams like the Lions and the Bears and Washington. But I think going in, I wouldn't be shocked at that. However, and Dieter said this too, the weird double-edged sword in this is if you said, yes, the Niners are the third, I think they're the third best team in the NFC. Then you say, okay, who are the other two? And you go, they're the third best team in their division.
2: Exactly.
0: Like, damn it all. That's not good at all. So, I think both are good landing spots, but like you said, it maybe gets a little weirder with the Eagles because of the contracts they're going to have to hand out
2: yeah.
0: in the next couple of years versus the Niners who seemingly don't have young talent on the precipice of a contract.
2: Exactly.
0: I mean, the next deal, when I asked Matt Maiocco that, I said for a while it was every year. It was like it's Debo, it's Kittle, it's Fred Warner, it's Nick Bosa. They had to figure out ways to sign all these guys. Then it was Brock Purdy. It was Ayuk. There hasn't been much of that in the last few years in terms of young talent that they've drafted. You were hoping that Pearsall would be that guy. He's not looking like he's getting some big deal or anything like that. It's not coming down the pipe. Demo Lenore then was the last one.
2: Right.
0: We got the big extension. I asked Matt, who's the next guy you can see getting an extension that's like an in-house dude? He said Dominic Pooney. Like, really, that might be it. So
2: right.
0: Niners have money to spend. This would not cripple them in any way. It would enhance their pass rush. And you'd go into the season with way fewer questions about what it is they're capable of. And probably, for me, more confidence in guys like Mykal Williams coming back because you're not asking for as much.
2: Mm-hmm.
0: In Al Collins, in C.J. West, like who they just get from Dallas. I'm blanking out his name.
2: Osa Digizua
0: on the internal defensive line. Like, all of that then vaults much higher up because of what you have.
2: Yeah.
0: It's like the Giants lineup. If Bryce is hitting and you can drop Willie Adames down to seventh, you're like, man, this lineup looks a little bit longer. That's the impact that a guy like that would have.
2: It would be one of the best defensive lines in all of football. If you have Bosa, Osa Digizua, you can move Mykal Williams inside a defensive tackle and have Max Crosby on the other side opposite of Nick Bosa, it'd be unbelievable. You have to see where you're at during the season as well. Is it where Myles Garrett is such a terror and you're like, God, we are just one step behind the Rams, the Seahawks? Are we comfortable with our young talent? Are we comfortable enough to forego the future with as far as the next two first round picks and just go in on Max Crosby? If they're willing to do that, then I think they could get him. If they're not, if it's going to be where, well, we want to offer a first and a second and a player, I don't think the Raiders would do it. I think there'd be other teams. He's going to be the biggest name in all of the NFL when it comes to the trade deadline. So it's going to be multiple teams offering trade packages. I think in the end, I hear a lot about Max Crosby's going to be a Raider for life. I don't believe it. I think that the team will be in the same spot they were a year ago as far as record-wise at the trade deadline, and they'll have to pull the trigger on a trade. I think that Max Crosby was so close to leaving the organization that he'd be open to doing it again. It has to be for the right team. I think that he would be fine going to the Niners. It just has to be where the Niners are far beyond the other teams of the Eagles, the Bears, the Seahawks, whoever you want to mention. That's the best deal on the table.
0: Yeah, I'm with you. I think Tom Brady's going to want to say, I want the best deal on the table. I think Spytek would say that too. Yeah. I don't think the emotions of the 49ers or any history. They're like, look, dude, do you want to win or do you want to just go and do it the way the Raiders have struggled forever where we're not making a deal with that team even though they offer us the best thing?
2: Yeah.
0: That doesn't make any sense. 808-KMBR is the number to call and the number to text. I'm sure we'll talk much more about this. If he goes to the Eagles, that's a tough deal for the Niners.
2: I mean,
0: they're aggressive and they pull things off regular.
2: Howie Roseman always makes those deals, but I would say, obviously, the money they're giving out that may prevent them from doing this deal.
0: 808-KMBR is the number to call and the number to text. A lot of people checking in on the Golden State Lumber and Showroom text line at 808-KMBR on the comments that I just made to Susan Slusser about the Giants and their pride hats and stuff. I just want to get her thoughts and make it clear that, like, nobody was forced to do anything in wearing the pride hat. You were allowed to do what Hench just did and wear your regular hat. You may be asked about it and have to answer for it. He did. The other guys then opted to not and said, this is against my values. And I'm like, well, then what are your values then? If it's not inclusivity, then what are your values? You didn't have to wear the hat or write the message on it. The thing that also was interesting to me is in that game, that was last Saturday, I think, was Pride Night. They showed the bullpen at one point before anybody came in.
2: Maybe Friday.
0: It was Friday night because we were at the ballpark. Yep. Right. Landon Roop was warming up. He had it on his hat. We didn't know necessarily that other pitchers out there had it. But then they start getting up Ryan Walker. You see Brubaker's got it. You can see it on their hat and whatnot. Hench just came in with a regular hat. But did you see they had like a... At one point in the bullpen, there was another script written on something. I didn't know if it was a banner or not. I was like, did they write a Bible verse on a banner?
2: I didn't see that.
0: In the dugout? It wasn't a banner, and it actually wasn't a Bible verse. It just said Austin 3:16, and it turned out it was actually a big old potato sack-looking thing. And next to Austin 3:16, dude, it was these two words. It was actually an acronym and two words, and what it said was NBA grab bag. I thought, come on, Raph. It said NBA grab bag.
15: I thought
0: for a minute the grab bag was going to get tweeted about by J.D. Vance, but instead, it's here at the Esports Leader.
2: I'd be down for that.
0: Yeah, we do the grab bag with its Bible verse on it next.
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1: 31 on a Thursday afternoon. Adam Copeland, D-Pop.
2: Saving the best for last.
1: Dude, y'all, great. As I said, though, I still never got a new edition.
2: There's plenty of time, Ghost.
1: No, there's not, dude. We're putting the show to bed after this.
2: Yeah, I can sneak it in there.
1: Sunny days, everybody loves. And tell me, baby, can you stand the rain, dude? That Johnny Gill out there with those sweet pipes. People checking out the Golden State Lumber and Showroom text line. As I said, dude, I was a little afraid, dude. I thought the NBA grab bag had written a Bible verse on itself, but instead it just wrote Austin 3:16.
2: Bag wouldn't do that.
1: Yeah, somebody here on the text line said, dude, I'm so glad there wasn't any verses on the bag. The bag loves all. It gets mailed
2: in each
1: and every week. Sometimes it's found just sitting out in the Giants bullpen on Pride Night, but we've got it for you today. It's a big old potato sack looking thing. It's got two words on it. Well, it's got an acronym or an initialism in two words, and what it says is NBA grab bag.
0: Time now for the
3: NBA grab bag.
4: NBA grab bag.
2: I've been josing for some bag all week, ladies and gentlemen, and we're here. The NBA grab bag's finally here. Let's start, of course, with college football.
1: Yeah, nice.
2: And, of course, my favorite story, Brendan Sorsby.
1: Dude, no, I don't hear about this story anywhere except from
2: dude,
1: the
2: it's
1: bag.
2: The biggest story out there right
1: in
2: now.
1: College football.
2: Outside of the Bay Area. Brendan Sorsby will not be playing college football after all. After being granted an injunction by a Texas County court to play for Texas Tech this season, Tech was sued by the Big 12. As a result, the school is essentially telling Sorsby they can't stand by him anymore. Sorsby will declare for the NFL supplemental draft that has not taken place since 2023, and has not had a player selected since 2019. Sorsby is expected to be selected, but also serve a suspension by the NFL to not avoid his NCAA suspension for gambling.
1: So the deal was, he gambled while he was in college football.
2: A ton of bets.
1: He lost his right to play in college football. They made him ineligible. Then a judge filed an injunction saying that the NCAA was not allowed to say he couldn't play. Mm-hmm. So he was going to go back and play at Texas Tech. He was then suing the NCAA.
2: Yes.
1: Also.
2: Yes.
1: Sorsby then said he was going to sue the NCAA. Then after all this comes out, he says, I'm dropping the lawsuit. I'm going to enter the supplemental draft and not deal with college football anymore. So he'll have to serve a suspension if a team takes him.
2: You know, that's being debated right now, but I remember when Terrell Pryor.
1: It did happen before.
2: Yeah, he served a suspension along with.
1: Was he a supplemental draft guy?
2: He was.
1: Because he sat out a year after he got dinged for signing autographs.
2: Well, the tattoos, I guess.
1: Yeah, yeah, free tattoos. That's what it was.
2: Not only him, Jim Tressel, who was the head coach of Ohio State.
1: He had the axe, and that was it.
2: Yeah, took a job with the Colts for, like, their clock management. He had to serve a 6-game suspension because he was a part of that. So I don't think Sorsby can avoid anything.
1: He was a part of that. He knew his kids got tattoos for free.
2: Exactly. Think about that now.
1: What a crime.
2: Think about that now, like, 15 years removed. It's just so ridiculous.
1: Now Sorsby's gambling. They're like, let him play.
2: Well, you know what? The whole thing of, like, oh, poor Sorsby, you know, like, oh, he was a gambling addict. Like, okay, like, let's see if this is actually true. But at the same time, like, okay, so he's going to play football he's actually not going to play football this season. And we'll see if some team puts a bid in for him for the NFL supplemental draft. There's no date for this thing, by the way. This hasn't been done since 2023, and no one selected anybody then.
1: So since it hasn't been done, how many players enter for the supplemental draft each year?
2: This is the first time.
1: No, but I'm saying they've done it in the past, the supplemental draft. What I'm saying is, do every year players declare for the supplemental draft, but then it doesn't happen?
2: No, it went away. So it hasn't taken place since 2023, and no one was selected since 2019. So I think it's only like a rare few players get selected for this. It's where, obviously, you have something going on in college football that prevents you from playing, so you go to the NFL. So, like, there's been famous players that have been in the supplemental draft, like Bo Jackson, Chris Carter.
5: Brian Bosworth.
2: There you go. Bosworth, too? I didn't know that. Anyway, so, yeah, for this, he will be selected. Just a matter of whether teams think that he's good enough to get a first-round pick, second-round pick, third-round pick. I watched him a little bit. I'm not going to act like I watched a ton of Cincinnati football last year. He's really mobile, and he's got a good arm. But at this point, a lot of backup quarterbacks have been solidified as their spot within a roster. So I would say that Sorsby, at best, would be a third-round or fourth-round selection.
1: So the supplemental draft is scheduled to take place in July. It must occur no later than July 16th, which is 7 days before the open of training camp.
2: Yeah, think about that. A lot of scouts, you know, go on vacation during July 4th weekend. Now they have to crank some tape to see if this kid's worth it.
1: And the June 22nd deadline for player applications to enter is next week, the 22nd.
2: So there you go.
1: He's where we are.
2: Yeah, he will be in the supplemental draft. We'll just see what team selects him.
1: All right.
2: Moving on the NBA grab bag.
4: NBA grab bag.
2: The Knicks had their championship parade today. Everyone on the team was drinking and having a good time, including backup point guard Tyler Kolek. Now, you may know him as the white guy on the Knicks.
1: Yeah, I do. That's how I know him.
2: Yeah, Kolek was dancing around with fans today when he was stopped by police and told to go back behind the barricades with other fans.
1: Yeah.
2: Kolek had to let the police officers know he plays for the New York Knicks.
1: Dude, he's running up and down like in the parade, like we've seen so many times with Warriors and Giants players running up and down, high-fiving fans up against the barricades. And a cop grabs him and is like, yo, you're a fan. You can't be in here pretending to be. And a Knicks employee had to go over and grab him and be like,
2: he's on the team.
1: He plays on the team, bro. And it seemed like the cops had no idea who he was. The fans all knew because the fans were
2: high-fiving. Yeah, they're giving high-fives.
1: Yeah. That was, pretty ridiculous. Kolek, the white guy.
2: The white guy on the Knicks.
1: On the Knicks, dude.
2: Yikes.
1: You need him.
2: You do need him.
1: You gotta have him to win a ring.
2: Moving on the NBA grab bag.
4: NBA
1: Who was ours? Who was the Dubs? Who do we have?
2: Oh, we got quite a few. We got Pat Spencer, Quinnen Post.
1: Yeah, but rings I'm talking.
2: Oh, rings?
1: You need one to win a ring. 16 words.
2: Well, Bogut.
1: Yeah, there you go.
2: Yeah, Bogut. You had David Lee.
1: Yeah, he wasn't. He didn't win a ring, did he? The first one.
2: 2015.
1: Yeah, 15.
2: After that, I don't know if they had one after that.
1: I don't know, man. Yeah, they had. Jonas Jerebko, but I don't think they won it that year.
2: No, I don't think so either.
1: There was a great call from Fitz. Jerebko tipped it in! Did I cut that? I remember I was on Murph and Mac. I cut that next to Down Goes Frazier. Yeah. Jerebko tipped it in!
2: I don't think Smiley Geach was on the team when they won in 2022, so yeah, there you go.
1: That's pretty good, dude.
2: All right, moving on to the NBA.
1: Smiley Geach, bro. Yeah.
4: NBA grab bag.
2: According to Jeff Passan, the MLB today proposed a overhaul domestic entry system. This is like something going on with the NFLPA, MLBPA, but overhaul domestic entry system that removes high school players from the draft, makes college players eligible after their sophomore year, shortens the draft from 20 to 12 rounds, and cuts bonus pool from the current salary of $358 million to $200 million. So this is part of the labor negotiations, but big changes when it comes to the MLB draft proposed by Major League Baseball today.
1: What they're saying is because you get international draft pool money to spend, you also get bonus pool money to spend in the draft. And what they're proposing is no more high school players in the draft. They change the international draft pool situation so you have an actual international draft is what they're saying. The other reason they're talking about dropping it, the bonus pool money from $358.7 to $200 million, is because Major League Baseball is citing the money players are making through NIL deals. I don't think this is going to fly with the Players Association.
2: Probably not, yeah.
1: Because, again, how many players in baseball are getting massive NIL deals? There are probably a handful of guys who get really good money and who are getting NIL money. But baseball in and of itself, at the college ranks, isn't a massive sport across the country in the way that football, college football and basketball are. Sure, they get more money when they get to college World Series and all that. But I don't know how much of that money is being allocated to baseball talent outside of some of the top players on the top teams in the top programs around the country. Baseball is full and riddled with guys who didn't go to a major university or have great, huge college baseball success on the national stage, but they're quality players. So, I can't imagine this is going to fly, but it is interesting now that owners, I love the idea of owners saying, well, we have all this money, but they're making money earlier than they normally would, so we don't think we should pay them more money. That doesn't make any sense to me. It's like when, do you remember when Steph Curry was up for a contract the first time?
2: Yes.
1: And it was the best deal, kind of like, first the best deal in Bay Area sports was Bumgarner. He made won those World Series on like a rookie contract.
2: Mm-hmm.
1: Then you got Steph Curry who does it, wins those championships, wins MVPs and all that. And they hadn't yet paid him. He was making like $11 or $12 million a year. Then he got that massive shoe deal. And I remember people going, well, would he take less money from the Dubs because he's got that shoe deal? I'm like, that has nothing to do with that.
2: No.
1: Why should he take less money for winning at basketball because they paid him? He's like, yo, I got paid to win in college, and they paid me, and I won in college. Now you don't want to pay me because I made money in college? That's not how this works.
2: No, endorsement shouldn't have any bearing on your contract.
1: No, I'm not down with that either.
2: No, moving on the NBA grab bag.
1: I'm never signing with the owners, Derek.
2: No.
1: The owners, or in basketball, the governors, as you well know.
2: Of course, the governors. The Bay Area's least favorite star, Tom Brady, has a new coconut water brand called Good Nut. Here's the latest online ad.
5: Are you launching another celebrity seltzer brand?
6: No, I'm launching a brand new coconut water.
5: It's actually really good.
6: Oh, what's it called?
5: So we called coconut farmers in Vietnam for this one, which, when you care about ingredients, it's kind of a huge deal.
6: Not who you called, what's it called?
7: You called me!
6: Okay, just tell me what it's called, Tom.
5: When you have a product this good, it doesn't matter what it's called, okay?
6: Yeah, it kind of does.
1: Dude, so was that go, a song? Good nut. Was that a jingle?
2: That's a jingle
1: good,
2: at the end.
1: Good nut.
2: Good nut. Good nut endorsed by Tom Brady.
1: This is a coconut water?
2: Yes.
1: By the way, I bet my life Tom Brady wasn't on the phone with anybody from Vietnam.
2: No, probably not.
1: Coconut water.
2: Probably not.
1: I bet anything, dude.
2: No.
1: How about you get on the
2: Keep that around. Keep that around,
1: dude. We're going to need that clip, Raph. Save that in the folder, dude. Good nut.
2: Good nut. I'll tell you what, though. This might be genius because people can remember this product's name. Even though we make fun of it, even though he's acknowledging it in the ad, people can remember Good Nut. And yeah, at the end of the day, it doesn't matter if the name of it. If it tastes good, people are going to drink it.
1: Good Nut. I like that, dude. What, baby gravy was taken? Yeah, I don't know. Whatever, Tom. Yeah, good for you, I guess. Dude, here's the thing. Are we getting... I was a massive Tom Brady fan as a player. I loved
2: too
1: watching
2: much Brady
1: Tom Brady
2: now?
1: Play. I'm kind of Brady'd out. He's kind of Rob Riggling me. You know what I mean?
2: Rob Riggle?
1: I endorse
2: Riggle. There's too Riggle. Much Riggle.
1: There was for a minute, dude. It's kind of like how Paulie and Murphy used to always have that joke that anytime there was like if there's an NBA event, dude, John Legend is there.
2: Oh, yeah.
1: Like, you ain't going to an NBA event on the national stage without Legend out there. In his
2: Kevin
1: piano.
2: Hart, too. I would say Kevin
1: that's
2: Hart.
1: Exactly. You kind of get worn up. Dude, now I'm getting Brady at the heart. At the Kevin Hart roast.
2: Yeah.
1: You know what I mean?
2: It's kind of like, who's my guy in The Mandalorian, the lead actor?
1: Pablo Pascal.
2: He's in everything.
1: He's been in every movie for the last 3 years.
2: Every single movie.
1: Yeah, dude.
2: I'm kind of Pablo'd out.
1: Yeah, dude. He's been in every movie for like 3 years. He's got like multiple movies out at one time. I'm like, what the hell's going on here?
2: Yeah, Brady has that card shop across the ballpark now.
1: Yeah, dude. He's got that card shop. Shows up in everything. I mean, we don't see him hawking crypto anymore.
2: Well, not many people are doing that these days.
1: Kind of fell in hard times there. Yeah, I don't know. Good nut. Big nut.
2: I don't know, man.
1: Why stop the good? What's wrong with great net? It was all right there.
2: It might catch on. All right, moving on the NBA grab bag.
4: NBA grab bag.
2: I guess we have time for one more here, so let me do this one. 26 years ago, Jim Carrey had one of the most underrated performances reprising the classic character from Dr. Seuss, The Grinch. According to The Hollywood Reporter, Carrey is in talks to return to the character in a sequel. Like the original, it's set to be directed by Ron Howard and written by many involved in Seinfeld and Curb Your Enthusiasm, Jim Carrey going back to The Grinch.
1: I mean, I've needed this because it'll answer all the questions that were left hanging. All the cliffhangers from the first Grinch. I was wondering how this played out. Here's a question I would ask. Would you prefer a prequel?
2: How he became the Grinch? Yeah, we got that in the movie where we see the baby Grinch.
1: Oh, that's right, dude. They do show you the prequel.
2: And is it Cindy Lou? No, not Cindy, but Martha Mayhew. Is the love of his life, and then of course the mayor gives him a gift to shave and everything. You know what? This is one of my favorite Jim Carrey performances. Some people crap on the movie. I think it's amazing what he does in Grinch makeup for 2 hours. Also,
1: it only took him two. I bet it was more than that.
2: No. Like the movie itself.
1: Oh, the movie itself.
2: No, he went through hell. That's the thing.
1: 7 hours. Or 8 hours of makeup.
2: He sat through 9 hours of makeup every single day. Every single day. He's done a ton of interviews where he's smoking cigarettes and like trying to calm down in between. He had to get him like torture experts to be like, this will end, Jim, just calm down.
1: What would be the second story of this,
2: though? I know.
1: What would be the sequel?
2: Where he realizes that he's been too nice. Like, at the end of The Grinch, he learns that there should be more love in the world.
1: If they're doing a sequel, there better be another heel turn.
2: Exactly.
1: You know what I mean?
2: There needs to be conflict.
1: Because, you know what, I mean, is there any lore around The Grinch beyond the first story?
2: No.
1: That's what I'm saying. Like, it's not like Wicked, where it's like, Wizard of Oz was a book, they made The Wizard of Oz, and then that other book is Wicked, and it's the prequel to Wizard of Oz. You find out that like the Wicked Witch isn't Elphaba's not totally evil. She's got an origin story. You know what I mean?
2: It must be a compelling script for them to do this, but I'm skeptical.
1: And Howard's out here. He's talking about doing it.
2: Yeah. All right. Last one, the NBA grab bag.
1: One more here.
2: One more.
4: NBA grab bag.
2: 29 years ago, Mike Myers created one of the greatest characters in comedy history with Austin Powers. Yeah, baby.
1: Yeah, he did.
2: The franchise included 3 hilarious films. We haven't got one since 2002.
1: 3 hilarious films?
2: You don't think so?
1: Three is fine. It's not my favorite.
2: All 3 of them are not your favorite, though?
1: I'd say 1 and 2 I love. 3 is fine.
2: Oh, Gold Member's good.
1: Gold Member's fine.
2: come on.
1: It's fine.
2: All right.
1: I'm not. If I had to rank it, I'd rank it third.
2: Okay. Myers returned as Dr. Evil in a new Verizon commercial. Myers also appeared on the Trevor Noah podcast and was asked, could we see a fourth film? Myers responded by saying, yeah, baby.
1: Yeah, dude.
2: He didn't say that. He just said yes.
1: I hope so. I mean, dude, I can't believe they haven't. They've made sequels to everything else. They're making another Shrek. Shrek's got kids now. You know what I mean? Didn't they make a fifth iteration of Toy Story's coming out?
2: Toy Story's coming out this Friday, tomorrow.
1: Toy Story 5. How about that?
2: It's getting good reviews.
1: I'm sure it is. They wouldn't be doing a Pixar movie if it wasn't getting good reviews.
2: Of course.
1: I mean, that's kind of what they do.
2: And that's your NBA grab
1: bag. That's your NBA grab bag for Thursday, June 18th, 2026.
4: NBA grab bag.
1: The Grinch, too, huh? Still Grinching.
2: Yeah. Electric Grinchaloo.
1: Yeah, dude, I know. What could it possibly be about?
2: Yeah.
1: The Grinch, like, cuts the Easter Bunny's...
2: Grinch 2, more Grinch and who?
1: Slits the Easter Bunny's throat, you know what I mean?
2: Ooh,
1: I
2: love that.
1: Gets real gory, dude.
2: Well, that'd be up Danny's alley.
1: Yeah, Danny's like, I don't really like it. We'll take a quick break. 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

0: a Thursday, putting the show to bed. Adam Copeland, D-Pop, Raf Corral with you. By the way, we said, I guess we said Pablo Pascal, Pedro Pascal.
1: Oh, my bad, Pedro.
0: Yeah, Pedro. Fun show today. It was our only full, actually, we did have another full one this week. We had Monday, we had a full one, but tomorrow, a short one, only about an hour and 10 minutes as we get you ready for the Giants and the Marlins. The Giants are going to make up today's game on August the 31st, which will be, by the way, part of a 23 straight day stretch now the Giants will have.
1: That's insane.
0: They won't have an off day from the 17th of August until the 10th of September. 23 consecutive games. And that off day, at least in September, will come at home. So that's a nice one. And in September, travel does lighten up a bit. They do go to St. Louis and L.A., but after that long stretch, that's their last road trip, and St. Louis is their farthest flight. So other than that, most all those games at home. So I should also point out, no Niners Nightly tonight. Krug filled in earlier today with Dieter Kurtenbach on Pop on Silver. So coming up at the top of the hour, you'll get some Sports Phone KNBR with Bill Lasky from 6 until 7. Phone lines open for Bill. And, of course, after that, 7 to 9, Carlos Ramirez is going to be with you for some Sports Phone KNBR. We'll be back tomorrow at 2 o'clock for an one-hour show. Raf, what you got for us, man? Nice work today. Appreciate the help this week. Jacob, Monday, Tuesday. Raf, Wednesday, Thursday. And then we got Danny Dunn coming back tomorrow on his way back from Disneyland.
1: Let's see
0: Disneyland
1: to us right now.
0: After dark. How about that? What you got, Raf?
2: Note to self.
3: Yeah, note to self. Remember, sometimes it rains. Sometimes you lose. Oh, shoot. I already messed it up. Sometimes you win. Sometimes you lose. And sometimes it rains. Yeah. Due to rain.
4: Yeah, due to rain.
1: There you go, Raf. I love it.
3: I always got it right. Note to self.
4: Raf?
0: I just said good job, Raf. They like fell on his face, dude, twice. Yeah.
1: Note to self. We had a call earlier from Dwayne in Stockton. Apparently Bryce Eldridge is like Daryl Strawberry, minus the black and minus the crack.
0: I knew you were going to do it. Dwayne in Stockton, dude.
1: Do Baja, man. Do Baja, man.
0: No, yeah, okay. Note to self.
2: Note to self.
0: There are 9 guys in the Baja, man.
1: It's the Wu-Tang Clan.
0: And one more note to self.
2: Note to self.
0: The Baja Men have been around since 1979.
4: No.
1: What's going on? The show's almost over.
0: It's unbelievable. I got to wait until the final seconds now to say good job. This is unbelievable. That's going to do it for Dirty Work on a Thursday afternoon. Again, Bill Lasky coming up with some Sports Phone KNBR from 6 until 7, and then 7 till 9. You'll get Carlos Ramirez talking more ball right here on the Sports Leader. And I'm sure Carl's talking more World Cup as USA takes on
1: Australia
0: tomorrow at noon. Should be a fun one.
1: Hell yeah.
0: Tomorrow as group play resumes for Team USA or for the U.S. men's national team. Thanks to our guest today, Susan Slusser, who joined us while she's off, but we'll be back with the team when they come back to San Francisco. Raf, okay job today, bro. Thanks for
1: filling
0: in. Nice
1: show with the rain sauce.
0: Derek, I will see you tomorrow, dude, for a full show. And for anybody that needs to hear it, it gets easier every day. It gets a little easier. Just got to do it every day. That's the dirty work, but it does get easier. 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

And of course, today it's been told the Giants got rained out in Atlanta. They'll make that up August 31st, as Adam Copeland and Pops has said, August 17th or September 10th without a day off. That's going to be a long stretch for the Giants, but this is what you do come to play for. And today the Giants are flying to Miami now in a three-game series. And if you remember back in April, Friday, April 24th, Saturday the 25th and the 26th, the Giants beat the Marlins 2 out of 3 at Oracle Park. The first game on Friday, they lost 9-4. Adrian Hauser started that game. He only went 4 innings. He gave up 8 earned runs, 11 hits, a couple of home run balls. And then they turned it over Saturday, and they ended up winning that game 6-2. That was the 25th of April. Robbie Ray threw a good game. He went 5 innings, 4 hits, only 1 earned run, 3 walks, 4 strikeouts, and a bullpen of Gage, Wynn, Miller, and Walker of all ended up pulling that win off. And then Sunday, Landon Roop got to start, and Giants ended up winning that game 6-3. So they did take the series. And this is the point I'm trying to make. Landon Roop started that game, and that was April 26th. And he went 7 2/3, gave up 2 hits, 3 earned runs, 2 walks, and 6 strikeouts. And here's the point I'm trying to make about that game. That is the last win that Landon Roop has had. Can you believe that? That's the last win he has. He's 5-7. That was his fifth win. He's gone 8 starts without a win. The last 5 starts, the Giants have lost all 5, and he's lost 3 of them. And if you want to take a look at those last 5, he's gone 25 1/3 innings, 29 hits, 16 earned runs, which is an earned run average of 5.73. Not that good so far for Landon Roop. Now, as an ex-pitcher, I got to talk about this. He's faced the Cubs twice back-to-back. He faced the Diamondbacks back-to-back. It is a difficult way to pitch from one start to the next start. Same kind of lineup, same kind of thought pattern, same kind of pitch selection. And you got to take a look at that. But both those games against the Cubs, he did pretty good. 5 2/3, he only gave them 1 earned run. And his last start, of course, against the Cubs, 4 2/3, and he ended up giving 4 earned runs up. He left the game with only 2. Bullpen ended up costing him 2 earned runs. And then on Saturday, Trevor McDonald's going to get to start. Of course, Roop's going to start tomorrow. He was supposed to start today. He'll pitch tomorrow, first pitch right here at 4:10. Now, Saturday, Trevor McDonald's being on the hill. And here's another one. May 16th was his last win, and that was against the Athletics in Sacramento. He has gone 6 starts without a win. So both these guys have to get into Miami and throw better games than what they've been doing. And Trevor McDonald, he's got 8 starts in, 42 2/3 innings, earned run average at a little over a 4. But in those last 5 starts he's been in, 23 1/3 innings, 16 earned runs, and he's got a 6.23 earned run average. Both these guys, both these pitchers are dependable. Both these guys are going to be in this rotation for many years, but this is where they got to stop. They have to have a stop point here and start concentrating to build from here. And both these pitchers, of course, sinker ballers, curveball, slider kind of guys, and now they're facing a Miami Marlins team that's 34-36, or 36-38. And they're playing pretty good baseball. They just beat the Phillies in a series on the road. And you start looking at some of the top players. Of course, Otto Lopez is leading Major League Baseball with a .336 batting average. And Luis Arraez is right behind him with a .326 batting average. And Jung-Hoon Lee is third with a .325 batting average. All three will be facing each other this weekend in a good battle. And, of course, Xavier Edwards is the guy that just is a fascinating player, the second baseman, hitting just under 300, 6 home runs, 25 RBIs. The one thing this team does, the Marlins, they steal bases. They're not a power-hitting team. They only have one hitter, Liam Hicks, that only has 2-digit home runs. He's got 13. Other than that, there's really nothing that's going to give you home runs. They're going to beat you to get on base and steal bags. 81 stolen bases right now for the Marlins. Earned run average as a team, 4.17. Their bullpen's about a 3.4. They don't see Sandy Alcantara. He ended up pitching his last game against Philly. But on Saturday, the hottest pitcher that the Marlins have is Max Meyer. He pitched one game for the Marlins here, and he went 5 innings, 4 hits, no earned runs, 1 walk, 5 strikeouts, and he's the real deal.
This year, he's 7-0 in 15 starts, a 2.75 earned run average. He's given up 7 home runs, 85 innings pitched, 95 strikeouts, and only 30 walks. So he'll be pacing McDonald on Saturday. They have not declared the pitchers for Friday or Sunday yet, but the Giants have, of course, with the rainout. And then Sunday, Logan Webb's going to be on the hill, and boy, he has just been fantastic in his last four starts. And that was against

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3: A little preview of what he's thinking of the Marlins, if they're going to be buyers or sellers as we get down to the trade deadline. 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My name's Bill Lasky. 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

0: 7 p.m. and taking it the rest of the way. So I'm more or less the middle guy today, and Carlos will be closing it out. But the Giants, as I said, they got rained out. But they got a nice three-game win streak, taking two games from the Atlanta Braves at Truist Ballpark. Now they're on to Miami. And it'll be an interesting series, as I say. As I said, the starters will be Landon Roop tomorrow, Trevor McDonald Saturday, and Logan Webb will clear it on Sunday before the Giants come back for a six-game homestand against the Sacramento Athletics and also the Atlanta Braves. So, interesting homestand coming up. They got to finish up strong here in Miami. My guest today, Dave Tobner from the SF Gate, doing a great job over there, writes some great articles. Let's bring in Dave. Dave, how are you on a Thursday?
1: Doing good, Bill. I'm counting this as a series sweep, so I'm feeling pretty good.
0: Well, that feels good, too. They got a three-game win streak, so we won't count Sunday. We'll count today as your third win. But you know what? The rain that came in Tuesday, I just could not believe they were going to play that game or even start that game. And it got worse as the game went on. And I just could not believe they kind of wanted to play after an hour. And then they finally banged it, which was the smartest thing to do. When you were watching that game, did that kind of confuse you how they started that game?
1: Yeah, it was. It looked like a downpour when the first pitch happened, and I was really surprised that they didn't want to wait or they didn't want to start. They did want to start. You know, it didn't really make a lot of sense, and then it just seemed like a total cluster going forward. I mean, it was a mess, but you know, it worked out. The Giants were able to start Ray and Wisenhunt the next day, and you know, they won an Adrian Hauser start, so I'll take it.
0: Well, when you look at both games, when you look at the final numbers, 14 runs, 19 hits, 6 home runs in 2 games, and of course Willy Adames had 1 in each game. You had Jung-Hoon Lee get 1, Rafael Devers have 1, Bryce Eldridge had 1, and of course Luis Arraez, he had such a 2-game series, 5-for-9, 4 RBIs, hitting .326. His value kind of shot up there a little bit after those 2 games, Dave.
1: Yeah, you know, it's kind of bittersweet watching them hit like this, because you know, this is the kind of offense that you thought they would have had at the beginning of the year, and It kind of drives home that if they had any kind of consistent pitching, they might be a little closer to one of those wild card spots right now. But, you know, it's getting to be trade season, and they have some guys that I think are going to tempt some other teams. Arraez is probably top of the list. But, boy, he's just – I don't know a guy that's really improved his stock over the course of a season more than he has. Defensively, offensively, he just looks like – you know, he looks like a guy that you want in your lineup. And if the Giants do decide to sell, I can't imagine anybody having more value than him right now.
0: I would have to say he's probably number one on your list. And a few teams have already, you know, you start listening to some of their beat writers. The Guardians already said, hey, he would fit perfectly in Cleveland. A couple other teams were thrown in there. And then you started listening to Rafael Devers. And the first one that blew me away was the Toronto Blue Jays saying, hey, we'll take him. We'll take his whole contract. Again, beat writers are talking. And, you know, I could see it going to Toronto. They do need a power hitter. Plus, in there in the AL East, I just don't know if they're ready to kind of give up on Devers. He's got 7 years left at $211 million. That's a big chunk of change if somebody's going to try to pick all that up.
1: Yeah, and like you said, I just don't know what they're ready to do. You know, it's I think the next few weeks are definitely going to tell the tale if they want to blow everything up. If they do want to blow everything up, you're looking at a longer rebuild than I think they want to embrace. You know, I don't see the Giants as a team or an organization that wants to tear anything down to the studs and punt a couple of seasons in the name of rebuilding. So, you know, it would like, in a perfect world, Eldridge and Devers in the same lineup. You know, we talked about this the other night. But when it comes down to it, Eldridge is the most important player on the team right now. So if they want him to play first base and Devers would rather not DH, Devers would rather play defense, then that's something that they're going to have to take a long look at, because Eldridge's his future is the one they have to worry about the most. But I would be shocked if anybody took on that whole contract after the the 162 games that Deborah has played in a Giants uniform. But, you know, stranger things have happened.
0: Well, Dave, you and I talked about these contracts in length, and a lot of these are major, major contracts, a lot of money. And I think the first question we both said, is the Giants going to assume some of the contract? Are they going to eat some of the money? And you start listening to MLB Network, ESPN, and I think everybody's choice is the Giants are going to have to if they want to move some of these players. That's the question, the million-dollar question. I don't know if the Giants want to do that. I think they'd rather keep them.
1: Yeah, you know, that goes a long way in what kind of prospects you get back too. You know, if they are willing to eat some of that money, maybe another team is willing to give them a little bit of a better return. But they just don't seem like the kind of organization that wants to pay guys that aren't there. You know, it's the Giants have their budget. The Giants have their self-imposed budgetary limits, and I don't think they want to spend. I don't think they want dead money. I don't think they want to pay guys to play for other teams. And you know, it's like you said, it's going to be interesting to see what they do, because they just don't seem like a tear down team to me. Having all these big contracts and having a lot of guys underperform obviously isn't ideal. But you know, the Giants are one of the few teams financially that can absorb that kind of hit. And it's going to be an interesting few weeks. That's for sure.
0: Dave Tobner joined me on Sports Foam KNBR. You can read his work at SF Gate. The other large contract, of course, is Willy Adames, 5 years at $125 million. A couple names that we're being brought, just like the Atlanta Braves. The Atlanta Braves are searching for a shortstop. The other cool thing I read out of Chicago was Council. Craig Council loved Willy Adames in Milwaukee. And you got Dansby Swanson over there hitting under 200. That's an organization, the Cubs, that could withstand this kind of contract. And, you know, a couple of those teams are interesting when you think of the Atlanta Braves as well as the Chicago Cubs, both of them involved in the playoffs. And it makes sense of thinking that way. But, again, it's a lot of money and it's a lot of years for a shortstop. He's got a question mark on his defense.
1: Yeah, and it was a lot of money and a lot of years when they signed him. You know, it was a defensible contract. I mean, the Giants had a hole at shortstop. They were trying to fill it for years. They tried it with Correa. That didn't work out. You know, Adames is probably the best hitter they've had at shortstop in a long time. You know, aside from Crawford's big year in 2021. So it's a lot of money, you know, and it's unfortunately he just hasn't lived up to what they paid him. You know, even with the 30 home runs last year, he's just such a streaky hitter. And unfortunately, you know, he's in the lineup with a lot of other streaky hitters, and he's not a guy that the Giants can hide. They don't have the type of lineup, you know, they didn't have the type of lineup where they could hide him. So when he gets cold, so, you know, I think his numbers may be a little bit better than people give him credit for, but I understand the frustration with them. And, you know, it's another guy that I would be surprised if they're able to move his entire contract without having to eat some of it. But, you know, there's going to be interest in him. I have to think that. He's still got power in his bat. He still can carry an offense for a week or two if he gets hot. And, you know, he's a 30 home run guy, and those guys don't grow on trees, as Giants fans are well aware. So there might be some interest there too. You know, it's hard to say what other front offices think. But, you know, he's
0: Dave, you got to look at the no trade clause. And that's the next guy with Matt Chapman. He's already come out and said, no one's talked to me yet about being traded or possibly with different teams. I want to stay in Arizona for spring training. He was very, very positive about doing that. He doesn't want to go to Florida. That kind of tells you with teams that he could go to. But they also said on MLB Network, if you look at all the different contracts the Giants have, they felt that 4 years at $100 million for Matt Chapman was about average when you're looking at $25 million for the next 4 years. And they felt with a guy gold gloves and the way he's hitting now, that's appealing to a lot of teams, and I have to agree with them.
1: Yeah, absolutely. I mean, as far as the three guys with the big contracts, Chapman probably has the most value, and that's because I think he's played the best. You know, defensively, he's always going to be in the gold glove, platinum glove talk, and, you know, he's finally kind of turned it around. He's hitting for a little more power. He's driving the ball a little bit better. He's always going to fall in the 240, 250 range and double-digit home runs, 15, 20 home runs, and he'll probably end up with that again, but he's a valuable piece, and he's another guy that can carry your offense for a spell when he gets hot. So it wouldn't be surprising if he has the most interest, but he's also probably the hardest one to lose, even with Casey Schmidt. You know, he's a good leader. He's the kind of guy that you want to build a clubhouse around, so I think it would take quite a bit for the Giants to move on from him.
0: Well, the two targets that everybody talks about that the Giants will probably try to get moved on is Luis Arraez and Robbie Ray. And Luis Arraez, of course, you know, one-year contract. He signed for $12 million. Of course, by the time August comes around, you only have 2 months of it, maybe $3 or $4 million left on that, which is a pretty good price for him. And then you look at Robbie Ray, the same thing. He'll be a free agent at the end of the year. That outing he threw against Atlanta was the best outing I've seen in a good month from Robbie Ray, only given two hits up in six and a third innings. And that leads me to the next one. Carson Wisenhand comes up. I think it's a show. I think it was something that they wanted to see if Carson Wisenhunt could pitch in the big leagues. And it's also an opportunity for the left-hander. If Robbie Ray does get traded, could he fit in this rotation? In my eyes, he pitched well enough to put him in this rotation as a young left-hander. And if they move Robbie Ray, I don't think it's going to be a big problem for him to step in this rotation. Your thoughts?
1: No, not at all. You know, I was hoping that Wisenhunt would have made the team out of spring, and you know, they gave the money to Hauser and to Molly, and we've seen the results when you really could have gotten better, same if not better, from Wisenhunt and saved a lot of money. So, you know, I think he can, we've been waiting to see Wisenhunt for a long time, and he got, you know, a few starts last year, and he didn't look totally out of place. But I thought he pitched really well, considering, you know, he took a red eye there, and, you know, it was last minute, and he looked prepared, and it didn't look like the moment was too big for him. And, you know, I don't think Ray is going to be here next year, regardless of if they trade him or not. So if he could slip into that left-handed spot in the rotation, you know, I think they need to see what they have in him. And I think, you know, he should be getting, I know they sent him back down, but I don't think it'll be for too much longer.
0: Well, Dave, you know, I interviewed Wisenhunt a couple weekends ago on my X-Earning postgame show, and he matured just from answering the questions, understanding his pitches, a couple more nicks on his fastball, a little higher fastball, wanting to locate that pitch much better, his slider, gyro slider, getting better spin on it, getting a good break on it. And, of course, his changeup is just like Logan Webb's. It's such a good pitch, and he uses it at all different counts. I was impressed with what he did yesterday. He's only given up two home runs in AAA for the whole year. He was the pitcher of the month of May in the PCL. And I thought he was composed. Nothing really bothered him. A couple base hits and a walk in the sixth inning. Of course, he probably got the ball up a little bit, maybe getting a little tired. He got about 85 pitches. But overall, when you looked at his stuff, big league stuff in your eyes?
1: Oh, I think so. I mean, how tough is it to only give up two home runs in the PCL? I mean, the PCL is going to be the best hitters league in the world. So that impressed me. That was a really eye-popping number. And, you know, the Braves kind of got to him the third time around, which, is, you know, a veteran team will do. But he looks like he's got the stuff. He looks like he's got the head for it. You know, he was impressive. And I think he's a big league pitcher, and I think he's going to be making starts the rest of the way. But he didn't look out of place whatsoever. He looked really good.
0: Well, Dave, a stat that I found today, which really boggled my mind, was Landon Roop. His last win, was April 26 against the Marlins. He's gone eight starts without a win. And his last five starts, wow, he's lost three, but the team has lost all five. And that just surprised me. It really did. When you're thinking all the way back to April 26 against the Marlins, that was his last W. And at that time, he was 5-1. He's now 5-7. So you see how the ship has sunk here. And he's going to have to perform well in Miami tomorrow, because that's, to me, you got to stop this. You got to come out and throw a hell of a game.
1: Yeah, you know, he's had some troubles. You know, like you said, that last, I that's surprising to me. I don't think I'd realize that it was that long in between wins, because he's had some decent starts in there. You know, a couple of one-run games that the offense kind of let him down, but he's also had some rough ones, too. I know the game against Milwaukee was a tough one. You know, he didn't pitch all that well against the Cubs the other night, so it's a big start for him. He showed a lot of promise in the beginning of the year, the first few weeks, and, you know, he's a guy that they're going to have to count on, you know, next year or whenever they play baseball again, if they're locked out next year. But, you know, he's a guy that I think the Giants are putting a lot on. So it's a big start for him for a lot of reasons tomorrow. And, you know, like you said, I think he's got to show up and he's got to prove that he's got to hold on to that rotation spot. I don't think it's guaranteed to him right now.
0: Well, Dave, they got three sinker ballers going against the Marlins, Root, McDowell, and Webb. So a lot of movement in all three of these games, and it's going to be interesting to hopefully the Giants' offense can contend here and win this series before they come home and face the Athletics in Atlanta. Should be a good homestand.
1: Yeah, you know, it's, what are they, 7.5 out of the third wild card if you want to keep hope alive. So, you know, I guess a lot depends on
0: hope
1: what happens
0: is good,
1: in the next
0: Dave.
1: Few weeks. I mean, they have... Hope is good. Hope's a good thing. They got to go through the whole league to get to the third wild card, but you can always hope.
0: That's right. Hey, Dave, thanks again for joining me on a quick notice tonight, and I always appreciate your insight to the Giants.
1: Anytime, Bill. I appreciate it. Thank you.
0: That was Dave Tomner from the SF Gate. Coming up next, I sit down with Craig Mish. He's the host of the pre- and post-game for the Miami Marlins. And we get a preview of the Marlins and how they're doing recently. And we'll do that next right here on Sports Phone KNBR.
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0: Welcome back to Sports Phone KNBR with Bill Lasky. My guest is the host of the pre and post game for the Miami Marlins. Let's welcome in Craig Mish. Craig, how are you today?
18: I'm doing well, Bill. Thanks for having me.
0: Oh, I appreciate your time. Every time you look at the Marlins, you think they're going to go south, and all of a sudden they have a winning streak, and they're playing about 500. What have you seen out of them in the first 70 or so games?
18: Yeah, Bill. Well, I mean, look, the first, 50 or so games was, certainly up and down without a doubt. They started off the season with a great homestand and, starting off 5-1 to a year, you certainly can't win or lose anything in April, but there was a lot of optimism. And then naturally from that point forward, April and then even into May were really not as kind to the Marlins. And then all of a sudden the month of June has been their jump off point. It feels a lot like last year where, they were 10, 15 games under 500 and then all of a sudden played great baseball the rest of the season. But, definitely playing very well at home this year. They have just about more home wins than any team in baseball. And so that has been what's driven them thus far. And we'll see if that continues this weekend when the Giants are here in town.
0: Yeah, no question. When you look at Lone Depot, they're playing well over almost 10 games over 500. What is it about them that they love Lone Depot so much?
18: Yeah, I'm not sure. I mean, baseball is cyclical. I mean, one year you can be 10 games over at home. One year you could be 10 games under at home. But they don't play, slug baseball. I know they did hit 5 home runs against the Phillies to close out their series this week. But generally they're beating you with a lot of stolen bases and a lot of station-to-station baseball. And that's really what's worked for them at home. Haven't hit a ton of home runs there. Even with the 5 home runs, they're near the bottom in all of baseball in home runs this season. But as of late, definitely the offense has picked up, shut out a couple times in Philly, and then bounced back in that big start in that big game that they had against the Phillies to close out their series. So, it's very similar in terms of the Giants slug. They don't slug a ton either. And my guess is they'll probably have a lot of low-scoring games this weekend at home.
0: That voice you hear is Craig Mish. He's the host of the pre- and post-game for the Marlins. Well, one hitter that was a Giant in spring training, Otto Lopez, leading the league in hitting, .336 coming into today. He is just a hitting machine, and I love it because the two guys behind him, Luis Arraez and Jung-Hoo Lee. How about that for a weekend series?
18: Yeah, Lopez has been great for Miami. I think that he'll be an all-star this season. Again, a former Giant, a former Blue Jay, and has bounced around the league and definitely is now found a home here in South Florida. So, some of it is, of course, really good scouting. The other part of it, too, is that the Marlins have former manager Gabe Kapler, who's certainly familiar with the Giants system, and I'm sure that that played into it in terms of the acquisition, at least somewhat, Bill. So, he has been arguably their best player overall this season. They've had a lot of other standouts, too, like Max Meyer and Liam Hicks, and Xavier Edwards has had a really good season as well. But it's a top-heavy team thus far. We'll see if that rounds out, but it should be a fun series.
0: Well, in April, the Marlins came in for a 3-game series. They won the first game on Friday. The Giants took the next two. But as you just said, Xavier Edwards was 5-for-11 in that series. Really wore the Giants out. It was on base, it seemed like, every time up. What do you see out of him? Because I think he's one of the better second basemen in the league.
18: Yeah, April and May, you could make the case he may have been the best second baseman in the National League. And then all of a sudden, June has come, and he's regressed back a little bit to some of his career numbers, but he gets on base, he drives in runs, he can steal a base if needed, and we'll see if he can bounce back a little bit. But he had a really tough road trip, Bill, this past road trip, and in the month of June, really, he's the lone player maybe where things offensively have not been kind to him. But he plays Gold Glove defense regardless of where the offense is going, and Miami sort of shifts him in between the leadoff spot and the cleanup spot. So remains to be seen what the rest of his month of June and July will look like. I know that certainly there was a lot of talk about having all-star aspirations for him as well. And, he'll have to pick it up in order to get there in Philadelphia, I would think, because it would be a player, voted in. The fans generally, in terms of the Marlins, unfortunately, don't vote as well as some of the other clubs do.
0: Well, Craig, you mentioned home run ball. Just over 60 home runs for the Marlins, and really only one player that's got double-digit home runs, and that's Liam Hicks. He's got 13 right now, 51 RBIs, hitting .280. Really the only power hitter in this lineup that's consistently hitting the ball out. What have you seen out of him so far this year?
18: Hicks has been a big surprise, and he plays catcher, first base, and designated hitter, and was a Rule 5 pick a couple of years ago for Miami, and this has been a diamond in the rough that they've found, and certainly whenever runners are on, he seems to drive them in. He's been among the National League leaders in RBIs all season long, so you know he's certainly been great. But you know, Kyle Stowers was their all-star last year, and he had such a tremendous season for them. He hit a couple home runs in Philadelphia the other day. It seems like maybe he's starting to catch fire again. He missed all of April and then a very, very slow May, and now seems to have found it a little bit. But he'll be a key if Miami is going to compete. They're going to have to get him back to the power numbers that he showed last year.
0: Well, one of the problems both these clubs have, the Giants and the Marlins, is defense. They're both pretty much at the bottom of the barrel in errors. Marlins have 49 errors as we're speaking. Most likely it's going to get better as the season progresses. But again, is it the shifting of players in different positions? What is it that the Marlins have a problem catching the ball?
18: Well, you know, they're playing a couple of guys certainly out of position. They don't have a high-level third baseman like the Giants do with Chapman. They certainly have been shifting a lot of different players around that position all season long. And then at first base, they've been tinkering with playing Stowers there as opposed to playing in the outfield, and he's made a couple of errors recently, and they shifted away from their catcher, Augustin Ramirez, to a player named Joe Mack, who has been much better behind the plate than Ramirez is. So as you said, I think the second half will get better. Lopez also is a player that does play Gold Glove caliber defense, but has not played that this year, probably about average among the league. And their outfield has been, I would say, average as well outside of center field. So I do think those numbers for Miami will get better in the second half, and specifically the catcher change has been a massive defensive change on the positive for them.
0: Well, you spoke about not having a lot of home runs, but this team's pretty quick when they get on the bases. 81 stolen bases so far this year. And you got to keep an eye on everybody, because everybody in this lineup, and you start looking at some of them, Jacob Marcy's got 17 stolen bases. Edwards has 11. These numbers are pretty good right now, but you know what? You just got to keep them off the base, because they don't hit for power, but they can sure move up on 90 feet pretty quick with their speed.
18: Yeah, and they're not afraid to get caught. Marcy's been caught a ton this year, and they just don't care. They know that this is the way that they have to manufacture runs. And then the other player who has really been a good find for them is Estuary Ruiz, who you may be familiar with, who played for the A's many years ago and led the American League in stolen bases. He's shown some power, and it seems like, Bill, every time he's on the bases, he's stealing second and stealing third. So, yeah, this is the way that they have devised their plan. They're doing it also in the minor leagues, and now they're translating it into the big leagues as well. They generally will lead AAA and AA in steals as well. You know, without having slug, this is what you have to do to succeed. So, yes, everybody has wheels on the Marlins, and they really simply don't care if they get – I mean, they obviously care if they get caught, but they're going to try as often as possible to manufacture.
0: Craig Mish joining me for a few more minutes on Sports Phone KMBR. He's the MLB insider for the Marlins. You start looking at pitching. Is this the year that we're going to see Sandy Alcantara get traded, because he's having a fine year, starting to build up on innings, build up on strikeouts, less walks, and he's having a good year. 1,000 strikeouts he just manufactured. What have you seen out of Sandy, and do you think it's time that he moves on?
18: Yeah, I think Sandy is probably, fair to say, much better than he was last year. Maybe not as good as he was during his Cy Young Award season, but there's a reason why, you know, winning two Cy Youngs over the course of a career is virtually impossible, and anybody that does is probably in the Hall of Fame. So, you know, I think the expectations are always going to be high for that player, and he set a bar so high back in 2022 that I'm just not sure he's going to be able to repeat that. And despite the reports that you see out there, Bill, these were the same reports last year that were guaranteed for him to be traded, and he didn't. And I think that's the same road that we're going to go down again this year. I really don't think he will be dealt. I think he'll be back with Miami, and that's not, you know, speaking with, you know, me rooting for him to stay in Miami per se. I mean, these are just facts. I mean, he has a very friendly contract for next year. It's an option for $20 million. Certainly the Marlins would pick that up. And Bill, the CBA, this new CBA is looming too. I mean, there certainly is a possibility that the Marlins would have to come up in payroll. And so why would they trade a player that can help them do that? Doesn't seem to make sense to me. Remains to be seen, but my prediction is he remains a Marlin.
0: Well, Craig, we're going to see Max Meyer throw on Saturday. The 27-year-old right-hander threw against the Giants here at Oracle Park. Threw 5 innings, 4 hits, no earned runs, 1 walk, 5 strikeouts. What I like about him, he's got a nice 3-pitch mix, a slider, above-average fastball. The sweeper, of course, is his off-speed pitch. But, boy, he's been consistent all year this year. 15 games pitched, 7-0, 2.75 earned run average. The walks and strikeouts are 1-3, which is dynamic. And, boy, he's been pitching so well his last 3 starts. He's won 2 out of 3. He beat Pittsburgh and Washington, really threw the ball good against Arizona. Is he the all-star right now in the pitching staff of the Marlins?
18: Yeah, without a doubt. He's been fantastic for them, and he's, you know, struggled through injuries over the course of his young career, and seems like he's put it all together this year, especially, as you mentioned, with that slider, which to me is one of the better pitches that is in the game right now. He just induces so much swing and miss with that, and you mentioned the sweeper as well, and he's not afraid to go back in the fastball. But the one thing that I like about him, Bill, most, maybe more than anything, is that innings very rarely snowball on him. You know, he'll put a guy on, he'll put 2 guys on, but this guy is just not afraid. And so many times in the big leagues these days, it feels like some pitchers 4th, 5th inning are already eyeing that bullpen, wondering if someone's going to come replace him and get him out of the jam. Meyer wants to be out there, and, you know, 6-7 innings is generally has been his moniker now. He was known as more of a 5-inning pitcher over the course of his career previously. So, him holding up is going to be a key for Miami. He's going to approach, I think, already the most innings he's ever pitched in the big leagues, and that's also something to keep an eye on. But at the very least, Bill, I do expect the Marlins to have 2 All-Stars in the game this year. Otto Lopez and Max Meyer would be the other one. Remains to be seen how that stuff works out with players in and out of the game, but I'd be shocked if both Meyer and Lopez weren't in Philadelphia representing the team next month.
0: Well, Craig, all the time when you see drafts happen, you always wonder where the prospects go. And here's a perfect example. Max Meyer, the number one pick in 2020 for the Marlins, 3rd overall, and he got to the big leagues pretty quick. And you were talking about consistency as well as I did. The month of May, 4-0 with a 2.7 earned run average. And he just keeps continuing to go out there throwing strikes. And I love that about a young kid. Even though he's 27, I like the mix of pitches. And he's not afraid to throw anyone at any time in any strike or ball count.
18: Yeah, he has that mentality. He comes from a very remote area in Minnesota where he just grew up a hockey fan, played hockey his whole career. He's not a man of many words. He doesn't really love doing the media. He just loves going out and pitch. And you know, I've developed a great relationship with him through the years, fortunately for me, so I've been able to speak to him before starts and after starts. But, you know, he's never going to be that guy that's going to be doing all kinds of interviews, which is funny, Bill, because in the All-Star game, you kind of have to do that, and I'm wondering how that's going to go. It's going to be funny. But he comes from a great family, and you know, they were all rooting for him when he made his debut back in Minnesota earlier in May, where it was the first time that he had returned there to pitch. He went to the University of Minnesota. But when the Marlins drafted him, this is sort of what they expected. But pitching is so fragile these days. He missed a full year with Tommy John surgery, and then he missed some time with a hip issue. And as I said, this is the healthiest and the best that he's ever been. And, you know, hopefully sky is the limit for this kid. And the Marlins do have team control with him for several more years. This was his first pass year of arbitration. So Marlins are in it to win it with him long term.
0: Craig, as we finish up here, a long way before the deadline for trades, do you think the Marlins would add some players here? They're in the middle. It's tough, going to be really tough to chase the Braves and even the Phillies. Is this something that Gabe Kapler might add some pieces here, or do you think he'll go with what he's got?
18: Yeah, I mean, him and Peter Bendix will have those talks. They'll sort of figure out where they are. I think that their goal this season was to be better than they were the year before, and they're tracking toward that, Bill. But, you know, look, I mean, just speaking, you know, in my own opinion, is that if they were several games over 500, I think they would. I think that they would certainly push their foot down. But if they're sitting at 500 with a run differential of 0 or -5, I would be hard-pressed to see them put their foot all the way down and say, hey, let's trade the future for the present, because as you said, they're not going to catch the Braves. So that's not happening. It would be a matter of you know, getting back to the playoffs, and they did that, Bill, in 2023. Fortunately, they didn't sacrifice a ton, but the second they made the playoffs, they went to Philadelphia and got absolutely smoked in the wild card. So I think they'll be cognizant of that, and they'll be careful. But it is a long season. We have a long way to go, and a lot of things can happen in between now and then. And, you know, the NL does have their premier teams, but I think that final wild card spot's going to go right down to the wire like it did a year ago. And I would guess, again, if they're at the deadline, 5-6 games over, yeah, I could see them making some moves to fortify the club. But if they're where they're at exactly, I would say right now, it would be unlikely.
0: Well, Craig, should be a fun weekend series with the Giants and the Marlins, and I want to thank you for your time today.
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0: 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More coming up right here on Sports Leader.
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32: You ever wake up in the middle of the night or maybe first thing in the morning and notice drool on your pillow? Unless you're sleeping next to someone who hasn't already seen all your good, bad, and ugly, it's probably not that big a deal and not anything to worry about unless it's something that just started happening recently. When people drool at night, it's often because of a stuffy nose, acid reflux, or being a mouth breather. People who sleep on their stomach or side are more likely to drool than someone who sleeps on their back. But in some cases, drooling at night can be a warning sign of something more serious, like dental issues, sleep apnea, or even early symptoms of Parkinson's disease. If you're at all concerned about this, the best place to start is with an ENT doctor, an ears, nose, and throat doctor. They can recommend a sleep study to possibly get some answers. I'm Dr. Sanjay Gupta, helping you live a better life.
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0: All right, back on KNBR with Bill Lasky as I take it to the 7 o'clock hour. Carlos Ramirez will take it for the next 2 hours. Of course, a lot of soccer talk with Carlos. Fabulous interviews, and he does a great job with soccer, and I just love talking to him about it. All right, let's take a couple calls. We got a couple calls on hold here. Let's go to Saratoga and talk to Bob. Bob, you're on with Bill Lasky on KNBR. How are you, my friend? You there, Bob? All right. Bob, are you there? One more time. All right. Let's go to Rick in Hayward. Rick, you're on Sports Phone KBR on a Thursday night with Bill Lasky. What's going on, Rick?
1: Hey, Bill. Good to see you on the TV on the internet the other day when you were with Marcus in the morning. That was nice.
0: Yeah, something different. Came into studio.
1: Yeah, that was nice. I get to see your goatee and all that. I have a few things I want to talk about with regards to Willy Adames. Willy Adames is batting 192 at home. He has 2 homers and 6 RBIs out of his 13 homers and his 31 RBIs. Basically, he's a road hitter. He isn't hitting at home at all. He's got a 565 OPS. I mean, and he's only got 1 home run at night. And by the way, the Giants' record at night is 6-13, and they've lost 7 in a row at night.
0: Yeah, that's so, kind of strange when you start listening to those numbers. But I'll throw you another number about Willy Adames. His last homestand, 1-20. That really was disappointing. Of course, he sat out 1 game, but again, 1-20, and then he goes on the road, and he goes 2-8 yep. in Atlanta, and both of them were home runs. And he's got that uppercut you and I've talked many times about, Rick, and I think if you throw something low, he's going to hit it. But anywhere else, he's either popping it up or striking out.
1: Yeah, and that doesn't bode well for Buster trying to get rid of him, I don't think. I think that they'd almost have to eat his complete contract to get rid of him. And like you said, he's got that no trade clause when you were talking to your first guest. And that no trade clause, somebody brought it up. This guy that I was talking to on the internet brought it up that he thought the Giants are a warm weather hitting team. And that kind of bodes out. They're 8-7 during the day games at Oracle, but 6-13. I mean, they have a better road. They have a better winning percentage on the road right now than they do at home. If you can believe that.
0: You know, when you start dividing that up, Rick, it really takes attention to Oracle Park and how these guys can hit there. And you and I both know it's difficult to knock home runs out of that ballpark. The wind's constantly swirling. And then you go on the road and you just went to Atlanta, Truist Ballpark. They had up to 6 home runs in 2 games. And the fly balls were going. And even though the wind brought a couple back, it is a difficult situation when you're, just like what we talked about, getting Devers. It's a difficult situation to bring free agents to Oracle Park. That's been a whole big problem for the Giants for many years. But now with Willy Adames and $125 million left on a 5-year contract, I have been reading a couple teams, like the Cubs and the Braves, both need shortstops. They're not real happy with Dansby Swanson at short. And Craig Counsell loved Adames in Milwaukee. The Cubs could eat this contract. This is how it's going to play out here in the next month. We got a whole month of July to go through. And what happens if this team gets hot, which they could? And then what happens? Buster comes out and says, I'm opening the door. I'm going to listen to trade talks. I don't know what he's listening to. We don't know. All the speculations on an MLB Network, ESPN, what's going to happen. And they keep throwing the triangle of Adames, Devers, and Chapman. And you just don't know. I mean, what do you think is going to happen with either one of these? Or do you think all of them will still be here?
1: My opinion is I think they'll probably all be here because I don't think Greg Johnson wants to eat the amount of money that it would take.
0: I agree.
1: To probably get rid of. We're talking hundreds of millions of dollars here. I think the most tradable is Chapman right now. Mm-hmm. I think both Chapman and Devers have both improved their stock in the last month and a half. And I think they're both both doing good enough to move. But like you said, I mean, the Cubs already have a third baseman, and I'm forgetting the guy's name, but he was the guy that the reason why we got Devers at first from Boston was because of the guy that's playing third in Chicago right now. He used to play for Houston. Anyways, it doesn't matter. But the bottom
0: Alex
1: line
0: Bregman.
1: For me,
0: Alex Bregman.
1: Yeah, Bregman. Yeah, the bottom line for this whole trade thing is I really don't think they have the month of July. I think they have the rest of this month, and I really think they have up to the All-Star break. That's 22 more games, because after that point, you're going to have to make a decision. Are they good enough to move on and play for a playoff spot, or are they finished? To do that, they'd have to go 17-5 just to get back to 500. So I honestly don't see that happening. Now another thing.
0: It's going to be difficult. There's no, we know that, Rick. They've dug their own hole, and now they're trying to get out of it. I love the numbers you threw me at Oracle Park. I did not know about the night games, and I can see that. And now they play on the road, and, of course, they come back and they play the Athletics and the Braves at home. Two good teams, and that's going to tell you a lot right there once they start playing against good teams. They got Arizona and Colorado on the road after that. I think this series right here in Miami is going to tell you a little bit about Roop, McDonald, and we know Webb's hot. They have to play better baseball. The errors have to get cleaned up. The offense has to continue to keep hitting. But you know what, Rick? That's what's great about baseball. Every day is a new game, and we'll find out. But I'm right there with you with the numbers you're throwing at Oracle, and we'll find out. But, Rick, thanks for the call. I'm on all weekend, so
1: you can continue
0: the conversation. I appreciate it.
1: All right,
0: let's go
1: bye-bye.
0: To John in South City. John in South City, you're on Sports Phone KNBR. It's a quicker show for me, but how are you tonight?
2: I'm doing well, Bill. You know, unfortunately, you know, the Giants didn't play a game today due to the bad weather in Atlanta. So, that's going to be tough because when you play a makeup game in August, Bill, that's going to be a big challenge.
0: Well, when you look at August 17th or September 10th, they're playing every day. And that's a long stretch of games to try to maneuver anything. And when you start looking at a team that can play that many games and not have a day off, it's going to be really relying on the strength of your team, bench players, as well as pitching staff. Those are tough roads, but that was the only window they could get this game in unless they push it into September, and I don't think they would want to do that.
2: Yeah, I agree with you with that, Bill. Bill, I got another question, okay? Should the Giants buy or sell? Let's say they go on a hot streak, okay? What do you do on that one, Bill?
0: I like this lineup. John, you and I have talked about this. The length of this lineup, the potency of the hitters, the way they can hit. Of course, we always talk about what's on the back of a baseball card. You start looking at that, and you see that what you just saw in Atlanta. You know, 14 runs, 19 hits, 6 home runs. This offense was what we thought was going to be in March, April, and May, and now it's June, and we're starting to see a little light in the offense. But it's the consistency that we haven't seen. We haven't seen consistency out of the three top players that everybody keeps talking about that will be traded. It's going to be difficult to see what Buster Posey does. What he said coming out, I'm going to listen. Doesn't mean he's going to trade. He can listen all day. We've talked about rumors in baseball. It'll go on for the next 6 to 8 weeks. But what's going to happen when he does make a trade? Will he do it sooner than later? Arise, Ray, of course, those are the two names that say most likely he'll trade because their contracts are up. The other ones, you're going to have a bulk of money to try to move. Can he purchase buddies? Can he get anybody? Can he make a move in buying somebody? I don't think that's going to happen. I think what he's going to look for are top prospects or young athletic players that could possibly be in the big leagues if he does move one or three of these guys.
2: Okay. And then my other question is, Bill, since Hauser was supposed to pitch tonight against Atlanta, where do you do your starting rotation of your pitching staff?
0: Well, everybody goes back a day. That's not going to hurt your staff. Hauser will get pushed back till Monday. Everybody gets one more day of rest. You'll go with Roop, McDonald, and Webb. Roop was supposed to pitch today. He'll be pushed tomorrow. And then everybody just gets pushed back one day. Sometimes that helps your pitching staff because you get an extra day of rest. again, you want Webb out there every fifth day the way he's been pitching. But in earlier the show, I said Roop and McDonald, they have to get better, and they got to get better fast. When you think Roop hasn't had a win in eight starts going back to April 26th, McDonald's the same way, hasn't had a win in five starts. So this has to stop. Both of these guys had to put zeros on the board, and they got to contend. They got to go deeper in the games. We keep talking about this, John. They go three, four, five innings. No, they got to go five, six, seven innings. That's what starters have to do, and this team's got to start doing that.
2: Yeah, I 100% agree with you, Bill. Let's see what they can do to get tomorrow against Miami. And, I believe you'll be on tomorrow. Is that correct, Bill?
0: Yeah, I'll be on all weekend, starting tomorrow, Friday. I'll do a sports phone after the game against Miami, and then, of course, extra innings on Saturday and Sunday. John, it's always a pleasure talking to you, my friend. Thanks again for calling in. Well, now I get to shift over. I'm going to bring the baton over to my friend Carlos Ramirez. He's going to take it on for the next couple hours. Carlos, how are you, my friend? Are you there, Carlos? Do we have Carlos? Maybe we don't have Carlos. What do you think, Anthony?
3: He was there. He was. This is what happens sometimes in live TV is or live radio.
0: Sometimes you have it together, Anthony.
3: There he is. There he is.
0: There he is. Carlos, how are you, my friend?
4: What's up, Bill? Good to hear you, man. It's been a minute.
0: Yeah, it's always great to hear you. Of course, this is the time of the world that you love it. Soccer season's here. You're a fantastic analyst. Tell me about the game tomorrow with USA.
4: Well, first of all, thank you for the kind words. I appreciate them. You know my sentiments about you as a person, you as a professional, you as a human being. So before we go, well, you know, I'll leave that for the back end. Team USA is favored. Though today Mauricio Pochettino, the head coach, did say that Pulisic is doubtful for the game, I still think, even without Christian, that Team USA has enough firepower, enough home field advantage in what should be a really loud Lumen Field, the home of the Seahawks. It's going to be raucous. I'm predicting. I know the place. We've heard it many times be as loud as any other stadium on the planet. But I think tomorrow will be such an explosion of energy and noise and cheer. I could just imagine the deafening roar of the crowd when and if Team USA scores a goal, whoever that might be. Without Pulisic, it becomes a challenge because, well, you don't have your best one-on-one dribbler, your best one-on-one space creator, the guy that can take on any right back because he goes on the left flank, so he faces the right back, the right fullback of the opposing team, so he can take on anyone in the world. If you don't have that guy, then what that does is you need someone else to come on that flank and help create the space that Christian does. It's not an easy task. Do they have the people to do it? Sure, but they're not Christian. So if he's not there, just the hill will be just a bit steeper, but not impossible. Who might be there? Well, you have options. You can put Fuller and Balogun on one end and have Ricardo Pepi play up front. You can have Tim Weah, who's done it before. You can have Gio Reyna, who scored the banger against Paraguay, the 4-1. So they do have options. Again, none of them is Christian, but few are like him. So I expect a Team USA win, and we're going to dive into this both with Anthony and the folks and the fans on Sports Phone in a couple of minutes. But Team USA...
0: A great analysis right there, Carlos. It was great. I loved it, even though you lost me about a few of the things because I'm not a big soccer analyst like you are, but some of the names I heard, I definitely know, and it'll be a fun match tomorrow, and it'll be a fun game also in Miami when the Giants take on the Marlins for the next three games. So I'll give you the baton. You have Sports Phone KBR coming up next. I want to thank my guests, Dave Tobner and Craig Mish, and I also want to thank my producer, Anthony Garcia, for the last hour. As I said, Carlos, you got the floor. I appreciate everything you do, and be well, my friend.

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3: If you are listening and you are like Anthony, and there's plenty of a lot of people in the Bay Area who are Mexican American, who have, you know, Mexican heritage, were born in Mexico or born in the States, two Mexican parents share heritage between both beautiful nations. If that were to happen, which it has happened, by the way, in World Cups, if the 2-0 Team USA over Mexico in 2002, if that were to happen, who would you root for and why? I'm with you, Anthony, in the sense that I think, and I'm Venezuelan American. I share Venezuelan and American. I have both. I think it's fair to say, and I don't think many Americans would get offended. Oh, gol de Mexico! Gol del Tri, papa! 50th minute, Oribe Peralta. Gross mistake by the South Korean keeper. It's 1-0 Mexico. Anthony Garcia has taken his shirt off and it's waving it inside the booth.
4: The tarps are off, yeah. Carlos.
3: Yeah.
4: It's the universe was sending us a sign that Anthony and the rest of the Mexican community here in the San Francisco Bay Area are supposed to root for El Tri.
3: Luis Romo, the guy who Javier Aguirre brought in to replace Alvaro Fidalgo from the opening match against South Africa. A disgusting mistake by Kim Seung-yeo, the goalkeeper. He went to grab it, actually did, tripped over his center back, tripped over Hyuk Lee Gi, and just let it loose. And here is Luis Romo, who just tapped it in from the penalty spot. 50th minute, Mexico 1, Korea 0. This is awesome. This is just awesome. It's been a tough match so far. Mexico, South Korea is so physically fit. They're such a well-trained, well-fit team. They just run and run and run nonstop. It takes a humongous mistake from the Korean keeper to give them the lead, and now let's see what happens. Because now Korea, they do face the weakest, I think, opponent of the group in their next game against South Africa. But they have to go ahead and look for something here. So, going back to business, I think, Anthony, that and if you disagree with us or me, I'm going to take Anthony's take here. If you disagree with us, you can call 415-808-5627, 415-808-KNBR. Who parties better? American fans or Latino fans? Like, if you're in a Mexican watch party, there's one going on right now, by the way. There's several. There's one in San Jose in San Pedro Square. There's one in Thrive City going on right now for the Mexico game. There will be two there as well tomorrow for the U.S. game at noon. So if you were to go to a Team USA watch party and a Team Mexico watch party, which one parties

0: the hardest? Which one is better? And why? I'm going to say Mexico, Anthony. I've been to a couple. And the aura, as the kids say these days, the aura is undefeated for whether it's Mexico or Argentina or Colombia, watch parties. Just the national anthem aura alone, the people crying, hugging each other. You got the Mexican players with their arms across their chest like they're Aztec warriors or something. And then you have the cursing, which is a big part of the sport. Cursing, Latinos curse like no one else on the planet. We got that down. And then you got the food. I'm going with the tacos. I'm going with the margaritas. I'm going with the michelada. I'm sorry. Anthony, what do you say?
1: If I know anything about being Latino, Carlos, you're from Venezuela. My mom's parents are from Mexico. My dad's parents are from Nicaragua. My stepmom's parents are from Puerto Rico. So even though I'm not ethnically Puerto Rican, I say I was raised Puerto Rican. Two things about Latinos. One, we're going to be late. We're always going to be late. Don't expect us on time. And two, we know how to have a good time. We know how to have a party. And you're Venezuelan, Carlos. You were born there. You know this. You know more than anyone that Latinos know how to have a good time.
0: Yeah, we're late. We're always late, and we're always the life of the party. Both things can be true. We're always late, and we're always the life of the party. 7:15 p.m. The number is 415-808-5627. 415-808-KMBR. Quick break. First one on the show. We'll reset the clock. We'll talk some Giants. I know Anthony's got some topics about the Giants we got to talk about with the rain out again in Atlanta. What does it do? What does that mean? Should the Giants sell? Should they hold pat? What do they do with Arise? I say keep him. Some people say no, trade him and get a haul for him. Your takes, our takes, everyone's takes. This is Sports on KNBR. We'll be right back on The Sports Leader.
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0: And we're back with Sports Phone KNBR on The Sports Leader. The Giants got rained out, postponed. Twice in the same series, huh? I thought Atlanta had better weather, Anthony. Am I tripping?
1: I was told that the South had good weather, but I never know what's going on. It's happening, and I think this is a future, everyone. I think this is a reason for everyone to recycle, because climate change is coming. And I think in the next 20 to 30 years, every stadium is going to have a dome, no matter where it is, just so we can get these games in.
0: Yeah, I agree. So the Giants just sit pat and now focus on the Miami Marlins. And all the debate, all the there's several, right? And what that postponement does is it pushes back everyone a day, like Bill was saying, right? So we'll see what happens going forward, how this affects or benefits or hurts whoever. In theory, Landon Roop will start tomorrow, in theory. Or have you heard otherwise, Anthony, or not? That's a plan, right?
1: I have not heard otherwise. I would imagine that with this extra day off, they might want to move some guys up, right? It feels like it'd be a good idea. They're double digits under 500. They're double digits back in the NL West, and I think eight games back in the wild card. So if they wanted to use this postponement to their advantage, maybe they do move some guys up. But I have not heard. I'll look that up right now. But I have not heard the probables on what's going on.
0: Yeah, me too. I mean, I've heard so far it's Landon Roop against TBD, who's always a problem to deal with.
1: He's always tough, that TBD.
0: He is tough. And then it would be Trevor McDonald against Max Meyer on Saturday. And then Sunday, in theory, you would have Logan Webb against TBD again. So we'll have two TBD starts. He can pitch, man. He can go 2 out of 3 days. And Logan Webb would pitch on Sunday. That, again, is in theory. We'll see what happens after this postponement today in Atlanta and what that does for the Giants going forward. The question I have now is, if I were to put you, the fans, in Buster Posey's chair, knowing what you know about the team, knowing what you know about the standings, knowing what you know about everything so far, I think you have a pretty good sample size. The team has played 74 games. That's, you know, almost half the season. We're coming up close to that midway point, right? 81 marks the half, so we're 7 games out from the halfway point. That's a pretty good sample size. I think you already know. It doesn't mean things can change. We've seen we remember that Nationals team who was egregious in the first half of the season, then turn it on in the second half post All-Star break and make it to the World Series. Do I think that's going to happen with the Giants? Unlikely, but I do think they have better pieces in that game and in that roster to create more traction, more momentum, and get further, be better. Does that mean they can erase a 16.5 game deficit and win the division? No. They're not better than the Dodgers. No one is, to be honest. Does that mean they can make a run at the wild card? Absolutely. Right now, 7.5 back. There's plenty of baseball left to play, as I just said. There's 88 games left. 88, and you're 7.5 back. You've won 3 in a row. There's only 2 teams with other 2-plus win streaks above you. So you've gained ground versus pretty much everyone ahead of you. Again, we're talking about Cardinals, Phillies, Padres, Nationals, and Cubs right now fighting even the D-backs and the Pirates, who are within a game of distance for that third and final wild card spot. And then you have the same Marlins you're going to face. So right now, I think you focus on what's right ahead. The Mets, you're 2.5 back. Reds, 4.5. Marlins, 2. Marlins, 5.5, sorry. So if you went, now, Anthony, I think I said a couple of days ago that I believe that the Giants have entered broom mode. They have to forget their bats and take out brooms with them because they have to sweep everyone. They have to sweep. I'm not saying every series, but if you want to have any semblance of a possibility to make a run and make it interesting, at least in the wild card race, like when you go to Miami, sweep. Sweep them. What do you think? Am I being too aggressive here? Am I being way too optimistic and demanding?
1: I think people are forgetting that there's a lot of season left. I mean, we're not even at Father's Day yet. Father's Day is still three days away. Would you say 74 games? So we still got, quick math, what, 88 games left?
0: Yep. 88, yep.
1: You know, Kruk and Kipe used to say back in the day, there was one late season push the Giants were making. And, you know, I think we all attend the school of Kruk and Kipe. They've taught us so much about baseball over the past 30 years. They said a game a week, if you can make up a game a week, that's doable. That's reasonable. And the Giants are, I think, 7.5 games back of that third and final wild card spot. There's a lot more than 7.5 weeks left in the season. So brew mode, I think, is a little too optimistic. But I think if they start taking 2 out of 3, 3 out of 4, or even I kind of break it down into homestands and road trips. If they can have some above 500 homestands, above 500 road trips, like if they go 4-2 on this road trip and the next homestand they go 4-2 and kind of start stacking some of those together, I think if they put a couple of above 500 homestands and road trips together, right, I think they'll start to be okay. But they are starting to run out of time because you don't want to get into too big a hole. So let's put together some above 500 homestands, some road trips, and let's see where we're at.
0: The number is 415-808-5627. 415-808-KNBR. That is the number for you to call. And again, 415-808-5627. 415-808-KNBR. So what do we do with these players? We're going to take a quick break. When we come back, Anthony and I and you, the fans, will play a game of keep or trade. We're going to keep players with the Giants or put them up for trade. That's next, right here on Sports on KBR on the Sports Leader.
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27: 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Right here. Right here. And on the all new.

0: about that in a few. Let's go to the phones. This is Sports Phone KMBR. I'm Carlos Ramirez, joined by Anthony Garcia tonight. Let's go to Martin in San Francisco, talking about the bigger picture for these Giants. What's up, Martin? Kick us off tonight.
1: Hey, it's great to speak with you. Hey, thank so you, listen, buddy. I've been listening in. Can you hear me all right?
0: Yep, go ahead.
1: Yeah, I've been listening in this season, kind of trying to get behind the team and understand what's going on and stuff. And now, you know, some people that have been slacking off, now there's been some energy the last few weeks. And, you know, what do we believe in it or not? And now, all of a sudden, I'm listening to you today, and the discussion is about blowing up the team. Who are we going to trade? How are we going to get some value out of these guys? I mean, that cannot be helpful for just being advantageous and putting some optimism behind the team. But my question is this. What's the influence here, as far as this team coming together as a team, of the fact that they've got pretty much a rookie manager, someone that's never been a professional league manager before? There's got to be an element of just inherent trust and leadership that is lacking, but that maybe it takes time to develop. Maybe now that some of the players are getting into some groove, maybe there's some energy. What does the team need? What kind of support do they need from that level to really help it congeal? That's kind of where I'm coming from.
0: That's a great call. And by the way, stick with us here for a bit, Martin, because I want to make it clear. The question we're asking is, should the team do it or not? Because a couple of days ago, and Anthony, I believe you were hosting the show when the Jeff Passan report broke on ESPN. They made this list about names that the Giants might be putting out there in the trade market, like Luis Arraez, Willy Adames, Matt Chapman, Robbie Ray, the names we know. We're just asking you, the fans, because this is a show made for by fans and the fans. Would you trade those names? Would you get rid of them? And if so, what would you expect to get back? Or would you rather stick with them and play this one out and see what happens? Understanding that Adames, Chapman, and even Devers have long-standing contracts versus Ray and Arraez, who are a completely different spectrum because they are pretty much rentals at this stage for whoever, even the Giants, if they don't sign into a long-term contract. So it's different pockets. It's different boxes where we might just keep them. And I have my own opinion on all of them. What's your take, Martin? Would you want the Giants to keep those five, trade one, keep them all, trade them all? What would you want to see them do?
1: All right. So my point is, hey, the question is, do you have faith? Do you believe in these guys? Should we keep on doing what we're doing right now? We're halfway through the season. It's not going so well. Should we really be thinking about blowing it and ditching it and not having any faith, getting some value out of these people? Or should we stick with what we've invested in, have trust that it's all going to come together and work out because we weren't stupid when we set it up this way? And should we believe in it? I mean, isn't that really the question that we're asking ourselves? I mean, I get that there's technical logistics and stuff, but why are we even having the inquiry?
0: So do you think the Giants have played 74 games out of 162. We're seven games away from the halfway point. How many games do you need to see to know what do you have with this team?
1: That's exactly what you guys have been talking about the last day or so. It's like, hey, you're right. It's a couple weeks of time frame. Now is the time to kind of, you know, make it happen or not happen. You got the momentum. Got a couple of weeks. We're really out of the grind. It's because we're acknowledging that these are choices we have. We're acknowledging the reality that this is where our head has to be at, right? Management, yeah. I'm sure, has to have their head there, right? So is this season really going to work out or not work out? But I'm saying there needs to be at the same time, we can't lose our can't project any less absolute certainty in the choices that we've made and these guys coming through and kicking ass. Our expectations.
0: So when do you pull the trigger? I see your point. I think the counterpoint would be this.
1: I am not an expert. I am not an expert, but from hearing from you guys, I'm saying, like, you know, okay. 3 weeks from now. The next 3 weeks are going to be telling.
0: 3 weeks.
1: You're going to get a sense. You're going to get a sense of where the pendulum's rotating.
0: Got it.
1: But my core message is don't lose the initial faith.
0: Gotcha. All right. Martin, thank you. Great call, man. Appreciate it. Do it again, all right?
1: All righty.
0: The number is 415-808-5627, 415-808-KMBR. Before we go to Mark in Santa Rosa, I think that's the big question, isn't it, Anthony? Is because there are two, from what I see it or how I understand it, there's two schools of thought. You either, maybe even three, you either A, want to be the first one out of the trade gate so you can have a bigger haul because, let's say, I don't know, X team, the Rays, whatever, that trades for Luis Arraez. The sooner you trade him, the more you can get for him because you're giving the team you're sending him to more games of availability to deploy that weapon. So if you're Tampa and you're trading Arraez on June 20th versus July 20th, you're giving the Rays 20, 18, 25, whatever more games of Luis Arraez. Hence, you can ask for more. But the opposite is true also. If you're going to make a run at it and you trade him in June, well, you've just cut yourself 20-plus games worth of Luis Arraez. So, and the other one would be don't do anything. Just keep him and, you know, cross your fingers and hope for the best. And you either extend him or you hope he wants to sign a new deal when the season ends. Where do you stand, Anthony?
2: You know, it's interesting because I think if the Giants make any trades now, whether or not they admit it or not, I think perception is that they're waving the white flag and they're basically punting on this season. And I don't know if they want to do that. And I think if they wait closer to the deadline, and the deadline is August 3rd this year, it buys them a little more time to see if this team can go on a run. Because I think before the season started, we all looked at this lineup with Willie Adames, who had 30 home runs last season. It was the first 30 home run season in 21 years for the San Francisco Giants. Elliot Ramos was an all-star 2 years ago. Matt Chapman consistently puts up 20 home run seasons. Rafael Devers, three-time all-star, two-time silver slugger. We were all looking at this offense and thinking, this lineup's going to be pretty good.
0: Yeah.
2: And they weren't to start, but they've started to come around. And it just seems like they're better than what they've shown, which is always one of my big pet peeves when talking about sports. It's always silly to me when people say, oh, they're better than their record, or the offense is better than the runs that they've scored. That's always silly to me. It's always like saying I'm richer than what's in my bank account. Like, I have more money than what I actually have. It's always silly to me. But you look at this offense and you think they have to be better. Almost none of them are hitting to their average, to what they usually hit. So at some point, it's going to turn around. And we've seen this the last couple of weeks. So I think it behooves the Giants to wait and see if this team can make a little bit of a run before they start selling off parts. But I do think, just reading the tea leaves, that Luis Arraez is, and I do not want to see Luis Arraez go. And I hosted Sports Phone 2 nights ago. No one wants to see Luis Arraez go. And you said it yourself, Carlos, early in the show. I think he is the one who is most likely to go, just reading the tea leaves.
0: Yeah, you make great points. The other aspect is also, if you wait to deal anyone closer to the August 3rd deadline, then it becomes a free-for-all, and then you can also ask for more, not because you're going to get more or give more service time to the team that's going to get the piece, but because it's going to be a frenzy and everyone wants these probably same player, not everyone, but there should be many suitors for a player like Luis Arraez. So you can then start a bidding war and say, hey, this team gives me X prospect and X prospect. What do you give me? Right. That's the other benefit of holding off a bit more. I don't think there's a singularly perfect strategy to tackle this endeavor. I'm on your camp. I think the Giants should A, wait, because even though they're second to last in the wild card race, they are 7.5 back, which is not impossible, but your margin for error is pretty much non-existent. So whatever you do, you have to do it quick and do it well. That's one. The other one is on the Luis Arraez topic, and we're going to go now to Mark and then Bones. I need, for the love of baseball, for the Giants to extend Luis Urias. Why? First of all, he is one of one. There's not another hitter in the game like him. There isn't. I'm not saying better. I'm not talking about better. I'm talking about singular. He's not the best hitter in baseball. That's Shohei Ohtani and Aaron Judge. You pick one. But there's not another hitter in baseball like Luis Urias. Just like there's not another hitter or very few like Ohtani or Nick Kurtz. But Urias is one of one. What I mean by that is, Anthony, how many times have you seen a runner on third at Oracle for the Giants with less than two outs, Urias comes to the plate, and everyone in the building, including the guy on the mound, goes, oh, crap, it's a run. Because they know the guy's going to put, A, the ball in play, B, not strike out, and C, get the run in.
2: And that was such a point of contention. And that was a thing that really frustrated Giants fans last summer. I mean, Carlos, how many games were there last year? Exactly. When the Giants had the bases loaded with one out, or a runner on third with one out, or, you know, runner in scoring position with less than two outs, strikeouts, double plays. It got really bad. I remember that Pirates homestand, they went like 1 for 21 or something like that with runners in scoring position. And then you got a guy like Luis Urias who puts the ball in play. This is what Giants fans wanted. And that's why it was so funny to me. Preseason, when the Giants signed Urias, and there was a segment of Giants fans who were unhappy with that signing because he didn't play defense good enough, and he wasn't fast enough, and he didn't hit home runs. Well, he puts the ball in play. Ron Washington has turned him into one of the best defensive second basemen in the league.
0: Scratch that. He is this. Yeah, he's this. How do you want to measure that?
2: However you want. And then also the stolen bases, it's funny.
0: Yeah,
2: he doesn't steal bases. Luis Urias is second on the team in steals, which proves the old point that base running isn't always about how fast you are. It's about how smart you are, how aggressive you are, and just reading balls and pitchers and catchers. So Luis Urias has been a home run. Absolutely.
0: If you go to outs above average as a metric, as a stat, to determine defensive prowess, then by that statistic alone, Luis Urias is the fifth best defensive player in baseball this year. I said player, not second baseman, player. And he is the second best second baseman in baseball defensively, only behind J.J. Weatherholt from the Cardinals. So in one season, he's at A, the work ethic, and B, the coaching by Wash to turn himself into what people thought was a black hole on defense into now being the sun around which the Giants defense orbits. So why are we having this conversation? Why aren't the Giants make it make sense? Why, if you live your entire life trying to find players like him who are great culture setters, who do great job with the community, who are hardworking, driven, passionate, singular, have a particular skill set you can't replicate, and are good, not great, I'm sorry, great, not good, great leaders. Why are the Giants not, make it make sense. I don't understand it. I don't. Well, we should trade him and get what? A prospect you hope to Luis Urias in 10 years from now? You have him right here. What are you waiting for? The guy's 29. Let's go to the phones. Now I'm upset.
2: Carlos, real quick, I do want to remind people, you can also text us, 415-808-CAMBR, 415-808-5627. I want to go to the text lines real quick. Mason, 747 area code, says they have to do something because Eldridge needs to play first base, so eat some of Devers' contract and move him. So you can also text us. I'll read your text on the air.
0: Or here's an idea. You can trade Chapman, move Devers to third, and have him play third, which is what he wants to play.
2: Those are certainly options.
0: That's what he wanted to do. I mean, his whole divorce situation in Boston happened when they asked him to play first, and he said no. Okay, have him play third. Have Arise play second, trade Adames, and have Schmidt play shortstop. Or keep Adames and have Schmidt play left field. Whatever you, I mean, but what? I'm upset. Mark in Santa Rosa, talking about the office. What's up, Mark? I'm upset. I'm sorry. Not at you, but at just at the world.
3: don't be sorry. The conversation is a good one. I appreciate what you're talking about because it's not just a sell-off. I think we're missing some pieces. And when we look at the team stats for the Major League Baseball, the surprise is the Giants are second in batting average.
0: Yeah, they are.
3: Yeah, they're really good. And then when you get to doubles, they have more doubles than anybody else, 145. The median, something like, the number 15 team's like 120. So they're getting hits, but what they're not doing is they're not getting walks, they're not getting enough people on base. Devers can hit, but he doesn't get on base that much. I like keeping Arise. I like your consternation at the thought of trading him. Yeah. And what I think is, if the offense is getting good and the defense shores up, I think we should go buy a pitcher to somebody that's selling, whether or not we're going to be in the playoffs. Because somebody has to sell, somebody wants to sell, and we should get a pitcher. When you're looking at Webb, he's a lockdown guy. If Roop gets good and you got Webb, get one more pitcher and a closer, we're set to go. I think we should be a buyer and then Ford next year.
0: Interesting proposition, which I appreciate. Thank you for the call.
3: Thanks very much. Their batting average is high. Their home runs are high. Their RBIs are doing all right, but they're just not getting on base like everybody else. You know, so look at the team offensive stats, and the Giants do pretty good. It's just they're not getting enough pop out of people. So we've got Eldridge. We'll get the home runs. We'll get more RBIs, and I will go buy a pitcher.
0: Now, the question is, who do you buy? And that's a very good question because, for instance, I mean, the number one guy out there, and we're having now a three-way conversation here with Anthony and Mark. The number one guy out there is Tarik Skubal because he's on the same boat as Robbie Ray and Luis Arraez. He only has what's left of 2026 under his contract. And from what I understand, he's going to test the market, and he should. So wherever he goes, unless he absolutely completely loves the situation he is in, and I don't know what that would be, I'm guessing he would like to test free agency after a move from the Tigers. So if you're the Giants, you're not going to go get it. The cost will be ridiculous. Like, it's going to take an Eldridge for you. Oh, what a save! My goodness, I'm sorry. The Mexican keeper just made the save of the tournament, Garcia.
2: Tarps are back off, Carlos.
0: This is wild. El Tyler Rangel with the save of the World Cup, keeping it 1-0 Mexico in the 87th minute. God, I love soccer, and I love the World Cup. Hyunming Sun is in shock. He can't believe South Korea did not tie this game with a perfect cross. Oh, my, what a save. A two-timer by Tyler Rangel. Jesus. Oh, what a save. Leg save, hand save, inside the goal, keeping it live. My goodness. This is just fantastic.
3: I'd love to see the USA get out of that bracket. That'd be fun.
0: Oh, we're going to go into that after the break. Don't you worry. Yeah. We're talking soccer.
3: The Giants are number 21 in ERA. So yeah, they're having problems pitching.
0: Okay, so Skubal's out. They're not going to get Tarik Skubal, nor should they even try to get him. I wonder if a guy like Joe Ryan would be – he's a San Francisco native. Would he be interested at all in coming back home and pitching here? And what would it take for the Giants to even – you know, what's the asking price for a Joe Ryan, right? He should be up there. Reed Detmers. He's got two more years of control on the back end of this year. Is he a guy you want to go get? I don't see it happening. He's 26. He's had a pretty good year, 3.68 ERA, 100 strikeouts. He's fifth in strikeouts. And he's a lefty, so he's going to command a hefty price just because of the control in his contract. But you bring up great points, Mark. Really, really great points. And I appreciate the call, man. Thank you.
3: Right on. Well, if the Giants do better in discipline on stolen bases, getting walks, plate appearances, just getting more, getting on base more, they can hit. So let's do that. Go Giants, discipline at the offense, and let's buy a pitcher and shut these guys down.
0: Let's go. Let's go to Bones in Los Altos. He knows which Giants to trade. What's up, Bones? If you say Luis Arraez, I'm going to throw a fit.
4: No. How are you? Thanks for taking the call. You know, I think that one of the issues with the Giants and one of the issues why they struggled was that in the old days, there was always somebody that was difficult to pitch to, but the people that followed him got good pitches and the people that were in front of him got good pitches. They haven't been able to do that for quite a while. I think the Giants, I think Chapman, I would personally, Chapman would go.
0: Okay.
4: I would keep Arraez. I'd keep Lee. I'd keep Smith. I'd keep Susek.
0: Okay.
4: You know, but the rest of the team.
0: What about Devers, you know, and Adames? What about Devers and Adames?
4: Devers, I've liked Devers since he was with Boston. The problem with Devers is he's got some psychological problems, I think. But if you keep him happy, he'll hit. And you know, he's not. If he moved to third, that may be good. He may be happier there. But he's coming around now. But they need pitching. This is the worst pitching staff they've ever had. Okay, they've got one starter, and I feel really badly for Logan Webb because he deserves a ring. You know, I would almost say trade him and get as much as we could for him to a team that's going to be, you know, really in there for a World Series championship. Because the guy's a workhorse. He's a local kid. And he's a hell of a nice guy and a great pitcher. And I think he deserves it.
0: What about Logan Webb? Do you trade him or keep him?
4: I would trade. For him personally, I would trade him. The only way I would keep him if we could put two solid starters around him and at least get a good closer.
0: Okay.
4: Right. You know, they beat the hell out of him, you know, pitching as much as he does. And earlier this year, he was pitching hurt.
0: Yeah, he was.
4: You know, he wouldn't admit it, but then, you know, why you keep pitching because he's the only guy, he's the only stopper on the staff. They got a couple of young guys. Roop will be okay, you know, I think. I think some of the young guys coming up. But you got to have a consistent lineup. That's the second thing. They've got to have a cohesion on the team that they know where they're hitting, okay? And the other teams have to be thinking about not just the batter, but who was coming up before him and who's coming up after him. And we haven't been able to do that.
0: Right. Yeah, that's a great point. Great call. Thank you. Appreciate it, Bones. We go to Dennis in Newark. He has a couple of ideas about what the Giants should do. He even's got what some insurance companies call the bundle. The bundle. What's up, Dennis?
5: Yeah, hi. First-time caller. Thanks for – I think you should – no one's talked about it. What do you think about combining Webb and Devers and maybe – adding a little bit of money to that, pick up two top 100 prospects, one of them a pitcher, sign Arraez, because I think he had part of it to get Lee out of his funk, and what are other players on that team could he influence?
0: Mm-hmm. Okay. So you think Webb and Devers get you two top 100 prospects?
5: Well, that would be the goal. Mm-hmm. At least one pitcher, and also to pick up one reliever during the offseason.
0: So that you're saying is you have to go in full rebuild mode, right? Kind of?
5: Yes.
0: Okay.
5: Absolutely.
0: All right.
5: That's not really a full rebuild, but and I don't think we're going to get rid of Adames. And, you know, I kind of like the guy, but
0: okay. All right.
5: Very streaky. That's about it. Thank you.
0: All right. Thank you, Dennis. Thank you. What do you think the Giants need more of, Anthony? Hitting or pitching?
2: I think it's very obviously pitching. I'm looking at the stats right now of the San Francisco Giants. The only starter, the only person on the team, the only starter who has a sub-3 ERA is Logan Webb, who has a 3.46 ERA, and he got under 4 with his amazing start since coming back off of off the IL with that knee injury. But, you know, you got Robbie Ray, who's at 4.07. You got Landon Roop, who's at 4.24. Trevor McDonald had some really good starts when he first came up. Now he's at 4.54. Adrian Hauser is over 5. Tyler Mahle's over 6. And we know all of the bullpen struggles this season. The Giants just named a closer last week. Tony Vitello saying it's Caleb Killian, who's now going to get the ball in the ninth now. So I think it's very clearly that they need to be more focused on the pitching side of the team as opposed to in the batter's box.
0: I agree with you. I also think one way you have to go about this, and again, the number is 415-808-5627, 415-808-5627, 415-808-CAN-BR. Again, the number is 415-808-5627, 415-808-KNBR. You have to, I think, when you go about this, you have to see different things, one of them being your farm system and what you have coming up in your farm system, not just what the River Cats are doing and who and how they're playing, right? Like, what is Reggie Crawford going to turn into? What is he? When you look at pitching, let's go to AAA, for instance. Let's look at the River Cats, right? And what they're doing right now. The guy with the best ERA with significant pitching time, you already have in the big team, and that's Carson Wisenhunt. We just saw him yesterday, and he looked pretty good. He had a 3.65 ERA, which is really good considering where he pitches. As you know, highly conducive to hitting pitching environment, or it's a hitter's environment in the PCL, right? So the fact that you have a 3.65 ERA in that setting is pretty telling in a good way, right? And then the question becomes, what else do you have down there? What other pitchers catch your attention? You got Michael Fulmer, 364, but are we talking about 33-year-old Michael Fulmer? He's not a prospect. He's 33. Game over. By the way, Mexico wins, and Mexico has won the group, Anthony. Mexico advances to the next round of the FIFA World Cup as Group A leaders. So we already have a team in the knockout stages as group leaders for the FIFA World Cup. We'll explain what that means when we come back from the break. But first, I was going to talk about the prospects. And when you look at the farm system, the highest rated pitcher on the Giants list is number 7. It's Jacob Bresnahan, a left-hander pitcher whose ETA in the big club is 2028. He's 20 years old, 6'3", 220, pitching on high A ball. Then you have Blake Tidwell, who we know well. Blake Tidwell. And then you have Keylor Martinez, who's an A ball, 21-year-old, a righty. You have Carson Wisenhunt, who's number 11, who we have seen right now. And you have Argenis Cayama, who's a 19-year-old, 6 feet, 204. So you have some arms. Luis de la Torre, lefty, 22-year-old, pitching out of a high A ball. So you have some pitchers to work with. But your top 6 players in your farm system are all position players. And your top 4 are shortstops. Josuar Gonzalez, Luis Hernandez, Johnny Level, and Gavin Killen. So, again, does it make sense for them to, like, go get another shortstop? Some people think you can never have enough shortstops. I agree with that statement, but I think 4 is pretty good. Quick break here. Let's take a breather. It's going to be 8 o'clock. You can go get some water, get some sodas, or whatever you want to drink. Go to the bathroom, come back. When we come back, We'll talk about some soccer, FIFA World Cup, Team USA, what Mexico just did, all that and more. This is Sports Phone on the Sports Leader.
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11: 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There's a term for that, social offloading. And experts we talked to warned that this habit could be stunting emotional growth, leaving an already isolated generation who came of age during the pandemic even less prepared for the messiness of human interaction. 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

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Mexico won. This is Sports Fun KMBR on the Sports Leader. Let's talk World Cup. What does this mean? Well, it means Mexico has won their group. It means now they will play June 30th at 6 p.m. Pacific in the Estadio Azteca in Mexico City against a third-place team from either Group C, E, F, H, or I. Team USA can do the exact same thing tomorrow. They can win their group. They can advance. And this is very important for us. For, by us, I mean Bay Area us. Why, Carlos? Well, let me tell you why. If Team USA wins tomorrow at noon Pacific at Lumen Field against the Socceroos, Team Australia, if they win that game, and if later tomorrow at 8 p.m. Pacific, and I will be in that game, I will be in the house doing sideline reporting for Telemundo. If at 8 p.m. Pacific, or I should say 10 when the game ends, 10-ish,

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5: Wherever they play will also have fans in the house, right? So it's going to be wild. The national anthem, Anthony, the national anthem, folks, if Team USA wins their group and we get a Team USA match, listen to the game tomorrow. Do me a favor. When you tune in Telemundo tomorrow to watch the game, or Fox, whatever, you know, you can. Numbers are in. Telemundo's beating Fox. Just saying. People prefer, you know, they don't cut away from the breaks, cooling breaks. Spanish is better than English. Soccer is. I'm just saying. So, anywho, I digress. Wherever you want to watch the game, listen to how Seattle fans will sing the national anthem tomorrow. And my challenge to Bay Area fans who go to the game, if Team USA again makes it here, is make it louder. Make Lumen Field a renowned stadium for their levels of, or their decibels, I should say. Make them say, damn, they're louder. And I understand that the structure in Seattle is built in a way that is conducive of such levels of noise emanating from the nest of the NFL champ Seattle Seahawks. I get it. And I get it that the structure at Levi's is not built in a way that will, I don't care, be louder. That's my public challenge to Bay Area fans. When our nation's team comes to San Francisco, if that happens, and we will know, we could know as soon as tomorrow, if that happens, I want that stadium to be so loud, it needs reparations for the NFL season. I need toilets to be, from the noise, to shake. I need seats to crumble from the sheer pride of everyone belching the national anthem. Just out loud, belt it. I mean belt it, not belch it. Don't belch it. That's gross. That's my prediction. And hopefully tomorrow, Christian Pulisic will be available for the game. Reports on Mauricio Pochettino. He said today, the head coach, that Christian Pulisic is, quote, doing much better. He has a left calf injury. He will be assessed later today. I'm guessing by the time it came out, it already happened. And his availability for the game tomorrow is still TBD. Pochettino had a press conference today. He added that Pulisic might not be able to recover in time for the game. At this point, Anthony, let me read you a quote from Pochettino before I give you my take. Pochettino said, I think tonight or the day before the game, that was on Wednesday, we have a meeting with our medical area and we will assess the whole group, the players, and tomorrow we will communicate and see all the things that we can agree on. He's evolving. He's much better from Friday. We'll see. I think at the moment, if we see he's not available for tomorrow, he will be available for the next game. So today he did work out with the team normally, which was something that needed to happen for him to be even considered for the game tomorrow. So that's good. That's good news. If I'm Pochettino, I would only deploy my best weapon

if he is 100% good to go. Because what you can't have happen is risk making that calf injury worse and losing your best player for the next

0: It's 680, the sports leader.
1: Sorry, I'm back. I have a calf injury too, Anthony. That's what happened. I fell over and tripped on my calf, but now I'm back.
2: Those calves are tricky. Those calves are really, really tricky.
1: Yeah, Christian McCaffrey knows a thing or two about tricky calves. And, oh, it's poor Achilles. I'm sorry. Anywho, if I was Pochettino, I wouldn't play Pulisic unless he was 100% good to go. Not 90, not 95, 100. If there's even the slightest hint of a doubt that is full go, don't use him. You have enough in the tank. You have enough depth to beat Australia without Christian Pulisic. What you don't have is enough to beat other teams without him, other top teams. The France, Argentinas, Brazil, Spain's, Germany's, England's of the world, you can't beat them. Maybe you might not even be able to beat them with him. Without him, for sure, there's no chance. So you better bubble wrap him if you think he's not 100% good and fit to go. We'll take a break here. The number is 415-808-5627, 415-808-KNBR. We will be right back.
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1: And we're back. 8:20 p.m. This is Sports on KNBR on the Sports Leader. Anthony Garcia joining me tonight. Mexico just beat Korea, South Korea to be precise, 1-0, so they advance. They win the group. They will play on June 30th, 6 p.m. Pacific in Estadio Azteca. And Team USA tomorrow, baby, noon. What are your expectations? Are you, if you're a soccer fan and you're listening, and if you're not a soccer fan and you're listening, I'm curious. Call 415-808-5627. 415-808-CAN-BR. Again, the number, 415-808-5627, 415-808-CAN-BR. Will you watch the game tomorrow? Yes, no, why? And if you are, what are your expectations? What do you hope to see from Team USA, from Mauricio Pochettino's side, when they face the Australia Socceroos led by Tony Popovich? What are you waiting? We have some text messages, don't we, Mr. Garcia?
2: We do. Some text messages. 650 agreeing with you, saying that she has Peacock, or they have Peacock, and okay. Peacock only has Telemundo, and that very much enjoying the World Cup coverage on Telemundo. And then to go back to our Giants conversation that we were happening, 925 says, in order to trade the big three, I'm assuming 925 is referring to Devers, Chapman, and Adames, to eat some of the contract and maybe get a pitcher back and maybe a three-team trade. So 925 suggesting a possible menage a trade for the San Francisco Giants.
1: Menage a trade?
2: A menage a trade.
1: What?
2: How about that?
1: How would that go?
2: I'm not flexible enough to pull it off. Maybe the Giants are. Okay. I'm not flexible enough, and I don't think I'm good at multitasking. But if the Giants are, perhaps the Giants can pull off a little three-team trade. Another thing I'm looking at right now, Carlos, as I'm on the internet producing, Golden State, the U.S., July 1, are going to play, if they win the group, if they win tomorrow, that round of 32 game is at Levi's Stadium.
1: That's it. Yeah.
2: They're going to play the third place in either group B, E, F, I, J. And looking at the third place teams in those groups, Netherlands Bosnia and Herzegovina. It's still early.
1: It's too soon.
2: Yeah. Yeah. For that. Yeah. But so those are the teams right now that they could possibly
1: Netherlands,
2: play.
1: Yeah, Netherlands won't be third. I promise you that. They won't. I don't think so. I mean, that group has Japan and Netherlands, and neither of them, they're way too good to be third.
2: Sweden and Tunisia also in that group.
1: Yeah, Sweden beat the heck out of Tunisia. They beat them 5-1. Tunisia fired their head coach, Sabri Lamouchi, and they hired the French Hervé Renard, who has coached World Cups before with Saudi Arabia and other teams. He's well known in the area. But Tunisia will be dead last. The benefit that Sweden has is goal differential. They thrashed Tunisia. So Netherlands and Japan have to do their part against the North Africans. But I think that either Japan or Netherlands will win that group. And I'm pretty sure that I would guess Japan or Sweden have a shot at being third in that group. I might be wrong, but we'll see. It's too soon. So I just want to hear the people. What do the fans have to say? Are you looking forward to the game? Did you even know that Team USA is playing Australia tomorrow at noon? And here's another story I found. This is from Awful Announcing, that the U.S. men's national team schedule could have been more optimized for television. So the second game, as you know, will be played at 3 p.m. Eastern, 12 Pacific, noon Pacific. And then against Turkey, which ends the group phase for Team USA, that will be June 25th at 10 p.m. Eastern, 7 p.m. Pacific. That game will be played again in Los Angeles. Will be the second time that Team USA plays at Levi South, a.k.a. SoFi Stadium. The 10 p.m. Eastern is tough for the East Coast. And some are saying, Anthony, that it's too late and that the Eastern Seaboard, that, as you know, has huge markets like New York and Miami and Atlanta and Philadelphia and Boston and so on and so forth, that do have a lot of people in there, that they could have gone with an earlier kickoff time, say, I don't know, 7 p.m. Eastern, 4 p.m. Pacific, or something like that. Your take.
2: Carlos, I'm sorry. We have two callers. Can you repeat the question? Can you repeat the question? I feel like I want to answer the question. What was the question?
1: I was saying that some people are complaining that the game against a Team USA game against Turkey that's going to be played at 7 p.m. Pacific, 10 p.m. Eastern is too late for Eastern.
2: East Coast people got to, you know, East Coast people got to deal with it. I'm sorry.
1: Thank you.
2: They get the prime time. They get the slots all the time. I visit my mom in New York City for Thanksgiving every year, and football starting at 1 p.m. is amazing. That's the early. You get the whole morning to do whatever you want. Here, we wake up at 10 a.m., we miss church, we're missing brunches, we're putting on Red Zone hungover. You know what? They can suck it up for 1 month. For years, we have dealt here on the West Coast with the East Coast getting the great start times. They can suck it up for 1 month. Sorry, East Coast. I'm playing my small violin for you.
1: Yeah, not just that, but this is not only an American event. For instance, with the game starting at 7 p.m. Pacific, that means that the game will start at 5 a.m. Istanbul. So you might be complaining. They're trying to make this as amicable as possible for everyone involved.
2: You can't. You're not. There's no way. I remember waking up at like 3 a.m. in 2010. Yeah. This is just what happens. And also, it's part of the fun. It's part of the fun to go to the bar at 4 a.m. It's part of the fun to set your alarm and wake up early at 5 a.m. to watch a game or to stay up until 2 p.m. That's fun.
1: Qatar games were a hassle. The Qatar games were a problem.
2: Those sucked. That sucked. Yeah.
1: I know. It seemed like Korea. The Korea World Cup was – I was all over the place. I was in college back then. I was in my third year of college, and it was – like you said, I mean, it was fun because I was in Venezuela. That's East Coast time. So games would start like at 2 in the morning, 1 in the morning, 3 in the morning. So we would just go out, party, and then watch a game, drunk or hungover or both. So, yeah. Let's go to Daniel in Carmel Valley. He's watching the Team USA game. He's telling us why. Welcome to the show, Daniel. Why are you watching the U.S. Men's National Team tomorrow?
3: All right, well, so I've never really been a big soccer, you know, watcher or fan, but I've known that there's like, you know, there's a whole, you know, group of people that are watching it, and right now, I'm actually on my family trip for Father's Day to go. We're going to Maui, and we're staying in San Jose, and we're down at the hot tub.
1: Look at you bragging all over the place, Daniel. Stop.
3: Hey, happy Father's Day to everybody out there. But the point being is, you know, we're down at the hot tub, and there's this little boy with his mom who flew in from Utah, and he's just, like, raving about it. He's excited to go to the soccer game here and at Levi's tomorrow. And, you know, I'm just like, you know what? I'm committed. I'm gonna buy in the way that this 12-year-old's bought in, and he's pulling for Turkey tomorrow. I'm pulling for Turkey too. I'm gonna have a turkey sandwich. You know, we're I'm all in, and you know, go Team USA. But the reality is, you know, I really appreciate how this you know, this whole World Cup brings out people's patriotism with friendliness and with good sportsmanship and competition, and you know, I just really appreciate that. Overall, and it's been really exciting to watch. I've caught a couple games, but I'm really committed more now than ever because of the spirit that it brings out of people.
1: Hmm. Yeah.
3: So that's my catch, and that's my gig, and I'm now a full-fledged fan. So thank you for that.
1: Well, do you see yourself? What do you think this will do for you? Thinking about the future and maybe following soccer. as a whole?
3: Well, I think more than anything, it's because I'm a huge football fan, a huge Niners and Giants fan, but it's more like now I really want to dig deeper into all the soccer leagues and start following players and having the same kind of fandom that I do with the other sports, with this sport, because I do feel the excitement when I score, when a goal is scored and you know, there's a big save and there's so many little dynamics that I'm like right. really eager to learn the game the way that I know the other games.
1: Okay. Where do you live, Daniel, if you don't mind me asking?
3: Carmel Valley, California.
1: Okay. So what
3: I also have three young kids too. I have a soccer player's daughter who's like, she's all about it. So, okay. She's 11 and she's starting sixth grade. She's soccer. So,
1: okay, so
3: what are the little nuances of the game that I can help her with and be invested the same way?
1: So you're in Carmel Valley. That means you have Monterey close, right? There's Monterey FC. That's a USL team. But you have, you're what, like an hour and a half drive from San Jose, right? Give or take on a good day?
3: Correct, yes.
1: So
3: we got the earthquakes right here.
1: Yes. My advice, I don't know if you've done this before. Here's my advice to anyone who wants to give soccer a chance or experience soccer the right way is go to your local teams. And in your case, that's the Quakes, right? San Jose Earthquakes. This year you're in luck because the team is very good, like very, very good, right? And have you ever been to a Quakes game?
3: Have not, but I'm ready to go.
1: Did you know? Do you when you go to games? Do you like to drink bubbly stuff?
3: Oh, that's for sure. I'm gonna grab myself a cold one. Okay. The kids are gonna grab a pretzel and a. Okay. My son loves root beer, so that's on the menu.
1: Did you know? Did you know that PayPal Park, the home of the Quakes, has the world's largest in-stadium bar? Did you know that? The goal behind there's two goals, right? There's a goal that points towards Mineta, the airport. That goal, behind that goal, is the world's largest open stadium bar. There are other bars in the world and other stadiums that are bigger, but they're covered stadiums. The stadium with the biggest uncovered bar is San Jose. It is massive. And it's beyond what they sell there. It's a gorgeous place to watch a soccer game. And the vibes are tremendous. I've taken my kids. I have kids. I have two daughters. I take them there pretty often. I love it's a great way to introduce yourself to soccer and start seeing what's all. And then you could also watch Premier League or La Liga or whatever. But do that. That's what I would recommend.
3: I mean, you got me sold already. I mean, the excitement of the competition is one thing, but you throw in the addition of just having good family time, and then food and beverage, of course. I've heard nothing but good things, and it's like just really a matter of taking the plunge and experiencing it for the first time. But I'm told,
1: give it a shot.
3: You got me. I'm in it, and so is this whole World Cup going on, and all the excitement around it. I'm ready to dive in and support and be part of it. So I appreciate you advocating and sharing your information.
1: Great stuff. And if not the Quakes, there's plenty of teams here. You got the Quakes, you got Monterey FC, you got the San Francisco Glens, you got Bay FC in the women's soccer, in the NWSL. So you got plenty of soccer to digest and experience here in the Bay. Thank you, Daniel. Let's go to Peter in South City talking about Luis Arraez. What's up, Peter?
4: How are you guys doing? Really enjoying the conversation. I agree with your assessment of Luis Arraez. One big comparison that probably other people made, but is one with Jeff Kent. Luis Arraez right now is obviously a phenom. He's 29 years old, probably one of the top hitters in baseball, and a terrific defender as well. when Jeff Kent joined the Giants in that Matt Williams trade, he was 29 years old as well. And his top years were from 29 to 34. And in those 5 years, he was probably one of the top players in Major League Baseball history. So Luis Arraez is not only in his prime, and he's had a head start on Jeff Kent as far as being a talented ball player for years with all these different teams. And I don't think anybody, I certainly didn't realize how good of a defender he was and how good of an attitude he has and what a great team player he is and how tough he is. How many times does he get hit by a pitch and stays in the game? He wants to play. And of all the people on that team that you want to keep, I think he might be on the top of the list, you know, and as far as a, you know, defender and not a pitcher. And so I totally agree with you guys. I mean, I think he, not only is he a great player, but he's just very inspirational, and he's just a solid core player to build around. And a lot of that young players from the minor leagues probably won't be playing for another 3 or 4 years anyway. So I think he's made.
1: Go ahead. So would you like them to sell, trade? What do they do? What do you like them to do?
4: What's that?
1: What do you think the Giants should do, Peter? Stand pat, trade a couple players, trade them all. What do you think the Giants should do?
4: I think Matt Chapman sounds like the most logical one. I could see him playing in New York. They need a third baseman. They have a bountiful amount of good players in their minor league system, even some veterans. I think they might be a good team to deal with. And as I was looking, there's probably about 4 or 5 teams that would want Matt Chapman. I mean, I like him. I like his attitude. I didn't like people ripping on him, you know, off the field stuff. And I thought that was kind of, it was just kind of mean-spirited. And so I don't think he deserved that. But I just think for the team in general, they do need to make some changes. And he might be one player that they can move that might help, you know, get the team back on track again.
1: Yeah, I agree. Great take. Great call, Peter. Anything else? Are you watching the men's national team game tomorrow? Team USA against Austin?
4: Yeah, I think I will be. Thank you. And thank you for being so inspiring about, you know, from your own personal experience, you know, as a broadcaster, for folks like me that grew up more around the traditional sports in the Bay Area. So soccer is just on the rise and obviously is so popular right now. It's at its peak. And so it's really cool to see.
1: Yeah. All right, man. Thank you. Thank you for the call. Let's do it again. All right. Thank you.
4: Yeah. Thank you. Enjoy your program.
1: Thank you. Anthony, do we have any text messages we need to get to before we go to a break?
2: No text messages right now at the moment, but I do want to ask you, you know, with Christian possibly missing tomorrow, as a fair weather soccer fan as I am, how big is a blow is this for Team America if Pulisic misses at the very least tomorrow?
1: Because of who they're playing, I don't think it's a backbreaker. I would guess the starting lineup would look very similar to the one against Paraguay with just one change. And that would be, if Christian can't go, I would see Tim Weah playing there, the player out of Olympique Marseille in the Ligue 1 in France. He is George Weah's son. George Weah is one of the all-time greats. He was born in Liberia. He won the Ballon d'Or when he was playing for AC Milan. He did great things with PSG and AC Milan. So Tim is his son. He is American, as you know. He plays in France in Ligue 1, where his dad made his name. So he would be a very good replacement for Christian Pulisic if he can't go tomorrow. If it was the round of 32 game or match here at Levi's and they were facing Netherlands, I would say, that's a big blow. Because they're playing Australia, and I don't mean to undermine or just diminish what Australia is. They're not a top side. They're just not. They beat Turkey, which is a pretty good team, and they're not to be fooled with. They're dangerous, but they're not better than the U.S. Is it a blow? Yes. Does it derail Pochettino's plans? I don't think so. I really don't. So I would care to guess that the team tomorrow would be Matt Freese at goal, and you got a four-man back line with Freeman, Chris Richards, Tim Ream, and Anthony Robinson, then a two-man central midfield line with Tyler Adams and Malik Tillman, and then you would have Serginho Dest, Weston McKennie, Tim Weah behind Flo Balogun. That would be the 4-2-3-1 scheme for Team USA. So it's a big blow if he can play.
2: Yes. Yeah.
1: Is it earth shattering? No. No. They should still beat Australia. If Christian can go, you plug in Tim Weah and then you go.
2: Yeah, you mentioned George Weah, his pops, who a great soccer player in his own right. The only African player to win the Ballon d'Or, which is basically the Heisman, right? It's essentially like the Heisman for all of world football.
1: Yeah, it's the MVP.
2: It's
1: an award that's evolved through the years. Originally, you had to be a European player to win the Ballon d'Or. If you were a foreign player playing in Europe, you couldn't win it. Then it opened, and anyone in the world can win it, right? Then if you were a foreign player playing in Europe, you could win it. That's why Diego Maradona has no Ballon d'Ors, or Pelé has no, because they just couldn't qualify. It was a European only award, but now that changed, and now that's not the case anymore. So,
2: also, Carlos, perhaps even more impressive, the former president of Liberia, he became the president of the country after his soccer career had ended.
1: He did. That's like Bronny James playing for Team USA and LeBron being the president of the United States.
2: Well, you know, with where this country is politically, that might not be far from what actually happened.
1: I don't want to dive into that pool, Anthony. I don't. I'm going to stay away from the political pool and go in a different way. Let's take a break here. Final one on the show. When we come back, more. The phone number is 415-808-5627. 415-808-KNBR. We will be right back.
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1: Let's go to Hector and Tracy. He wants to talk about the popularity of the World Cup in San Francisco. You're on a Sports Phone, Hector. What do you got?
16: Hey, thank you for taking my call. Growing up, soccer wasn't as popular in the United States. Like Parks and Recreation, they didn't have soccer leagues for boys and girls like 5, 6, 6, 7, 8, 9, like they do now, where you can join up. So I was a baseball player all my life, played college baseball. I just do remember Freddie Adu being popular in the late 80s. He was like 14 years old, and he was really, really good. Sports Illustrated for Kids, the card, and then just the World Cup. I remember like 1994, I was at Stanford. That was a really big thing. And then also for women's soccer, it got popular. And I think they won it in Pasadena, from what I can recall. And Mia Hamm, she was really instrumental in, getting the sport popular. She went to North Carolina. And then Santa Clara University also had a really good soccer program there. So the only time I played soccer was a freshman in PE, where, you had to participate in PE. And I just do realize you run a lot in soccer. So that's what I remember. But I get it. I wish the USA all the luck. Hope they win tomorrow. And I just never was exposed to it like how much it is today. And it seems like it is getting more popular in the United States. Carlos,
1: let me ask you something, Hector. Do you have a U.S. men's national team kit, the jersey? Do you own one?
16: No.
1: Okay. All right. That's okay. Do you have anything? Do you have? Is it those things are expensive, man. They go for like $80. Some 80, some 110. If they're like the, because you have different types of kits. You have the fan version, which is like the lower tier, which is like $80. And then you have the player version, which is the version of what the players actually wear, which can go up to 150, 110, depending on what kind of kit you get, right? But I wish every fan could do this. It doesn't have to be the new kit. If you want, you can get a retro one, whatever. But the emotion of wearing your country's uniform, of wearing your team, your nation's colors on your chest, and singing the national anthem, even if it's in your living room, you turn up the volume up to 100 in your television set, and just sing the national anthem as loud as you can, and then let the roar of the crowd engulf you and embrace you and get goosebumps, man, and crack open a cold one and just sit for 90 minutes and watch national pride unfold on a green, beautiful grass. And when they score a goal, just scream to the top of your lungs. There's nothing like it. It's such a unifying, freeing experience of community and national pride and love, and it's everything that's good in life.
16: I get you, man. Like Miracle of Ice 1980, that was a big thing. And wearing your United States flag and celebrating the victory for your country. Baseball too. United States, even though they lost to Japan, Ohtani and Trout, but I get it, Carlos. So, like you mentioned earlier, taking your kids to a big event and just enjoying the venue, the scenery, you can be, exposed to that and see how nice it is. So, but I did coach soccer when my kids were growing up. So they had those Parks and Recreation leagues that, the kids can sign up for. So I think that's an improvement in the United States from a long time ago, like in the
1: 70s. Yep. Indeed. Hector, thank you for the time, brother. Appreciate it.
16: Yeah, you're doing a good job, Carlos and Anthony. Thank you. Thank you both.
1: Thank you. That's Hector. Do you have text messages? Do you have a question, right?
2: Oh, thank you, Hector. I appreciate as well. 650 says, don't push Christian tomorrow. It's not do or die. Save him for the rest of the tournament. So agreeing with you there, Carlos.
1: Yep.
2: And 831 says he's the director of soccer ops for the Quakes, driving home from PayPal, listening to the show, love the soccer talk, and hyping up Team USA, and also loves a shout out for the Quakes. So thank you to the director of soccer ops for the Quakes for listening. And Carlos and I will gladly take some tickets and drink some beverages at the largest bar in the U.S. I did have a question. Yep. As I was watching Canada score over and over and over again against Qatar today, because this is the first World Cup where they expanded to 48. It had been 32 for a number of tournaments. Now it's 48. They added 16 more teams.
1: Since 1998, the World Cup, in 94, there were 24 teams. And then in 98, it expanded to 32. And now, again, in 26, it's been expanded to 48.
2: Yeah, so in some of these group stage games, and like Switzerland today against Bosnia, you can kind of see the discrepancy in talent between some of the teams. And it kind of gives off like an Alabama versus U-Mexico A&T week one vibes where it's like 63-10. And that's not always the most fun to watch. And I'm not a big fan of the 48, the expansion. Also, it was neater. There was 32 teams. The top two in each group advance. It just made it a lot easier. And the 48 teams, two-thirds of the teams are qualifying for the knockout stage, which seems very participation trophy-ish. So you're a big soccer head, obviously, Carlos. I'm curious what you think of the new World Cup expansion to 48 teams.
1: Well, I appreciate the question. And you know what? I'm a traditionalist in many things. And in others, I'm very much a progressist. And as the World Cup has advanced, I am liking this format more and more. Because the same thing happened when the World Cup grew from 28 to 32. And you always get teams. So let's go back to 1998. I'll give you an example. In 98, you had teams like Japan, Korea, they played before, Jamaica, and other teams. And you were like, oh, they don't belong here. Like that, no, they have no business being here. Like this is not good. Fast forward to 2026, and Japan's good, Korea's good, Morocco is phenomenal. They're there. And granted, maybe you saw Canada put six on Qatar today. They did have two red cards. But a week ago, Qatar played Switzerland here in Santa Clara, and they drew 1-1. And then Switzerland put a four-piece on Bosnia today, 4-1. So, and look at Spain. Spain is the European champs. They drew against Cape Verde. Like, do people even know where Cape Verde is?
2: I have no idea where that country is.
1: That's Africa.
2: Okay, I figured it was Africa.
1: It's Africa. Yeah, it's Africa. So the European champs couldn't score a goal against Cape Verde, who's making their World Cup debut. You got Portugal with Cristiano Ronaldo and Bruno Fernandes and Vitinha and João Neves and Nuno Mendes. They couldn't beat Democratic Republic of Congo. Congo! 1-1. So, yeah, you're going to have your 6-0s and 4-1s, but then you're going to have your very passionate nil-nils or your 1-1s where make you go, what? What? So, yeah, I like it. I do think this is like the most we can do. I think 48. 32 for me was great because there were eight groups of four teams each. Like you said, the top two teams advanced. Pretty straightforward. I'm not hating 48. I think 64 would be way too much. Also, you get four games a day, man.
2: That's the other thing. I know I'm complaining, but it's more soccer and it's more football. So it's kind of like, shut up, Anthony. We're getting, you know, we're getting more stuff, even if they're blowouts.
1: Yeah. All right. Anywho, it's time for us to go home to put a cap on this. This is Sports Fun KMBR on the Sports Eater. Anthony Garcia was with me tonight, doing a great job as always. You got to listen to this man wherever he is, whatever he does. Listen, follow him. He is a great talent, a great producer. He does a phenomenal job hosting you at Oracle Park. He's done it for a number of years. I've been lucky enough to know Anthony, to work with him, alongside him. He is a passionate sports fan. He's a great professional, and Bay Area media is lucky to have him. And we should have more Anthony Garcias with us and getting opportunities like the one he's getting. So the more, the merrier. So anything you do, brother, I support and I will endorse and help call people out to listen to you.
2: Thank you, Carlos. I appreciate that. You've always been one of the voices who has helped put me on and helped toot my horn. So I appreciate that. And if I may, cheap plug, please follow me on Instagram and Twitter at Sports Anthony. You can catch me at Oracle Park every Giants home game. And I will be hosting this program, Sports Phone, Tuesday, June 29th. Mark your calendars.
1: Let's do it. All right, brother. For Anthony Garcia, I'm Carlos Ramirez. 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
25: More and more people are using magnesium supplements to help them sleep. 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And do they really work? Well, first, let's talk about actual magnesium. That's an essential mineral that is needed for more than 300 different processes in the body, according to one dietitian. And most people get enough of it simply from the foods they eat. Now, if you're not getting enough, there are a few different types of supplements you can try. 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Now, when it comes to the science, we looked into this, and I gotta say, there's not a lot of strong evidence that magnesium supplements will actually help you sleep. 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And maybe it's those things then that help you get some better sleep. I'm Dr. Sanjay Gupta, helping you live a better life.
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30: Joe Burrow, according to Mel Kiper's preseason NFL quarterback ratings, NFL draft rankings, he was slotted as a sixth-round draft pick that year. So nobody forecasted that LSU team would be what they were. Meanwhile, you look at the Cincinnati Bengals of 2026. They're not favorites to win the AFC West. They have the eighth best odds to win the AFC. Pardon, the AFC North, not the AFC West. They have the eighth best odds to win the AFC altogether. Since only seven teams make the postseason each year, the odds makers are essentially saying that Cincinnati is probably going to miss the playoffs. So again, not favored in the AFC North, and the eighth best odds to win the AFC. The odds makers, courtesy of our friends at DraftKings, pretty much saying, yeah, you're not a playoff team. So expectations are low. So why might Joe Burrow feel confident in this year's team? Well, here's the case for them. They have a top four quarterback in the sport. We know what that top tier is. It's Patrick Mahomes. It's Joe Burrow. It's Josh Allen. It's Lamar Jackson. Place them in whatever order you like. Those are the top four quarterbacks in the NFL. Unlike Lamar and Josh Allen, Joe Burrow's been to a Super Bowl. Joe Burrow had a lead in the Super Bowl in the final 3 minutes of a Super Bowl. Joe also has better weapons than any of the three other elite quarterbacks have. The Bengals, they were the only AFC North team that didn't make a coaching change this offseason. They chose stability in Zach Taylor, while the Ravens and Browns made coaching changes. While Mike Tomlin stepped down in Pittsburgh. Sure, they lost Trey Hendrickson to Baltimore, but is there an AFC North acquisition that was bigger, both literally and figuratively, than the Bengals adding Dexter Lawrence? And to further help that D-line, Boye Mafe? Those are massive, massive additions for a team taking a swing, going for it right now. But much like every other team in the AFC, the Bengals, they have a key flaw that you can point to. But you could say that about any other team in the AFC. There's no AFC team, it feels like, that you could point to and not find a significant flaw in. For the Ravens and Bills, first-year head coaches and MVP quarterbacks that haven't broken through in the playoffs. In L.A., Justin Herbert hasn't won a playoff game. In Kansas City, it's injuries, it's age. You won six games last year. In New England, it's a difficult schedule after last year's schedule was so cakey, cakewalky. Lost pieces. A horny coach. Not sure that one has the biggest effect, but still worth noting. The Bengals' flaw is Joe Burrow's health. The O-line is decent, but it's never been great. It still isn't great. He's missed 16 games over the last three seasons. So it does feel like simple math here for Cincinnati. If Joe Burrow is healthy throughout the entire season, they can win the division. They could potentially go to the Super Bowl. If Joe Burrow isn't healthy, they aren't a playoff team. And that's probably the case you could make for that LSU team in 2019, too, when he won the Heisman Trophy. 310-840-4910 if you want in on the program. Let's go to Carter from the Bronx. 310-840-4910. First caller of the hour here. First caller of the night, Carter from the Bronx. Let's make it a good one.
0: Mr. Joshy boy, how we doing?

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5: Or to win against Australia. But right now, you could have your reservations. You could dismiss the demolition of Paraguay, saying, well, it's just Paraguay. You're the host country. FIFA, they try to give you a cupcake to open things up for hosting the World Cup. You should wax them anyway. You could also say it's a singular result. You have a much larger sample size of mediocrity with U.S. soccer in the past. And it's a lot more convenient to lean on that sample versus one, albeit outstanding, one performance. And now you have the Pulisic injury that kind of justifies or affirms your unwillingness to buy in. But if the Americans do beat Australia, dream as big as you want to dream. Thinking about the great song that came out a couple decades ago, Dream Big by Ryan Shoup. And when you dream, dream big, because your dreams might come true. You know the last time the United States won two group stage matches? The answer is never. Never. If they beat Australia, they also clinch their group, because Australia upset Turkey last week. If you start 2-0 and you win your group and you're playing in your home country, why wouldn't you believe at that point? Especially if you do it without Christian Pulisic out there. Just look at what other takeaway should you have from the 2026 calendar year of sports so far that's not even a full 6 months old than it's the year of impossibility. Nothing is impossible. Or to put it differently, anything is possible! Indiana won a football title. Sam Darnold won a Super Bowl in a rout. The Big Ten hasn't won a men's basketball or women's basketball title since the year 2000. Won on back-to-back days. UCLA cutting down nets, then Michigan at Indianapolis. And the New York freaking Knicks are NBA champions. First time in 53 years. Given how crazy all of those things are, heck, didn't even mention U.S. hockey. U.S. hockey winning a gold medal against Canada? Hasn't happened since the Miracle on Ice? How can you look at all those results and say it's impossible for the U.S. to win the World Cup? It's going to be hard to do that. It's going to be hard to be a skeptic if the United States wins Friday night against Australia. And how the U.S. plays will be just as important as what the final score is. Unlike past American teams, they no longer sit back. They're not counterattacking. They're not playing a style that masks talent disparity with top soccer nations. No, they're aggressive on the opposing end. They're chipping in with their defenders, whether it's Richards or Robinson, what they do with their outside backs. Are they going to continue to play this way with the competition getting better? If Pulisic's not out there, are they going to do that? Are they going to play that way against the Australians? This is a central part of the storyline going into USA Australia with their group, with the group hanging in the balance.

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1: The U.S. men's national team looks to go 2-0 in group play when they take on Australia. 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We'll find out tomorrow. 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

0: you had these massive movies take off. Obsession, namely Backrooms. Those were surprises.
1: Next week.
0: And I don't think Supergirl was on the radar screen. There's one more movie I am forgetting though.
1: Spider-Man
0: is big. Oh, Disclosure Day was last Friday, the Steven Spielberg movie. So it really is a big movie, kind of for whatever your taste is. Big summer for movies.
1: So you don't watch
0: Toy
1: Story 5?
0: That's not what you're talking about here, though, is it?
1: No, it was actually exactly what I'm talking about, because I can't believe there's 5 Toy Stories.
0: I like the premise. I like the premise because apparently the villain is like the iPad screen. So this seems to be like an anti-technology for kids, maybe anti-AI type of a movie.
1: Well, the villain is whoever gave Woody a bald spot. Like, why was that one necessary?
0: That
1: and I mean, bald is beautiful. Welcome to the team, Woody. But, I mean...
0: Did this touch close to home?
1: He's an action figure.
0: A little bit.
1: I was like, what does he need a bald spot for?
0: Donovan Klingon, Alex Caraban, Tristan Newton, Stefan Castle.
1: You're going to be up until like 4 a.m. just playing this nonstop.
0: Is Steph Castle the play? Or do I go, man, Liam McNeely put up some numbers too. This is a problem. You guys put me on this. I didn't even know really it was a thing until you brought it to my feet here.
1: It was going to find you.
0: Because 24 and 10 is not the way you go out. 24 and 10 is not the way you want to go out.
1: What is the acceptable way to go out?
0: And I don't plan to go out. 30 and something? Probably. You think Drake Toll can go 30 and 4? On 40-0? Riddle me that.
1: I'm going to say no, he cannot.
0: Addie Bates
1: might have a chance. Addie Bates would destroy it at 162-0. You put her on the baseball one, she's going 161-1, guaranteed.
0: Do they even have that for baseball?
1: I'm sure. I mean, if they have it for college football, college basketball, they got to have one for baseball.
0: I don't like the team that I just put together, so I'm not going to share what the record is because there's 10 seconds left in this show. I'm going to put Cameron Johnson as my power forward. 29-5. Darn it.
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0: Brad Stevens is the general manager of the Celtics, or president of basketball operations, what do they call him? He's an amazingly smart guy. Is Vassell going to, like, if you're Boston, think about it on the other side, if you're Boston and you're going to get rid of Jaylen Brown, is Vassell enough? I wouldn't think so.
1: Yeah. Vassell, and even, I think the Celtics too smart to even take on the Fox contract.
0: And he's a good player. It's just, look, man, he had a high ankle sprain. He wasn't very good in the playoff, in the finals. I mean, yeah. It's just bottom line.
1: But maybe he can learn from this. Maybe Fox can learn from this and improve next year. You know, have a chip on his shoulder, though. So,
0: yeah.
1: Hey, might be a good thing they stuck with him. So, you know.
0: Yeah. Hey, man, thanks for the call. We appreciate it. We got to jump. Appreciate the call, man. Thanks for the conversation. All right. Appreciate it. All right, there you go. See, we can talk sports on this show if we want to. We could talk sports on the show if we want to. I'm getting the yeah, no good. That didn't work. All right.
2: He didn't ask for the cat first, so I don't, you know.
0: Yeah. Boy, the one guy just wanted the hat. I would have thought between the two hats, I would absolutely, your hat is much better.
2: I'm a little offended. That's okay. That's okay. I'm okay with that.
0: That's a nice hat you have on. Mine's very average. All right, we'll continue to talk about the NBA. If you want to get into some World Cup conversation, James from Seattle called us earlier, said there's going to be over 1,200 security guards. Normally for a Seahawk game, there's 900. But we will have to get into some off-season stuff. Let's do that. Plus, at some point outside of the Lund's Last Call, did you guys see the funniest tweet maybe of all time? Did you see the Josina Anderson tweet, by the way? Something she tweeted about her Uber Eats driver and what the Uber Eats driver did. We have to bring that up at some point. Oh. I don't know if it's next, but we have to. All right, we said we'd do some NBA. We promise. We'll do it coming up next. It's Drake Tulsa, John Lund, in Eddie, and Laura are here on a Friday on the air on Western One Sports and the Western One Sports app.
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12: Thank you for joining us on this Friday, Juneteenth. John Lund in for Drake Toll. Drake's going to be back on Monday. We appreciate you hanging out with us. Top of the hour, Nick Costas is back with You Better, You Bet, then Black and Abdallah, Jim Rome Show. Keep it right here. 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
12: All right, we're going to add a sixth just because I've been laughing for the last 5 minutes after watching this, and I saw this last night. And anything to any excuse we have to hear Addie's Trump. And again, we are not political on this show. This is not political. This is just funny. I don't care what president it was. It could be Sleepy Joe. It could be Trump. It could be Abraham Lincoln. It could be George Washington. I don't care. It can be Obama. If you missed this yesterday, Donald Trump could not clasp a Medal of Honor. He was conferring the award to a, let's see, I might want to get this name right. Major Dockery. He got the Medal of Honor here. And look, I feel Trump because I don't have the eyesight I used to have. And so he's trying to clasp this Medal of Honor around Major's neck. And basically what happened is it ended up being kind of like an ascot. And then he tied this thing so tightly around the guy's neck that the star is supposed to be hanging down. But it's basically like a choker around your neck.
14: I doubled the size of it, you dumb person.
12: So my question to you, Addie, is what would his excuse sound like? Like if we asked Trump afterwards what kind of trouble he was having with this Medal of Honor around the neck, what do you think that might sound like?
14: You shot your load.
15: The medal was made by the woke media. It was made by the media. They're liars. They're liars. They made that. They made me. They wanted me to look dumb. I'm not dumb. I'm very brilliant. I'm more brilliant than the stock market, many people are saying. But that guy, maybe he wanted to be choked. Maybe he wanted to be choked. He's a beautiful man. Not as beautiful as Jackson Dart. Not Jackson Dart beautiful, but he's very handsome. Very handsome. A very thick neck. Very thick neck. Maybe he wanted to be choked.
12: Outstanding. Outstanding. I don't know about you, but I was watching Saturday Night Live the other day, and they don't have Alec Baldwin do it anymore. Whoever they have do it, not even close to what yours is. I mean, I'm saying that of all the people that do Trump, like yours is like top five. I gotta be honest. Like, it's top five. And every time I host the show, I try to find something. And again, this is not political. It's just funny. It's just funny.
16: I've had people go, they're like, you don't really sound like your voice isn't as deep. And I'm like, well, correct. I'm missing certain things.
12: It's really good.
16: It came in so
14: hard.
16: What did you
14: say? So hard.
12: I mean, really good, right? Am I crazy?
17: No, it is. It's always
12: it's really good.
17: Her and Drake do it all the time. And I'm like, why are you guys so good at this?
16: Because when I get drunk with my friends, this is all we do. We'll just sit there and
12: just... Well, amazing. All right, let me give you the five. I got to be fast through this. Just in, Chick-fil-A has lost its number one spot as America's top-rated food chain after an 11-year run. Jersey Mike's takes the lead, which I guess the Danny DeVito / Eli Manning commercials work. I got to say that I probably had Jersey Mike's one or two times. But let me ask you both. Chick-fil-A is still number one for me. I'm an In-N-Out guy. What would you say if you had to eat fast food and you could have any fast food? Like, what's
17: Taco
12: number
17: Bell.
12: One for you?
17: Taco Bell.
18: Whataburger.
17: Taco Bell.
12: Really? Taco Bell's solid.
17: Or a local place here called Del Taco. I didn't know it was
16: I know Del Taco.
17: I didn't know it was on the East Coast.
12: Yeah, I'm in Arizona. It's there. What did you say, Addie? What was your number one?
16: Whataburger.
12: Whataburger's good. Whataburger's really good. I got fat on Whataburger when I lived in Texas. Very good. There you go. Jersey Mike surprises me, by the way. It's not bad. I just sandwiches. Number one.
16: What? I yeah. like Jersey. Okay, we're anti-sandwich now. I had a chicken salad sandwich for lunch yesterday. No. What is this?
17: No, it's just like so now you number one fast
15: now you
17: food.
15: can't pee in yards. You can't sell cat fur. And you can't eat a sandwich.
12: What did you the see hell? The Anderson tweet? It's amazing. People have to
15: what the hell?
12: No, I like sandwiches. I and it's good. I don't think it's bad. I think it's good. It's good. I didn't think it was going to be number one. I didn't think it would displace Chick-fil-A, which Chick-fil-A is very solid. Very good. All right, number four. Let me ask you this. If you didn't see this, Karl Anthony Towns' fiance, she wasn't happy because James Dolan of the Knicks asked the players for abstinence. I'm not sure if they did, but Karl Anthony Towns, her name, by the way, is Jordan Woods. She wasn't happy with the Knicks owner's ban of relations. So my question would be, like, let's say that your boss asked you, like, no relations. Would you listen to him or would you not? I wouldn't. I don't think you would.
17: I would. It's like fasting. If you can't do that, I'm actually concerned. It's just fasting. Oh. Like, I don't.
15: Right.
17: It's
15: yeah.
17: A little weird.
12: I've never thought of it
17: it's
12: like that.
17: It's a little weird, but I yeah. would do
15: like
17: it.
15: Like, if you can't be celibate?
17: Yeah. Like, come
12: that's
17: on.
12: That's a good call. Fasting. Yeah. Apparently, Karl Anthony Towns did, and his fiance Jordan Woods was none too happy with it.
17: Girl, relax.
12: So there you go.
17: She go play with
12: they do that all the time.
17: Like she can't go play with something else.
16: Yeah, that's what I'm about to say. There's other things. A couple shops around.
12: Yeah, go do something. Go do something.
16: That's crazy.
12: Knicks had their parade. 2 million people. If you could go to a victory parade, would you go, or would that be just too big of a hassle? 2 million people in Manhattan yesterday. Would you go? Your team won?
15: I mean, I go to Mardi Gras every year. I go to St. Patty's Day parades. I'm all for, like, a big spectacle, okay? Yeah, let me get
12: you
15: out
12: like
15: there.
12: That?
15: Give me another excuse to drink on a weekday.
12: That's a good point.
17: I hate
12: a lot of people do like that. Some people don't like that. Laura, what do you think? Are you a big, do you like being in that kind of atmosphere?
17: No, I've been invited to go to the Dodger parades. I'm like,
15: well,
17: no.
15: Yeah, that's a Dodger.
12: You don't go?
17: oh,
12: wow.
17: Relax, girl. No, I don't any of the no. I don't like big crowds. I don't like it like that. It just gets so touchy. No.
12: It was crazy yesterday. Did you see the girl that like two girls got into a fight, and yes. then the one girl was pulling off the other's pants, and then she starts twerking, and she had an orange Knicks thong
17: Botchery.
12: On. Like,
17: yeah, I'm not mad. Also, it's just funnier to watch it behind my phone, and then like everyone's video right. starts coming in. It's just funnier. Being at home with my, you know, a little meal and like, ha-ha.
12: That's me. It is debauchery. I've covered like five or six, and I'm telling you. And you got to get there early, and it's crazy. That's how the World Cup's going to be in Seattle today. All right. Speaking of the World Cup, we don't party like the Scottish. Did you see this? Boston bars run low on beer as Scottish World Cup fans flood the city. It says some bars reportedly struggle to keep up with demand, with one venue saying their sales were three times higher than on St. Patrick's Day. Remember, we're talking Boston, as thousands of Scottish supporters packed pubs across Boston. So when you read something like that, because, you know, we think that when it comes to like the NFL, like we party pretty hard. Boston bars were running out of beer. We're not on the scale as like soccer fans,
15: God.
12: Are we?
15: No, or no. Like the Puritans of this, like the world. Oh my gosh, they're like taking over us.
17: The
15: By
17: British
15: the way,
17: Isles.
15: A Scot, I can barely understand them when they're sober. Have you ever tried talking to them when they're drunk? I'm like, we're speaking the same language, but we're not. I just shake my head. I'm like, yeah, yeah.
12: We're connected.
15: It's like marbles in their mouth.
12: All right, and finally, because I got to hurry up, what do you guys, are you guys stoked to watch this game or between the U.S. and Australia in the World Cup from Seattle? Or are you going to, both of you said, and there's no shame in this, that you're watching Mexico a little bit more than you were this game.
17: I'll watch.
12: So where are you on this?
17: I'll watch.
12: You'll watch?
17: I'm rooting for them. I'm rooting for them.
15: I'll have to listen to it on my transistor radio.
12: Oh,
15: I don't have internet in my other place now.
12: That's painful. Because you're moving, right? You're moving, so you're not going to make it a priority today.
15: No, because I got to be out of that place. I got to get out of there. So I'll probably just be listening to Men at Work and the rest of the house.
12: Best Australian band. I gotta hurry. AC/DC, NXS, Men at Work.
16: Oh, for me, it's NXS. Right. I love NXS.
12: What do you say, Laura? All right.
17: I don't know.
12: None. She said she says none. All right. Great time had by all. Drake's going to be back on Monday. Thanks to Laura. Thanks to Addie. Thanks for hanging out and listening to us today. You better, you bet. Nick Costa's coming up next on Westwood One Sports and the Westwood One Sports app.
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6: Woohoo! It's a Friday morning on the Murph and Marcus Show, which means it's day five of the Brian Murphy family vacation. He's off for one more week, and I'll be joining him on vacation next week. It's my last day before I sign off for the next week or so. Murph and I will be back on June 29th. Hopefully, the Giants will be playing some ball games by then, not getting rained out. But today and all of next week, it will be John Dickinson taking over the middle, taking over the morning show, I should say.
25: Oh, my goodness.
6: JD, what's up, brother? Happy Friday. How we doing today?
25: I'm doing well. I'm going to make a guarantee. The Giants will not have a rainout in the time that you guys are both off together. Well, not vacationing together,
6: yes.
25: But, you know, both not doing the show.
6: I mean, it's insane. Like,
25: I'm going to guarantee it.
6: I'm driving the show this week. Usually when Murph is gone, the Giants play their best baseball.
25: And that's happening again.
6: And technically, they have played their best baseball this week.
25: I don't count Friday, Saturday, because that was in the week
6: that
25: he worked.
6: Mm-hmm.
25: But Sunday, that's the new week.
6: That's it. That's when we start getting ready for hums and bums.
25: So they won that game, and then they won the two games Wednesday.
6: Exactly. So if we're spanning over the Brian Murphy vacation plans, the Giants technically are 3-0. They haven't lost a game this week. The problem is they've only played two games during the work week, so have not given us a lot to talk about on the field, plenty to talk about off the field, but we should talk about this Giants team, everything going on this weekend. In case you missed it yesterday, the game was rained out due to rain.
26: Giants baseball rained out due to rain.
6: Walter, my guy, had that locked and loaded, ready to go. Didn't even need to tell him this morning. Good to see Walter behind the glass again today. So no Giants baseball to react to last night. They should be back in action today in Miami. And there are plans to make up this game now in Atlanta on August 31st. I thought maybe there was a possibility that there could be some shuffling with the Braves coming to town, coming to San Francisco in just about a week or so, where they could potentially line up a doubleheader. Instead, they're going to make the Giants line up to play 23 straight games. Now they will add in this game in Atlanta before their road trip in Pittsburgh and in New York in August. So the Giants are going to have it stacked up 23 straight games in a row after yesterday's game was rained out, JD.
25: Yeah, and rained out early. We got the news even before I had laid down for my morning show nap, as is my routine when I'm on this show for an extended period of time. And that's a tough stretch in August. Who knows how much August at this point is going to matter? That was my first thought.
6: Yeah.
25: Full disclosure. Mm-hmm. Like, wow, that's really tough. And I did the quick count and the guys were doing it as I walked into the studio this morning. Oh, it's 23 in a row. I'm like, all right, that was my quick math on it as well. 23 in a row. I think you have to get a MLB Players Union exception. Like, they have to agree to it, I think, if it's more than 20 games.
6: Yeah, I did not know about this. I heard the boys talking to Susan yesterday about how there has to be an approval if you are playing more than 20 straight games, apparently.
25: Yeah, and so, you know, there weren't a lot of off days. I was doing the thing where it's like, where are the off days for both the Braves and the Giants? And there weren't a lot of them, even on some of those Eastern trips that the Giants are going on. So, yeah, it makes it 23 in a row. But that's the point at which rosters are going to be able to expand, not that day, but the following day with the final months. Yeah. You get to add a couple of players to the roster for the home stretch. But I hate to be cynical so early here on a Friday where the vibes are so good with the Giants undefeated. But I will be real with you. Keep it a buck. My first thought was, wow, that's tough. My next thought was, well, it may not matter because they're, you know, at this stage, they'd be out of the race, and so you're kind of playing out the string at that point. So let the young guys play their 23 in a row.
6: I can't even imagine what the Giants roster is going to look like on August 31st. I mean, we spent this entire week talking about trade possibilities, and there's updates to the rumors this morning that we can dive into. Hell, we might see Carson Wisenhunt back in the rotation after pitching against the Braves the next time the Giants play against the Braves in Atlanta August 31st. I would expect him to be in the rotation by then, and I would expect this roster to look a lot different, but it will be the same roster going into the weekend series against the Miami Marlins. Took 2 out of 3 earlier against the Marlins when they came to San Francisco earlier this season. But JD, on a Reggae Friday as we get ready for the weekend, how'd you spend your Thursday sports day without the San Francisco Giants?
25: I checked out.
6: Nice.
25: Honestly, I'm a big MLB mixed channel guy. So I'm a DirecTV guy still, although I go DirecTV and YouTube TV.
6: Okay.
25: Like, I'm kind of testing out the YouTube TV to see if I want to cut the cord.
6: Look at you doubling down.
25: For real. But I keep the DirecTV in part because I love the MLB package. Mm. And people who don't know, I know you know, Murph knows, like I am, like, people think I'm not a baseball guy. I'm actually a huge baseball guy.
6: Yeah, JD's a seamhead.
25: I'm watching baseball constantly, especially this time of year. So I had the mixed channel going that'll have anywhere between 2 and 8 games. There wasn't a full slate yesterday on a Thursday with some off days and some afternoon games. So I kind of had that going in the background. A little bit of World Cup, but I really checked out in the evening from everything because there wasn't a lot going on. And I started really kind of getting into next week and the NBA draft and some of the rumors and sort of prepping that out because the focus has been so much on the Giants and baseball that I haven't done probably my usual NBA draft lead up type prep. So I actually focused it more on kind of reading and listening to podcasts and watching clips on that while removing myself from the immediate in terms of the games.
6: Yes, and that's a big topic that we can dive into today. The NBA draft next Tuesday. Warriors currently have the number 11 overall pick. We'll figure out if they're going to stick with that pick, if they could trade it to maybe bring in another piece to help out this squad. Those are all questions that we can dive in today with some Mike Dunleavy sound from yesterday that we didn't get a chance to get to. Now, JD, I'm with you. It's always nice to take a nice little siesta after the show, log some hours after waking up so damn early in the morning. But then I woke up and I was like, what is on the tube? What's on the TV? I flipped around. I'm like you. I always like to see what's going on around the world of baseball. I checked in with my pinstripe, the Yankees, and saw our good friend Camilo Duvall give up a grand slam in the 8th inning yesterday. So shout out Camilo, still doing his thing, the El Camilo Real. But then I said, you know what? I'm so disappointed in Camilo Duvall's performance. I need to go get myself a cold beverage. Need to go get myself a beer. And the World Cup was on, and last night it was Mexico versus South Korea. So, JD, not sure if you know or not, but I live down in Petrillo Hills. So I said, I'm going to walk down to Chase Center. I'm going to go down to Thrive City. I'm going to go get myself a beer. No, no, no. I was not allowed to even enter Thrive City last night. Max capacity.
25: Oh.
6: They blocked off Thrive City. There were so many fans last night from Mexico, South Korea, that I literally could not even enter the plaza at Thrive City.
25: Thrive City has become one of the best spots in the city and maybe in the Bay to watch live events, big games. They put them on the board out there in front of Chase, and people come out And for the World Cup, it's been a huge thing multiple days.
6: Yeah, and it's awesome. And Thrive City now an entertainment zone, so you can buy beers from different restaurants.
25: You can go between the different restaurants and establishments.
6: You can go to Harmonic, grab a couple beers, walk down to Thrive City. So I did that last Friday.
25: Take them into your pizza spot.
6: Go grab a slice. Go down to Senior CSIG. Go grab some fries. Grab some whatever. And then walk out and watch the game. So I did that last Friday for the first USA World Cup match. And I had no problem getting in the Thrive City. It was a great crowd. But yesterday, with the Mexican fans and the Korean fans as well showing up, Thrive City was absolutely packed. So I had to sneak in the back way to Harmonic, go grab a beer up there. Then actually ended up walking down to field work outside of McCovey Cove, where it was also packed for a Mexico watch party. And what a match that was last night. South Korea came so close to scoring a few times. But JD, I'm just loving the vibe, especially like on a random Tuesday, Wednesday, Thursday night in San Francisco, just walking around and seeing not only these watch parties packed, but bars packed all over the city. Just that World Cup vibe right now. I'm living for it each and every day.
25: People are into it, and you can feel it. Whether you're just watching games on TV, you can feel it in the stadiums, and you can feel it all around the bay, everywhere. I mean, people are into it. People are fired up. The vibes are good. It's always a massive event. I mean, it's one of the great events in sports, period. But it does feel, because it's here in the United States, I think it feels even bigger this time around than maybe it ever has.
6: With games being played at the San Francisco Bay Area Stadium down in Santa Clara, we got to make sure we can't call it Levi's.
25: Well, yeah, no doubt.
6: As they're blocking off all the signage down there. But I've even seen some footage from the watch parties down in San Pedro Square that looked like an absolute like day on the green type of festival, like Coachella down in San Jose as well. So I want to swing by down to San Pedro Square, trying to get down to Levi's, or should I say San Francisco Bay Area Stadium, for a game or two. But yeah, the World Cup has been great. And Team USA is back in action today, taking on Australia at noon. So I got to make sure to get out to a watch party. And how about this stat I heard while driving in, that Team USA is looking for their second group win in the World Cup for the first time since the original World Cup? Like, that's how long it's been since the United States have been able to stack up wins just in group play. And I understand that in America, we focus on basketball and baseball and football. But JD, at some point, we got to catch up to the rest of the world when it comes to our soccer players being on the same level as some of these international squads.
25: Well, correct me if I'm wrong, because I'm no expert, certainly. But this is the best United States team ever, like, without a doubt.
6: Yeah, and I'll say this, and we'll check in with Walter on the other side also. I'd say it's probably because Christian Pulisic is on the path to being the best United States American football soccer player of all time.
25: So yeah, that's the baseline starting point. It's like we are, from an athletic talent standpoint, closer than we've ever been to being able to compete and have a fighting shot. Although, still a long shot when you start to watch some of these other countries. Mm-hmm. I was sort of getting psyched up watching the United States. I'm like, damn, like they looked the part, I feel like, more than they ever have. But then you start watching some of the other matches get rolling, you're like, oh, well, maybe they're a little farther away.
6: Exactly. But they did put on a great showing in their first game against Paraguay today against Australia at noon. That game's taking place up in Seattle. We'll see if the 12th man is out for the Team USA festivities today. I heard there's a possibility, if everything plays out, that we could potentially get like a USA versus London on 4th of July in Philadelphia. That would be absolutely madness, but I think I'm getting a little bit too far ahead of myself. Definitely. I mean, you're talking to a guy that brags about the Revolutionary War each and every day. But we'll see what happens with Team USA later on today at 12. Giants back in action today in your life. Scheduled first pitch 4:10. Have not seen any weather updates or any chance of rain. Well, they're playing down in Miami.
25: They got a roof,
6: so it shouldn't be an issue at all. So the game will not be rained out due to rain. We'll break down some of these Giants potential matchups this weekend, get back into the trade discussion, and start looking at the Warriors draft plans for next Tuesday. It's draft season. It's World Cup season. It's Reggae Friday, and it's also Juneteenth right here on the Sports Leader.
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0: Bryce Eldridge leads off of the Giants and hits a high fly ball to right field. Going deep, way back there, still going. Adios! That ball bounces out into San Francisco Bay. The first big league home run for Bryce Eldridge. And for Eldridge, the highly anticipated first major league homer.
3: Hear it all on your home of Giants baseball. 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
5: Ha ha, Dusty Baker checking in last Friday when we got to sit down and have a conversation about his new book being released, Crossroads. Shout out Dusty Baker and shout out Reggae Friday. And of course, shout out Bob Marley. We always start off a Reggae Friday with Bob Marley. Why?
6: How long have you been a Rasta?
7: Well, I've been a Rasta from ever since. You know?
5: Because the Murph and Marcus Morning Show has always been a reggae show ever since, you know. It is the Murph and Marcus Show this morning. Murph's on vacation. It's my last day before I take a vacation as well. That means it's John Dickinson filling in this morning, JD taking over today and all of next week as we get you ready for the Warriors draft, one of the big topics of today. Also, a lot to get into with the San Francisco Giants as they head to Miami this weekend. Other topics that we can discuss. There are Max Crosby rumors to the 49ers. We can dive into those. LeBron James has the Warriors as a second option. The World Cup is back in their lives. The Knicks just had a championship parade. So many different topics and so many different things that we can talk about on a Reggae Friday. But I do want to say what's up to my guy Walter, who was not here yesterday, which means he did not get the opportunity to play a single win package after the Giants got two wins on Wednesday. Walter, good morning, brother. How you doing today? Sorry, no win package for you.
8: I mean, really, I should play the win package because they didn't lose yesterday, right? I mean,
5: yeah.
8: I'm grasping at straws here.
5: No, I'm going to deny that. I'm going to reject that offer because the Giants did not play yesterday. Be honest with me. Are you a little jealous that Jacob got to step in, take over the board, and play the win package not just once, but twice when you're only averaging one win package play per week?
8: I mean, yeah, it's a bad look. It made me reevaluate my life choices is what that made me do yesterday. Yeah.
5: You know, we're at the point now where maybe you're the problem, Walter. You haven't solved anything here. I mean, we're talking about all these trade options of who the Giants should get rid of. Maybe we should trade away Walter E. Cabalceta, and maybe that will get the Giants some more wins. Is that the solution to saving the Giants season?
8: Yeah, 808 KMBR. Should I resign from my position if it means the Giants get back to 500?
5: Yeah,
8: should I do it? 808 KMBR.
5: 808 KMBR.
8: Not for
5: Walter
8: 500.
5: Must go. Walter must go. Now, I want to ask both you boys a question. Since the Giants did take two wins in Atlanta on Walter's off day, is this a sweep? Do we get to consider this the first Giant sweep of the season? It was only a two-game set. The series is technically not complete. JD, I'll toss it to you first. Can we consider this a sweep for the Giants?
9: I think by the most literal definition, yes, you can, because I think it is a two-game series. They won both games. Third game was not played. I think technically that just counts as a one-off game in August. It's kind of just an independent game. I don't think it ultimately gets attached to this series. If it does, that's more a personal choice, I think. So I think it's not a three-game series, so they still have not swept a three-game series. Now we have to kind of get into the whole rigmarole of having to go through that, but I do think technically it counts as a sweep.
5: Now, we have a few people
9: game sweep,
5: already
9: so it has
5: checking
9: an asterisk
5: in on the Golden State Lumber and Showroom text line. 650 says it's only a sweep if they win the game in August. 369 says, you know what, Marcus? I say yes. Give the boys the first sweep of the year. That's kind of where I'm at. I'm at the point where beggars can't be choosers with this Giants team. Walter, your thoughts on the two-game set, or is it a two-game sweep?
8: I mean, I am a baseball purist, so I would say it has to be three games for it to be a sweep.
9: Yeah.
8: But man, we're lowering our standards of what we call a sweep nowadays. It's a Mickey Mouse sweep, if we want to call it that. But yeah, I'm not calling it a sweep officially. But yeah, they won two games in a row, or three games in a row, if you get it back to the Chicago Cubs.
10: Yeah, I mean, I'll take the three-game win streak. I mean, that's the thing. They haven't lost a game in five, six games now. They haven't lost since last Saturday. The problem is they've only played three games since last Saturday. So hopefully there will be a game today. There should be. Miami has a roof. They're going to play today. First pitch is at 4:05, 4:10 today with Landon Root back on the bump. MLB.com does not currently have the starting pitcher listed for the Miami Marlins. We'll figure that out later. We'll talk to Mike Kruko later on. Or should I say, I don't want to spoil the guest list. Walter, hit those horns. What do we got on the show today?
8: All right, boys. So, we're going to start it off. Not Mike Kruko first. We're going to do a Tony Vitello replay, which I didn't hear yesterday. This is going to be my first time listening to it at 6:50.
10: Ooh, you'll get a chance to hear Tony Vitello give his thoughts on Bryce Eldridge, moving him up in the lineup, Carson Wisenhunt, his season debut yesterday, and if there's a potential return down the road for a guy like Carson Wisenhunt.
8: And then we'll kick things off normally on a Friday, Mike Kruko at 7:30.
10: Looking forward to getting Kruko's breakdown, not only on the Wiz Kid himself, but Robbie Ray switching up his arsenal a little bit, looking great, coming out of relief technically in that continuation game on Wednesday.
8: And then we'll check in with Susan across the pond, see if she was at any pubs watching England win in the World Cup at 8:15.
10: Hello, Susan. We'll check in with Susan from across the pond. You're right. We're talking about the vibe here in America for the World Cup. I can only imagine what she's experiencing right now out in London.
8: Well, and later in the cooler content, which is going to be at 8:30, we got some people from across the pond in Texas that are experiencing the U.S. experience.
10: We've played a couple of these videos in the cooler of content. The other day, we played the Frenchman who went to Bucky's for the first time. It really is one of my favorite side storylines for this entire World Cup, is just all these international fans coming to America, discovering Texas barbecue, discovering Bucky's, discovering Taco Bell and McDonald's and all these fast food places, and realizing why here in America we're all such gluttonous slobs and overweight because we have such good food to eat on. But what a great guest list to dive into today, and a lot of topics that we need to talk about with the San Francisco Giants, because it was just a week or so ago where Walter, on Walter's Whip Around, asked us whether or not the Giants should trade Logan Webb. Now, that's a discussion that we can get into. We talked to Jim Duquette earlier this week, and I know JD's got thoughts on a potential Logan Webb trade as well. We'll talk about that situation before we get to the Tony V replay at 6:50. It's the Murph and Marcus Show with JD, John Dixon filling in for Murph on The Sports Leader.
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19: No, I think it can. I mean, the mind is the most powerful thing in sports, and it's been interesting to see what things kind of get a guy going at this level compared to younger kids. And the bottom line is, you know, Michael Jordan was as good of an example as anyone. Even if you got to make stuff up, anything to get you on that particular day locked in, because it is day after day after day, and you got to find a way to make each day unique. And, you know, no matter what's out there or what the schedule looks like, a lot's been made of our travel and, you know, night game against the Cubs and it's kind of up to the athlete, and I guess us coaches too, to make whatever circumstances there are positive and make them work for us as opposed to against us.
5: The voice of Giant skipper Tony Vitello yesterday morning sitting down with JD and myself right here on the Murph and Marcus show. We'll play the full interview for you in just a few minutes, but it is a Reggae Friday. It is Juneteenth as well, and it is also the topic of the week with the San Francisco Giants, whether or not they should trade away some of the big contracts. The sound you just heard right there was Tony Vitello giving his reaction when JD asked whether or not the trade rumors being made public were a public message to the Giants locker room in the clubhouse to get your S together over the next 40 games before Major League Baseball's trade deadline. The more and more I think about JD, it seems like this report was leaked on purpose by the front office to not only Ken Rosenthal, but Buster Olney as well, as a way to get this message out to the public, where if the Giants do not turn things around over the next 40 or so games before the trade deadline, then yes, there will be some moves that need to be made.
9: It's the message to the players that this is your last stand. You're either going to get really hot, and not just, you know, 8-5 hot, although that's a start in the last 13 games. You got to get 25-10 hot over what would amount to a 35-game stretch and basically get back to 500 from the low point. Again, it's extreme. I think you look at the last couple of weeks and you can reasonably say the Giants have played better baseball. They've had some comebacks. They've had some blown games. They've had a couple of games where they were a little lifeless against the Cubs. But they've also, for the most part, I would say 10, 11 out of the 13, they've been in the game, competitive, tough out on the days that they've lost. And a couple of those have been unfortunate blown bullpen games. Yeah. And we've talked too much about that through the course of the season. But no, I think it's a it's a shot across the bow. It's a, we're not going to be afraid to look to move anybody except for Logan Webb, except for Logan Webb, because they did make a point to say they're not, at least publicly, open for business on Logan, which I wonder, you know, I think if they do make the half run that doesn't really get him in the race, but makes it a little bit more a little bit more aesthetically pleasing than, say, 15 under 500 has been, or even 12 under 500 as they sit today. I wonder if it stays in the double digit range in terms of under 500 deeper into July, if the fact that you're saying publicly you don't want to move Logan Webb only entices teams to potentially call on Logan Webb, especially if he continues to pitch as he has in the four games coming off the injured list. But independent of that, it's more a shot across the bow to everybody else that this has not worked. We know it has not worked, and we're not going to be afraid to make a few guys who might be a little too comfortable because of their no trade clauses in their big contracts, a little uncomfortable.
10: Yeah, and I like the idea of the Giants playing hard to get with Logan Webb. And he should be hard to get because he's the guy that could probably get you the most valuable assets versus the other three contracts. That's a great point, JD. These guys are comfortable. They're getting guaranteed money. Matt Chapman and Willie Adames both have no trade clauses. So despite some of the struggles, they are feeling comfortable. So this is how you make them a little uncomfortable. And I think when we're looking at this yard sale by Buster Posey, Zach Manassian, and the Giants front office, there's almost like three different categories. Like, there's like your free section, there's a you name your own price section, and then there's like the back of the garage where the guys are saying, no, no, no, that's not for sale. Meanwhile, here's Murph out here trying to sell a TV for $5. So we know how those garage sales goes when Murph is in charge. But my bigger point is, it's like you look at the Devers, Adames, and Chapman contracts, and those are the items at the yard sale that are probably overpriced, and nobody wants to take them off your hands anyway, despite the fact that your wife's telling you to get rid of those items as quick as possible. Then you look at the bargain deals. You look at guys like Luis Arraez and Robbie Ray, who are much easier to trade on expiring contracts. Maybe won't get you the biggest return, but it seems like those are the easiest pass when you are looking at a potential trade. Then you get to the Logan Webb situation. And Logan Webb, there's no question in my mind, would get you the best haul of prospects. But I also think it would set you back even further, as there are talks about a potential rebuild. But if you trade away Logan Webb, you literally have to rebuild your entire rotation. And yes, there's 2 years left on the deal. We could talk about what's going to happen after that deal expires when Logan Webb's going to be 31 years old. But I did want to play this sound for you from Jim Duquette. Just the other day on the show, he joined myself and Carey Crowley, former general manager of the New York Mets and the Baltimore Orioles. He talked about what a potential trade package could look like for Logan Webb, but also the question that the Giants have to ask themselves. Are they planning on competing next season, and how does that factor into the Logan Webb decision?
4: You know, here's the thing, if you're the Giants, you have to figure out. Are you going to be trying to compete next year? If the answer is yes, and that's what I think it is, I don't know how you can trade Logan Webb. If your answer is, well, you know what, we're gonna break this thing down and go through a rebuild, which is not fun. If you're gonna rebuild, okay, then go ahead and dangle Logan Webb, and you can get, you know, three really good prospects in return. But, you know, there's always risk with those prospects. So probably four prospects. I mean, he's that good. You know, go look at what the Red Sox gave up for Garrett Crochet. And he only had 1 year left on his deal. They gave up three big leaguers that are helping the White Sox right now. You know, and the White Sox are in first place in the Central. So they could get a haul for Logan Webb, but you're also understanding that you're going to go through a rebuild, which is not a lot of fun for your fan base.
10: Yeah, and that's what we're still trying to figure out with the San Francisco Giants. Are they committed to a rebuild? I mean, we had Buster Posey on the show a couple weeks ago, and we asked him, is there a quiet rebuild going on? And he denied it at the time. Now, they've gotten even worse. They've had bigger issues. And now we're talking about a team that's currently 12 games under 500 and a team that's already made trades this year. So that's the question the Giants got to ask themselves. Because, JD, I think it's realistic that we're looking at next season's lineup, and Willie Adames, Rafael Devers, and maybe even Matt Chapman are still in the lineup. Like, these are going to be hard contracts to trade. So if those three guys are still in the lineup next year, then you factor in Jungho Lee and Bryce Eldridge. And this is an offensive lineup that I do think can compete. So I think through the vision of the Giants front office, they look at this lineup, if these pieces are all back next year, as an offensive lineup that will compete. Well, we all know to be competitive, they need more pitching, which brings us back to Logan Webb. So if these guys are on the roster, I don't see how you can go down the path of trading Logan Webb, because then you'll be left with absolutely nothing in your starting rotation.
9: Yeah, where I disagree on the notion that Logan Webb, you know, the moving Logan Webb is a give up, or you can't be good next year, or you can't be good in the next 2 years. Like, I completely disagree with that. And I, while also agreeing with the fact that I do think the Giants believe that they're going to try to compete next year, to answer that question, I think we all agree on that part of it. But to me, even with the guys that you would pencil in across the lineup that you may either be stuck with or you want to have for next year, use Logan Webb to fill other holes, whether it's an outfield prospect, whether it's a reliever, maybe a starting pitching prospect. And he referenced Garrett Crochet and the trade and what the Red Sox gave up, the White Sox Red Sox trade. That trade was made on December 11th of 2024, right? So basically, it was one season. Took, because the White Sox are good now.
10: Yeah, they are.
9: The White Sox are good in 20. So we're talking about 1 year where, and the White Sox were already in a full blown teardown at that point. That only exacerbated the teardown, and not, you know, for 25. And obviously it was ugly in 25. The Giants are not set up to be anywhere near that level of rebuild where the White Sox were in 2025 for next year, for all the reasons that you mentioned. They're now good. It wasn't, you know, again, since that trade, wasn't 5 years, wasn't 6 years, wasn't 3 years. Like, they're good 1 year later, basically. So I just push back on the notion that it's a give up. To me, why can't you get a starting pitching prospect that is major league ready or close to it right now, plus a reliever, plus an outfielder, plus maybe another starting pitching prospect? A la, and I referenced this on the Papa and Silver show, filling in for Papa, a la the Matt Williams trade for the old heads, where you got three ready-made starting, you know, level players. Obviously, Julian Tavares was a reliever, but he was a primary setup guy. So he was a guy that you used to play winning baseball that next year. You got starters at two positions. I don't even care that Jeff Kent went on to be a Hall of Famer. I'm not saying you have to go get a Hall of Famer. It worked out that way. We know Brian Sabian didn't believe he was necessarily getting a Hall of Famer for Jeff Kent, but you went and filled you got a starting second baseman, a starting shortstop for your starting third baseman, and you got a premier, and Tavares for that year, he declined after that, was a premier setup guy on a playoff team. So why can't you go get two starters, a reliever, and an outfielder? I'm looking at Montgomery and Teal and Mydroth. That went in that deal. Like, those guys are playing now.
10: Yeah, and that deal played out well for the Chicago White Sox.
9: A year later.
10: And in theory, everything that you're saying, JD, it makes sense. And this trade made sense for the Chicago White Sox. But we also know that prospects are not guaranteed to be anything.
9: Like, Go get the right guys, though.
10: Yeah, exactly. That's where you put it up to the Giants front office, and if you trust them for making the right haul. I guess my question is... Well,
9: but you can't be afraid. We're going to hang on to Logan Webb because we're afraid that the front office can't get the right guys out of another team's organization. To me, that's a fool's errand.
10: Yes.
9: You cannot operate that way. And if you operate that way, you're going to wind up sunk whether you keep them or not. And look, I get that. Yeah. Like, the final real quick thing, I promise I'll be quick on this, is if you're good... If you do wind up being good, you want to have an ace like Logan Webb.
10: Mm-hmm.
9: But I also think the Giants are at a point where they're not good enough to have that luxury. Like, go get good at three other places. And you know what? If you're good, if you're a good team that's short an ace, then find an ace. Then maybe you trade some of your prospect depth to bring an ace from some other team back at that point. Or maybe you sign a free agent pitcher at the top of the rotation. I'm more confident in the Giants' ability to rebuild their rotation via free agency, via moves that are made, than I am in the ability to find hitters and do things that have proven to be mistakes.
10: I disagree right now, though, because you look at the Giants' farm system and they're stacked up with more bats than they are with pitching prospects.
9: Right.
10: And that's where I'm concerned about rebuilding the entire rotation. But then again,
9: but
10: it makes sense.
9: That could be trade, free agency, and prospects.
10: That's true. But then you're also hoping to go through trade, free agency, and prospects to get a guy that can potentially do what Logan Webb does. Like, there aren't too many guys at the major league level that do what Logan Webb does. And I know he struggled a little bit this year, came back from injury. His last four starts, he's looked phenomenal. His ERA is down to the same point it was 2 years ago when he was an all-star. And I'm looking 2 years down the road when he's 31. I know this might be the point where we disagree. I think Logan Webb's going to be a good pitcher at age 32, 33, 34, 35. I'm looking at building around Logan Webb. I'm looking at giving him a contract extension and competing with him as the ace. And maybe even a year two down the road, maybe he's your number two, number three, if you do still go out in free agency and spend and bring in another arm.
9: I just think the value at what you could get is far greater than his impact as one guy as he continues to get older. Because they signed him to a really reasonable contract.
10: Great contract.
9: Which makes him tradable for a haul if you have the guts to do it. And the other part of this, I just feel like the Giants, this is where I will be critical and say, I just don't think they have the guts to believe in themselves enough to take the hit that would come from a certain portion of the fan base for trading somebody that's a fan favorite and a bulldog in terms of the way he goes about his business.
10: And who is currently in his prime at 29 years old.
9: Yes, but, and I will also say this, like, as good and great as Logan Webb has been, he hasn't been able to hold this team up.
10: No.
9: But
10: I'd say this team would be better if they had five Logan Webbs in the lineup. Well, like, he's not pitching every day.
9: No team's going to have five Logan Webbs.
10: Of course not. But you want him to be a part of your rotation moving forward.
9: You do, but I just think it's like the sustainability of what you can get is far greater than two more years of Logan Webb, you know, struggling for 2 months of the year and being great for four. And we look up at the end of the year and go, he was awesome. He was great. What a bulldog. Because let's also be honest about that. Like, Logan Webb, and look, the numbers are the numbers. And the numbers at the end of every year show that he's near the top of the league.
10: Cy Young top five finisher last year.
9: But his numbers are uneven. Like, and it's every year. It's two great months. It's two really good months. It's 2 months where he kind of, he's okay, solid. He goes his seven, gives up his four. You know, that isn't quite totally right. And so it's, you know, is he an ace? He's an ace in terms of being a bulldog. Is he an ace in terms of being dominant? Because that's the other thing I would ask. Is he a dominant ace?
10: I wouldn't put him in the category of a Paul Skeens, a Skubal, or a pitcher like that. But those guys are also making $40 million. They're making more money than that. And that's why I think Logan Webb's a great value for his price point, which is why I would love to extend him at around the same kind of cost.
9: He's an ace in terms of mentality and not stuff. I'm more willing to give up my ace in terms of mentality. And again, the numbers are. I'm not arguing with the overall numbers. The numbers say at the end of all these years, he's on that level. But does anybody really think he's on that level? Skeed, Skubal, like, and I know you're not saying that, but he's not on that level.
10: No, he's a tier below.
9: Maybe
10: he's still one of the best pitchers in baseball.
9: Is on that level.
10: Yeah, that's also going to cost you a lot more than just Logan Webb. It's also going to cost you a lot, and that circles back to my question about whether or not the Giants are willing to spend money like that. They didn't go out and spend that type of money on Framber Valdez this past offseason. He's a $40 million pitcher, and can they go out and make these kind of offers and make these moves if they're still tied to these Devers, Adames, Chapman contracts? If those guys are still on the roster, that's circles back to my original point. They're going to be trying to compete next year. I think you need Logan Webb in this rotation.
9: I trust the Giants. I trust, because of the ballpark, the Giants' ability to find pitching.
10: They didn't do that this season, though.
9: You may look back.
10: They brought in Tyler Malley and Adrian Houser.
9: Because they thought they had it.
10: Yeah.
9: And Logan Webb stunk the first month of the year. And I know now we look back and it's like he was hurt, but let's just put it on the table here. Right? Like, Logan Webb's a big part of the reason why the Giants have been a disappointment.
10: Oh, yeah, no doubt. I mean, if he was pitching the way he was pitching in the first month of the season, they'd have a lot more wins right now.
9: When does he do that? When does he ever come out and set the tone of, I'm Logan Webb, I'm the ace, I'm setting the tone, we're going to be freaking awesome this year?
10: The year they won 107? I'd say the year with Kevin Gausman as well, also as his co-ace in the rotation.
9: The year they won 107, he wasn't even in the rotation at the beginning of the year, and he was their fifth starter for like half that year.
10: Yeah,
9: and he worked his way up.
10: Mm-hmm, and then he's starting game one and game five against the Dodgers.
9: But he was not that guy at the beginning of the year. He was kind of found money. Mm-hmm. He was the guy at the end of the year, but at the beginning of the year, he wasn't that guy. He's just a guy that they found.
10: Yeah, but now you do have to say that he is that guy. He's a guy that leads Major League Baseball in innings pitched almost every single year. Top five finishes in Cy Young back-to-back seasons.
9: You're not wrong, but again, is he an ace of aces? He makes up for, to a certain extent, what he lacks in stuff with guile and guts and innings pitched. Mm-hmm. I'd rather have a guy with the stuff and use Logan Webb to get you three or four other guys that can really supplement. Again, not 29, 30, 31, although that's part of it. Like mm-hmm. That's the part that I want to make very clear, because I think this is when I've asked, Susan Slusser about it, when I've asked John Shea about it, when you ask anybody about it, they'll say, well, you trade Logan Webb, you're quitting on next year and the next 3 years. I don't believe that. And I think the Garrett Crochet example is a perfect example of that with the White Sox. Now, the White Sox were already quitting on their own.
10: Yeah.
9: They've got three players.
10: Yeah.
9: And it wasn't 5 years after they mm-hmm. traded Crochet.
10: Yeah.
9: It was 1 year after they traded Crochet. And again, I don't think the Giants are set up to be a fraction of as bad as the White Sox were in 2025. So I'm not comparing, and they obviously don't want that.
10: Oh, no.
9: So I want to make that point. It's not quit. It's not punt. It's not we're going to suck till 2030. It gives you a better chance to be better the next couple of years, even if you don't have an ace.
10: Yeah, but then I would say if you are going down that road, even if you are admitting that you're not quitting, you're admitting that you are going down the full rebuild. Then you do start about eating money on some of these contracts.
9: Are you?
10: I think you would have to.
9: I don't think you
10: because
9: have to.
10: If you go with the trade package just to get prospects for Logan Webb, why stop there? Why not trade Jung-Hoo Lee? Why not trade anybody else who has, like,
9: because
10: you're obviously not trading Bryce
9: because
10: Eldridge.
9: Those guys are young and still productive.
10: I mean, Logan Webb's 29. Jung-Hoo Lee's 27 now. They're 2 years apart.
9: Two years to me is a big difference.
10: It's big, but in baseball,
9: there,
10: too.
9: And a hitter is there every day.
10: Yeah, and I would say Logan Webb every 5 days, just moving forward, 31, 32, 33. He's not a guy that does rely on top-tier stuff. He's not throwing 99 miles per hour, which makes me have the belief that maybe he does have a deeper career.
9: He's also less dominant, which means he's going to have more bad games mixed in there. Like, that's the other thing. I think that's the point. That's probably the better way to say it. Because the numbers always end up great, and he will be dominant for lengthy stretches of a season, and we're seeing the last four games, he's been dominant the way that he mm-hmm. gets it done. And that has happened, but he is, because of his stuff, going to have more clunkers than you would want from a big-time ace.
10: That's interesting, looking at his back of his baseball card. 808 KMBR is the number if you want to check in on this topic.
9: Game by game. He loses you more games than other aces.
10: He also doesn't get as much run support as a lot of the other aces around the league. Like, you also have to factor that in. Logan Webb's not going to carry this team back to the postseason by himself, which is maybe why you do entertain the trade offers. And that's something that we did talk about with Tony Vitello. Got to get to that interview. But I did want to check in with our guy, Pat, out in Concord. Pat's got a take. Pat H from the YouTube chat straight to the UMA guest line. Pat, what's going on, this brother? What's going on this morning, brother? What are your thoughts on the potential trade options, including Logan Webb?
18: What up, boys?
10: What up, Pat?
18: I mean, I would keep Logan Webb unless you get some sort of crazy trade offer. As far as that Crochet trade, I mean, only one of the guys is really playing in the bigs right now, and that's Chase Mindrock. Kyle Teal's on 6-day IL, and Braden Montgomery has like one home run, I think. So I don't know if the White Sox turn around just because of that. I would keep Devers and Adames, because you're just going to have to eat a bunch of that money, and it's really no point doing that. You're not going to find replacements that are on the roster anytime soon. I would trade Ray and Arise. You know, there's no point to keep the Reynolds, and you can get good value for them. I'd stick with, what you got here. You're not going to get much worse by trading some of these guys. That's all I got. Thanks, guys.
10: Yeah, Pat, thanks for the call. Thanks for checking in this morning. It seems like that's kind of where everybody is dividing their trade attention. Luis Arraez and Robbie Ray, the easier pieces. I just don't see how the Giants are going to get out of the contracts with Rafael Devers and Matt Chapman and Willie Adames. So who knows what the plan is next year, but those are all topics that we can carry on throughout the show today. We do need to get to the next segment where we have Tony Vitello joining the show. And of course, Tony Vitello was a part of our guest list, sponsored by El Cerrito Honda, more than just a car dealership. We're family. We'll let you hear from Tony V himself on some of these trade rumors next on the Murph and Marcus Show. JD in for Murph on the Sports Leader.
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31: For the 9th year in a row, Finland has been named the happiest country in the world. That's according to the World Happiness Report put out every year by the Wellbeing Research Center at the University of Oxford in the UK. Two other Nordic nations, Iceland and Denmark, came in at numbers 2 and 3. Now, having spent quite a bit of time in these countries over my 2.5 decades as a journalist, I can tell you that this is not at all that surprising. There's an entirely different way of thinking in these countries. We before me, you might say. In other words, the mentality is less adversarial and much more, we're all in this together. One other interesting thing that came up was that no matter where someone lived, the more time they spent on social media, the less happy they were. Want to smile? It's simple. Put your phone away for a bit. I'm Dr. Sanjay Gupta, helping you live a better life.
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5: It is the Murph and Marcus Show on a Reggae Friday. 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After yesterday's game was rained out in Atlanta, Giants will go back to Atlanta and make up that game before they start the road trip in Pittsburgh and New York on August 31st. And yesterday morning, we had a chance to sit down and have a conversation with Giants manager Tony Vitello to talk to him about some of those rain delays in Atlanta, but also the future of Bryce Eldridge, Carson Wisenhunt, and the 2026 San Francisco Giants. So here's our conversation from yesterday morning, where we started by asking Tony Vitello, what does it mean for this ball club to get back-to-back wins against one of the best teams in baseball?
8: I think a little bit of kind of what we learned when we went to L.A. and split a four-game series there. Same thing going to Milwaukee. You're on the road in all three cases and three of the better teams in baseball. And, you know, baseball is baseball, so you could argue, well, we could have lost three. We could have won three. You could win every game, lose every game. But I think when all is said and done, this team can compete against anybody when we're playing at our best. And if anything, I do think some things are trending in the right direction, in particular the offense.
11: Yeah, and I mean, is there something maybe, I know the offensive number, the numbers in terms of the improvement goes, it predates the series even in Milwaukee, but really since that Logan Webb start in Milwaukee where you guys won the 1-0 game, it feels like you guys have played crisper, more competitive, feistier baseball, win or lose. And obviously you had the big comeback a week ago and all that. Do you see that? And what are some of the tangible reasons why maybe over the last 2 weeks it's looked a little bit more like what you maybe expected it to be for the whole year?
8: Yeah, and really the thing I keep dating back to is Tampa. I thought when we got back from that road trip, guys started to put together more quality at-bats. There was a different vibe in the dugout and on the field. Whether that shines through every day, it is a sport with a lot of sample size and repetitions. But I think kind of narrowing it down to your time frame, I mean, leaders matter. And it's a little bit different era. I think there's not as much, you know, Peyton Manning or guys you know, no one's throwing anybody up against a locker and saying we have to do this or this is how you do things. I think leadership is kind of more by example and by vibe these days in a lot of sports. And for ours in particular, Webby, when he takes the ball, he sets the tone. I mean, the guy's the definition of a bulldog. And it doesn't make sense for you if you're standing behind him on defense or you're going up to the plate on his day he's throwing to not get in there and compete with kind of that same flavor. And it works too. So I think guys get positive feedback off that approach, and it sets a tone. And we've kind of gotten in a rhythm, like you said, the last couple of weeks of playing with that energy that's a little bit different.
5: Tony, it seems like Bryce Eldridge has definitely provided a spark to this lineup since he's been getting consistent playing time every single day. He's currently on a 22 on-game base streak. We saw a home run yesterday in game two of the doubleheader. Also saw the walk-off grand slam last Wednesday. Talk to us about that moment for Bryce Eldridge. He spoke to the media after the game and said he wants to be the face of this franchise. Seems like this guy has a confidence level that is higher than most people at 21 years old in and out of the box, Tony.
8: Yeah, and I think it's real confidence. There's not any trying to emulate other stars or try and have any fake swagger. It's just a sincere feeling and self-belief that he has going on, and incredibly mature. I know I've said it over and over again, but incredibly mature for any age, just as a person. Like you said, he's got that confidence off the field. But on the field, you always want to get positive feedback. You know, yesterday he hit a home run, but he also hammered one that he thought was going to go out. I thought was going to go out, gets caught at the wall. If you had that over and over again, you'd start to get frustrated. But when you hit a grand slam like that, you kind of start to realize there is no moment where you can't shine. And, that was just a huge moment for him. Obviously the team, it's at the very least, you know, we definitely want to get our record back to where Giants fans stick their chest out, but moments like that can make a season or at least make somebody's day when they come to the ballpark. And a really cool thing about it was Bryce putting the exclamation point on it, but so many guys in the lineup made that happen as we started the comeback once Chappie hit a home run.
11: The decision to move him up in the lineup, obviously hotter hitters are going to move up. That's typically how it works. But where do you think he fits best in the lineup? And how tricky has it been as guys have gotten hotter and performed better to find the balance between on base and power and contact guys like a Rise and Jung-Hoo Lee in terms of balancing it out and lengthening it out to where you can get the production throughout?
8: Yeah, a little bit. I mean, when the season started, I think everybody thought we had some good problems and could really create some length with the lineup. And I think there's some of that going on now, but there is a consistent kind of juggling act of you got veterans and certain guys are much more comfortable in spots. Certain guys expect to be in spots. You got the really two high contact guys, but you know, aren't going to walk frequently with Jung-Hoo and Louie. I think it's good to have them spaced out to some extent. You know, but to get back more to Bryce, I don't read into everything or listen to everything on the radio and things like that, but it's pretty easy to figure out. He's a hot button topic anytime his name comes up or being in the lineup. And when he first got with us, the original plan was to sprinkle in some first base here and there, DH him every time we're seeing a righty, and then find other spots too, and kind of try and put him in a spot where you build confidence. You don't break him down. And he's too good. He's ready to take on any responsibility you want to give him. And as a guy who can drive the ball out of the park, but also draw a walk, move runners and put together a complete at bat, it only makes sense to try and get him as many at bats as possible in the lineup. We even flirted with talking about the one spot. But you know, in the two spot, it gives him an opportunity to hit almost as much as any guy in the lineup.
5: Tony Vitello is the voice here this morning on the Giants Executive Show, sponsored by Redwood Credit Union. For you, for community, for 75 years, join RCU today at redwoodcu.org. And Tony, a lot of focus on the offensive performance yesterday. Let's get into some of these pitching performances. Robbie Ray starts the continuation game, has a great outing, but then you double down with another southpaw. Carson Wisenhunt makes his season debut. Now, I know that you guys have already announced the news that he will be headed back to Sacramento after adding him to the 27th man on the roster, but just your thoughts on what you saw yesterday in your season debut from Carson Wisenhunt, and how much of a different pitcher he might have looked like from what you saw from him during spring training.
8: I thought the intangibles were the part that stood out as different in spring training. And I've learned, you know, having gone through spring training once, I at least kind of have my own concepts. And I feel like I ask questions to the right people. You got to take some things there with a grain of salt. But at the same time, those guys are competing. And I felt like in spring training, when he got frustrated, things went faster and he started moving faster. And if he was angry, he'd be jumping off the rubber. And yesterday looked like smooth sailing in the box score. But if you watch the game, I mean, he had to get through a lot of traffic, some tough ABs in there. And his poise and composure was the thing that stuck out the most to me. And if you talk to the players, which I kind of like quizzing them after the outing, guys like Webby and others, what they thought. They all believe in this kid, and a lot of it has to do with the intangibles. He's not scared, and as he matures and gets older, that composure and poise factors becoming to look a little bit more like Robbie Ray as opposed to looking like a, you know, rookie.
11: Take us through the decision to have Robbie throw the continued game, the game that was suspended the other night, and then have Carson sure. throw the second game, because it wasn't the first thing I would have thought. But when it was announced, it made a lot of sense to me, at least, to get Robbie in there with a lead against a lefty stacked lineup, maybe, that was trying to attack Hauser. It seemed like a really sharp move, and it had played out pretty well. But what was the thought process on your guys' part as a staff?
8: Yeah, it was just an overall baseball conversation for the most part. But the things that were embedded in there as factors, like you said, was we had a lead. Robbie's ultra consistent. The one thing about Robbie is the pitch count will climb, you know, relatively quickly. So rarely are you trying to get, are you thinking you're going to get seven or eight. And with one inning already off the board, now if he can give you what he gave us, I mean, he made it look smart. You know, now you're deep into the game and can kind of go to your plan A out of the bullpen. But the lineup part two was big. They were kind of already situated with what they had going on. The pitch count was a factor in the other two things you mentioned as well.
5: Caleb Killian ended up closing out game one in a 7-2 ball game. Now, Tony, technically it wasn't a safe situation. There was some traffic on the base pass. So what can you tell us about that decision to use your closer in that situation, knowing that you had a second game to still play that day?
8: Yeah, I think a little bit of it was, you know, to be fair, another part of the decision was Carson Wisenhunt had to travel that day. So for him to start the first game, we would have had to done some unique things travel wise. And a guy on very little sleep performing the way he did was amazing. But you kind of don't know what's going to happen in game two. So instead of preparing for imaginary scenarios, which that's all they are at the time, we didn't want to mess around. We felt like our guys played well and had a win in front of them. You know, because there was a doubleheader, we didn't want to, well, let's try this, but if it doesn't work out, let's go to this guy. And now you end up using three or four guys out of the bullpen in game one. We wanted to slam the door. And, you know, Smitty was juiced. He was wanting to finish that thing off. It would have ended up being a pretty good workload if he would have had to get the final three outs. But the biggest thing for us out of the whole deal was Baldwin's up, unfortunately, now. It's against us. He's got the furthest home run in Major League Baseball. But if two guys get on, Olson's up as the tying run. And if one guy gets on, Olson's up with an opportunity to bring it within one. And, you know, with Riley and those other guys in that park, I mean, I don't think people realize this park is the third highest altitude in Major League Baseball. So when a ball goes in the air, it's always got a chance to leave. So, again, rather than, you know, play it a little risky, we wanted to slam the door.
5: Yeah, and you slammed the door twice yesterday with Caleb Killian in the first game. Tristan Beck comes in and closes it out the ninth and gets the save yesterday in the second game of the doubleheader. But, Tony, big picture question for you on the bullpen. Nearly halfway through your first major league season, outside of the workload and the obvious answer, what do you think has been the biggest difference or maybe the biggest challenges for you managing a bullpen at the pro level versus managing it at the college level?
8: Well, I think at the start, and yesterday it occurred with Braves fans, I mean, I kind of knew, but I didn't know to the extent, and I don't think the average fan knows, if the starter, if it doesn't go well, like in Chicago, our best offensive day, those people are all over council to go to the bullpen in the second, third inning. And he's probably as competitive as that guy was as a player. He's probably dying to go, but you can't do that. And as someone who wants to win every game possible, you hate conceding when it's not going well for a guy, but that's kind of been the first part to learn. And then the next one is just making sure we script out what does the next 4 or 5 days look like based off where we're at. In a daily conversation too, of if we use this guy, he's going to be down the next day. Something that's come up as of late too, as part of the learning process, is we just started to involve everybody in our conversations before the game, whether it's Buster, Zach, anybody from the front office, Gresh, making sure we have the right input on

0: 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You'd imagine something better, where everyone worked together on the same team, and your next doctor visit isn't across town, but often right down the hall. What if a place like this already existed? At Kaiser Permanente, all of your healthcare comes together to keep you healthier and make life easier. 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
1: Art is the backbone to how my family gets around the region. Our family works because of art.
2: I'm able to go to destinations and locations to have fun, to relax from school, or to even just meet friends and people around the Bay Area that I've met online or previously.
3: Art connects me to my writing. It always gives me a safe space to write and to be inspired.
4: Well, those of us that give up driving, we need art. That's how we can get around.
5: But I think if our record was different, it would have a different tone to it. Now people jump to a conclusion like, you know, it's a fire sale or something like that.
6: That being said, do you believe that maybe some of those rumors in the public can act as a message, as hey, this is sort of the last stand here the next month or whatever time it is? Like, if we're going to get hot, we got to get hot now? Or is that something we make too much of?
5: No, I think it can. I mean, the mind is the most powerful thing in sports, and it's been interesting to see what things kind of get a guy going at this level compared to younger kids. And the bottom line is, you know, Michael Jordan was as good of an example as anyone. Even if you got to make stuff up, anything to get you on that particular day locked in, because it is day after day after day, and you got to find a way to make each day unique. And, you know, no matter what's out there or what the schedule looks like, a lot's been made of our travel and, you know, night game against the Cubs. And it's kind of up to the athlete, and I guess us coaches too, to make whatever circumstances there are positive and make them work for us as opposed to against us.
7: Last couple minutes here with Tony Vitello on the UMA guest line on the San Francisco Giants executive show. And Tony, circling back to some of the younger players on the roster and the opportunities that could be out there moving forward. Now, I know that Tyler Mahle just had a rehab start in Sacramento, so it sounds like he's on track to maybe return to the rotation, which leads you to a decision about what you're going to do with that rotation with guys like Trevor McDonald, or even in an earlier conversation about a guy like Carson Wisenhunt. But I'm curious, at this point of the season, with your record being 31-43, approaching a midway point, when do you start factoring in the discussion between giving some of the younger guys opportunities versus some of the veterans who have maybe not performed up to their level of expectations?
5: Yeah, I mean, I think it's kind of like the bullpen conversation we had the other day. It's like, you know, early on, there was a lack of information on guys just by nature of roles and things like that. But we're pretty deep into the season now. And I think there's a fair enough sample size to judge how a guy is doing at a particular position or a certain spot on the mound. And, you know, I think some guys have solidified they can do this. And there's other guys, if it's a question mark, then I think we got to look at, you know, making some adjustments. And that may just lead to rearranging things, or it may lead to a thing that's probably most exciting for fans, is an opportunity for a young guy. You know, how it comes, when it comes, if it's tied into, you know, the conversation we're having right now, a guy like Wisenhunt, he's going to get his opportunity again, I think, sooner than later. And whenever it happens, I think you're going to continue to see progress out of a kid.
6: I don't want to ask you to play weatherman, Tony, but I'm going to ask you to play weatherman. What? How likely is it that the game's going to get in tonight? And obviously, last game of a series, night game. You guys do have to travel, although not too far down to Miami. But what are you hearing on tonight's game being played or not?
5: Yeah, I think it depends on what weather app you used. We had about 7 different ones going yesterday, kind of looking at this thing. And, you know, we want to play, and we definitely don't want to have to come back here for one day. But, you know, the club feels good about themselves. We are playing a great team, but we want to play. And, you know, the best window might have been able to play this afternoon. That probably doesn't vibe well with ticket sales and whatnot. So we probably have to sit around and play the waiting game, unless for some reason things get drastic and they want to make an early call. But we're out here right now working out a prospect for the draft, and it's pretty ominous. It's very fast clouds in a dark sky, and I think it's going to be interesting. It might be a little bit of a toss-up.

0: on whether we can get this thing in or not.
1: That's interesting. I wanted to follow up on that because I didn't know you guys were working on a draft prospect today. Obviously, Tony, with your knowledge of the college game, the College World Series going on right now, how much do you see yourself being involved in the draft process this year with the Giants?
0: You know, I think, you know, just a part of conversations. And the one thing that for a couple years now that will be a little bit different or I guess unique insight is I got to know a lot of these kids as people and met their families. And then kids that I maybe signed or committed know this guy real well, because what you don't want is any surprises with a recruit or a draft pick or anything like that. You don't want to see Bryce as this mature, very well-spoken, well-rounded kid, and then he shows up and there's kind of a bruise there that you didn't recognize. And so just having extra knowledge, I think, can help for the next few years. But these scouts work their butt off, and they're there all the time. They're taking notes. They break down video. So I certainly am not going to supersede anyone with my opinion on, like, a skill set or anything like that. But I did have to put together teams and, you know, again, got to know some of these guys character-wise. And I think we're trying to push forward for a theme, too, of kind of what's our brand. So it'll be fun to be in those conversations, but by no means am I going to be a huge cog in the whole deal.
1: Looking forward to this year's draft, Giants number 4 overall pick, and looking forward to today's game. If you are able to get it in, Tony, stay dry. Go out there and get a win. First opportunity for the sweep. So appreciate you joining us this morning and taking some time out of your schedule.
0: Yeah, you bet, guys. Pick 4, 29, and 55. So you can you can get some dudes out of that. So that's an exciting thing coming around the bend. But we'll focus on trying to keep playing better ball.
1: There he is, Tony Vitello, covering everything from Bryce Eldridge to potentially the next Bryce Eldridge in Major League Baseball's draft next month. We have the NBA draft next week, a topic that we can return to later on in the show. But coming up next, it's Mike Kruko at 7:30 this morning. It's JD and Marcus Boucher on the Murph and Marcus Show on the Sports Leader.
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1: Quick reset on the Murph and Marcus show today. John Dickinson filling in for Brian Murphy. We will talk to Mike Kruko in just a few minutes on a Reggae Friday. Today is also Juneteenth, so shout out to everybody celebrating the holiday today. But if you're looking for plans for the holiday weekend, boy, are you in luck, because it's time for our weekend sports calendar brought to you by Surfside. It's not a seltzer, it's Surfside. Proud partner of the Giants. Giants are out of town in Miami this weekend. First pitch today, 4:10. They'll be in Miami all weekend long, which means you're looking for something to do right here in the Bay Area. Well, why not go check out a few World Cup watch parties? Shout out San Pedro Square down in the 408. It's been absolutely packed. packed the last couple of days. I went out to Thrive City last night. Might go back again today. USA is taking on Australia at noon. If you want to see a little World Cup action live in person, you can go down to Levi's Stadium. The San Francisco Bay Area Sports Stadium down in Santa Clara. Turkey versus Paraguay today. Or if you're hanging out at Thrive City, why not hang out all day long and go check out the Flying V's. The Golden State Valkyries are hosting the Minnesota Lynx tonight at 7 p.m. And that is your weekend sports calendar brought to you by Surfside. It's not a seltzer. It's Surfside, proud partner of the San Francisco Giants. And we will continue talking San Francisco Giants with Mike Kruko next on The Sports Leader.
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1: All right, you know the routine. Every Monday, Wednesday, and Friday during the Giants season at 7:30 a.m., we check in with Mike Kruko on the UMA guest line. Mike, today it's John Dickinson, JD, filling in for Murph. No game to talk about yesterday, but we do have two wins to talk about as the Giants took the two-game set in Atlanta before the third game of the series was rained out yesterday. Mike, happy Friday. How you doing this morning?
30: Yeah, happy Friday, and JD, welcome to the show. I want to ask you guys a serious question before we get going here. Prior to the first pitch thrown in Atlanta, going on this road trip to Atlanta and Miami, where Miami's been playing tough, we know how Atlanta's been playing. What did you guys think were the chances that they would take the two games that they played against Atlanta?
1: Slim to none, Mike, to be honest with you.
31: I'll echo that. Yeah. I would have said one tops in all likelihood. I would have put one as a par. I tend to look at series, Kruk, as like a par, bogey, birdie, right? Like, I'd say going to Atlanta, if you can win one, that's a par. If you can win two, that's a birdie, that kind of thing.
30: Well, this is the thing about this team, you know, that, you know, it makes you scratch your head. I mean, they play great against some teams that are really good. And then they'll have a breakdown where you don't even recognize these guys. It just all crumbles. I mean, defensively, and you know, the at bats, and the bullpen explodes, and you do them. Where are we going here? But yet they roll into Atlanta, and they play great ball, you know, and they got great pitching. I mean, a little interesting in game two when the bullpen gave up three with a 5-run lead the ninth, but you know, we're kind of accustomed to that happening. But the fact that, you know, they played ball, they took their offense and kind of flexed their muscles, and I thought that was really a huge significance that, you know, as this team goes forward. You know, they should be winning more series, and it doesn't matter where or who they're playing against. They should be winning more series.
1: Yeah, Mike, and that's why yesterday in our conversation with Tony Vitello, I asked him about that. What does it mean that this Giants team was able to go out, and the Atlanta Braves at the time had the best record in baseball? They are one of the best teams in baseball. Seeing this type of performance, not just offensively, but you mentioned the pitching staff, does that give you optimism that maybe this team does have more in the tank than what they've been showing throughout the first 75 games of the season?
30: No, no question. You know, we're still waiting for, you know, Devers and Adames and Chapman to, you know, consistently get into a good groove to where their productivity is there every day. At least there's threat of it every day. When you have your big guys go cold, it affects the team, is what it does. I mean, that's the thing. You go through the natural progression of a player assuming responsibility in regards to the success of the team. And, it, you know, going into the season, I thought that was a real strength of this club, is that they had their leadership in place. And when they stutter, you know, you don't hear their voice. They don't. You can't. I mean, that's the one thing about the clubhouse. I mean, the guy who's having the best year is always going to have the most credibility. It's that simple. And when your big guys are stuttering, you don't get their normal vibe. Now, they try. They try to, you know, be positive. They try to talk it up. They try to walk in with the same swagger, but it really is impossible. And it affects everybody else, because the guys who are trying to establish themselves, I mean, those are the younger players on your team. They're watching the big guys as to how they react. And they don't feel comfortable taking the helm in the clubhouse or in the dugout, the helm of leadership. It's uncomfortable for them, because they respect the guys who have more years in the game than they do. And so your team has a tendency to struggle. And, I mean, the good thing is, you know, the Giants have developed Casey Schmidt and Bryce Eldridge. I mean, these guys are components that you're going to be talking about for a long time. But you still need your horses. And that's what, you know, they haven't still clicked all on together. I still think that they're capable of doing much, much more offensively than what they've shown. And if that's the case, that takes the pressure off of everybody. Not just the other hitters in the lineup, but the pitchers. You don't have to go out there pitching feeling like if you give up a run or two or three, it's over. You feel like, well, it doesn't matter. My team, my guys, my offense, they're going to pick me up. And that's what happens with good teams.
31: Yeah, and early leads are part of that, and they had early leads in both the game that was split into 2 days, and obviously the 5-0 lead in the second game on Wednesday. How much, Krupp, do trade rumors act as motivation, especially as has been the case this week when the three that popped up are three of the guys that the Giants are really counting on, the big contract guys in Devers, Chapman, and Adames?
30: Great question. A lot. And the thing about the rumor mill, you know, everybody pays attention to it. You don't talk about it, maybe with your closest friends in a closed room, but certainly not openly on the bus. If you do, it's just a comment to just kind of blow it off. But it's never going to get deep into a conversation, because it's on the mind of everybody in that clubhouse. And the tragedy of it is it extends beyond the clubhouse, and it goes home with the player and their wives and girlfriends. They immediately react to it, because they don't know how to deal with it. You know, players know there's a black cloud hanging over them every day when they go to the ballpark. Your career in that city might end with an injury or a trade, or you get released. I mean, that could happen. That's the reality of the game. You deal with that as a player, but it's extremely difficult for your wife or your girlfriend. It's they don't know how to handle it, because when they hear the rumor, they immediately start packing in their mind. they're starting to think about the logistics. Okay, we got to get up and we got to get into school. We got to find new babysitters. I mean, that's how their minds work, and it's horrible. It just causes big time unrest at home, and if that happens, then the players, they're not getting, the rest that they need mentally when they go home. So it's a very difficult time, and I think that it does, however, become a motivator. It does, because you play for one or two reasons when these rumors start hit. You play to stay in the city that you're at, to take those rumors away from you, or you play to make yourself available for some other city. That's the motivation. But it is a motivation. And especially this time of year, as we start getting into the month of July, we start getting close to the trade deadline, and these trade rumors are only going to intensify. And if you're on a team, that's not winning, and you're one of the main guys, your name's going to come up. It's inevitable.
1: Mike, a couple pitching performances I want to ask you about from Wednesday. Let's start with Carson Wisenhunt, who was added as the 27th man to the roster for the second game of the doubleheader. Flies in day of, gives the Giants 5 innings of ball. Did work in and out of a couple jams. The changeup was as good as advertised. I thought the slider was better than advertised. Just your thoughts on Carson Wisenhunt and the performance that he showed on Wednesday.
30: Well, it's just, such an amazing shot in the arm when you get somebody coming out of your minor league system and you have, and you look at, this is a guy that can give you a chance to beat a good team. It just doesn't happen very often. And what Wisenhunt did, obviously put himself on the map, and we're all anticipating there's going to be more starts in the future for this guy. But to be able to do it the way he did in the environment that he was in was, I just can't tell you how much it meant to this club. It took so much pressure off the bullpen. And that's the thing about baseball. It can happen. I mean, even as offensive and as deep the lineup is for Atlanta, they're still vulnerable to a new guy that's got the balls to throw it across the plate and say, here, hit it, and he doesn't nibble. I mean, this is what Wisenhunt did, and they couldn't figure him out until the sixth inning. I mean, that's so valuable. I mean, that set the tone. It really did.
31: Among the relievers, and Caleb Killian's the guy right now that's been named by Tony Vitello as the closer, but among all the guys they have in the mix there, who do you feel has the best stuff to be a future closer?
30: Well, I mean, there's like three or four guys that have the stuff. Like right now, Keaton Wynn's on the shelf, and I mean, he has the stuff to be a closer. Eric Miller, I mean, he's been unexplainable as to what has happened to him this year with his stuff and his inability to throw strikes and quality pitches when we've seen him be completely dominant. Think back early in the year when he was in Cincinnati and he just abused the Reds and then barked at him after he did it, which I thought was entertaining. Killian, I mean, he's got great stuff. I mean, Dylan Smith has got the stuff. There's a bunch of guys down that has the stuff. But we're just waiting for somebody to do this. Once you see that, once you see a guy come into that environment, the ninth inning's different than any other inning. The closest thing to it is the fifth inning for a starter, believe it or not, because that's the starter. That's the inning they have to complete in order to qualify for a win. And some guys change their rhythm in that inning, but the ninth inning is truly different. And you have to learn how to pitch it. But you cannot nibble in that inning. You cannot go out there and try and sneak up on somebody. You got to go out there and say, "Hey, hit this, meat." I mean, that's what you have to do, and we haven't seen it yet. So it's kind of day-to-day, kind of go, okay, this guy's going to do it. He looked pretty good the day before, and let's try him out there. But there's no true confidence in one guy that Vitello has. It's been an incredibly difficult team for him to figure out. So it's going to go as we go forward. It's going to keep going day-to-day, bullpen by committee, throw somebody out there and say a prayer. I mean, that's the deal right now. And hopefully somebody steps it up.
1: Mike, we saw Robbie Ray switch up some of his stuff in his start on Wednesday as well. Now, throughout his career, he's been a pitcher that's relied on the four-seamer at the top of the zone. But on Wednesday's game, he actually ended up throwing more sinkers than he did four-seamers throughout the entire game. And then after the game, he talked about the ABS system and how he's lost some of those high strikes with the four-seam fastball. So he's made the adjustments to now attack the zone with sinkers and two-seamers at the bottom of the zone. Just your thoughts on Robbie Ray changing up some of his strategy and his philosophy.
30: Well, I think, first of all, you go back to mechanics. If you go back and take a look at the previous starts, he lost a lot of fastballs that were up, but they weren't even close to the strike zone. And it was not unusual for him to hit the 80-pitch level in the fourth inning, and that's no bueno. I mean, you're going out there and you're struggling, you're behind the count, you're walking guys, you're creating opportunity for free, and you're keeping your defense on the field way too long. What I saw in his last two starts is he had a better command of the fastball that he could hit. I think the key for him is not getting the high fastball. It's getting the inside fastball on the hands consistently of the right-handed hitters. That's when he's the best that he can be, because everything seems to follow. In order to plant that pitch on the hands of a right-handed hitter, he has to get proper extension. Once he gets proper extension, that means he's going to be out front with his slider. That's going to tighten up. It's going to take the roll out of the slider, and then his changeup is going to be effective because he's going to be able to throw it around the knees. I thought he had that his last two starts. And look, he went 6 1/3 innings, and he hasn't hit the 100-pitch zone. I don't know if he's done that all year. You know, his mechanical groove has been so frustrating to watch because of the walks and the big misses and you know, in his last outing we didn't see any of it. So, you know, hopefully from, you know, from this point on, you know, he stays in that group. Maybe it's something that that he needs to have where they open with somebody and pitches the first inning that he comes in. Who knows? But whatever reason, I mean, I thought the best he was all year in his last outing.
31: Kruk, we all know the impact that Buster Posey had when he came up in 2010 and what ultimately happened in that season and beyond. The guy's a Hall of Famer, or going to be. But when's the last time the Giants had somebody that you thought was going to go deep as a young player every time he steps in? Because I feel like Eldridge is going to hit a home run every time he's at the plate right now.
30: Well, I think I had the same confidence in Eldridge that I had in Buster Posey when he came up to stay in 2010. I just couldn't wait to see his at-bats. And, you know, I never really considered Buster a home run hitter, but, you know, he hit them. And it always seemed that they were at the time of the game where they were critical. The biggest at-bat, I thought that's where he was always doing his best. And I sense that with Eldridge. I'm so high on this guy right now that, you know, because of what I'm seeing, and he's only 21 years old, just the maturity that he has once he gets in the batter's box, that to me, it plays. And I mean, you have to go back to Will Clark to where I think that, you know, there's a guy who came up through the minor league system that's going to hit it out of the ballpark. And I feel that way about Eldridge. I think this guy's ceiling is going to be incredible. I think he is going to be a major impact player in this league. And I think I speak for all of the Giants fans when I say we look forward to watching this guy play every day.
1: Bryce Eldridge currently on a 22-game on-base streak. He'll have an opportunity to extend that to 23 today as the Giants are back in action at 4:10 first pitch today in Miami. Mike, always appreciate your time. I'm off next week, so you'll have JD running the show. Murph is back. We'll talk to you June 29th, but enjoy the games this weekend.
30: Quite a bit.
1: There he is, Mike Kruko on the UMA guest line every Monday, Wednesday, and Friday. And we should also use this opportunity to tell you that the Giants Community Fund and the Giants Family Auction is live right now through Thursday, June 25th. 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This auction will go on now through June 25th. So make sure you help out the Giants Community Fund. Coming up next, we'll get back into the topic of discussion surrounding the San Francisco Giants. After winning two games in Atlanta, you can consider it a sweep. You can consider it a two-game set win. What does this all mean for the Giants? Is there any momentum going into Miami this weekend? Does this trade any of the trade plans for the Giants front office after trade rumors were leaked earlier this week? 808 KMBR is the number on what you think the Giants should do over the next 40 games leading up to the Major League Baseball trade deadline. It's John Dickinson filling in for Brian Murphy and Marcus Boucher on the Murphy Marcus Show on The Sports Leader.
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0: The 49ers are signing wide receiver Mike Evans to a three-year deal.
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3: 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Caught that ball for his 100th touchdown reception of his terrific career.
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24: Yeah, I don't, I mean, there's been some side conversations, obviously, just because I ask guys, like, well, why do you look at this on social media or that? These guys are sports fans, and they want to know what's going on in the world of sports. But a lot of them dig, you know, kind of knowing the ins and outs of what people are thinking of what's going on. So stuff like that naturally comes up. I do think my answer, I think, you know, was before the game yesterday, talked about the same topic. It sincerely is a deal that everybody in Major League Baseball should be doing of, we're open to any conversation, and I really think it's a general deal that's going on. I'm not in a position to make decisions, and I'm not in every meeting, but these guys have been awesome to me and the other coaches about just communicating everything, what we're doing with Wisenhunt, stuff like that. And I think it only makes sense as the trade deadline looms eventually here for anybody to entertain any conversation. It doesn't mean you're necessarily going to do it. And kind of live that out for the first time in spring training on how this stuff goes down. And I think what actually happens is a much narrower tunnel than what's, you know, kind of initially being put out there and what those general conversations are of, if you want to talk, let's talk. And I think, unfortunately, our record, trust me, no one wants it to be better than I do. But I think if our record was different, it would have a different tone to it. Now people jump to a conclusion like, you know, it's a fire sale or something like that.
1: Tony Vitello yesterday morning right here on the Murph and Marcus Show with John Dickinson filling in for Brian Murphy all day today and all next week as well. It's my final day before my vacation. So let's give our final thoughts on Tony Vitello talking about that fire sale, talking about the topic of the trade rumors being made public earlier this week with reports by Ken Rosenthal and Buster Only that the Giants are testing the waters and they're open to conversations, not just only on Luis Arraez, Robbie Ray, but some of the bigger contracts in Rafael Devers, Matt Chapman, and Willy Adames. And I think Tony's right. At this point of the season, you have to be open to all these conversations. Now, there's also a reality about whether or not you can trade away some of these contracts with guys like Matt Chapman and Willy Adames having no trade clauses in their contracts. And the Rafael Devers contract being what it is with such length and him not living up to the standard that he set for himself with the Boston Red Sox. So those are the realistic conversations we need to have because we are talking about a team that is 31-43, currently 12 games under 500. Tony's last comment at the end of that clip about how things would be different if the record was different. Yeah, tell me something I don't know, Tony. If the Giants were 43-31, we would be talking about the Giants being buyers at this year's trade deadline. We'd be talking about going out and maybe getting another arm for the rotation. Definitely another arm in the bullpen. But they're not. They're 31-43. You are what your record says you are. And right now, the Giants have been one of the worst teams in baseball, despite them showing some signs of life in the last couple of days. Two wins against the Atlanta Braves, did win on getaway day on Sunday against the Chicago Cubs, which sets us up here on the big hit. 808 KMBR is a number, and I should tell you that you are listening to KMBR AM and KMBR FM, San Francisco, the sports leader, a Cumulus Media station. Did those two wins in Atlanta give you any type of confidence in this team? JD, me personally, it's made me more confident about this lineup. It's a lineup that I thought we would see when we all sat down before the season started at the roundtable. We talked about maybe being a lineup that could potentially carry this team. It hasn't carried them to a winning record, but I think there is some signs of optimism, definitely around Bryce Eldridge, but even throughout the entire lineup, that maybe there is something with this Giants team and maybe they can put together some type of run leading up to the trade deadline. But big picture, that probably doesn't change much.
0: Yeah, at this point, it doesn't change much in the big picture because they're so far under 500. And I think this weekend tells the tale. I mean, I said I think they're playing a little differently the last 2 weeks. I think it goes back to the Logan Webb start in Milwaukee, the game that they won 1-0, and they won 3 in a row there, and then had the game that they blew, and then they won one late against the Cubs, and then had one that they blew against Washington. So they've kind of run the gamut, but I do think I look at it, and maybe you just look at it as 3 in a row. I look at it more as 8-5 in the last 13. I'm fusing that all together from the point at which they first bottomed out at 15 under. Now, I know they touched 15 under again last Saturday after they dropped the first two to the Cubs. So, you know, they do have some momentum right now. So let's see how far they can take it is kind of where I'm at. And you know, that sticks with this weekend. Can they, at a minimum, win the series this weekend, right? And make it 4 out of 5 on a road trip, which would be 5 out of 6 overall. You gain another game if you take 2 out of 3 to 500. So you'd move from 12 to 11. Again, still kind of moving at a snail's pace toward getting back to 500. Because they have such a long way to go. But I think that's what, you know, Buster Posey is trying to find in the reports about being willing to move and maybe tear this team down a little bit, even if they're not maybe willing to trade other aspects of this team, a la a Logan Webb, which we can set that aside for now. So to me, it's more wait and see. There are some signs of optimism. I do think they're playing better baseball, but they've got so far to go. There's always that one team, though. I will say this. There's always that one team, even as late as July, you know, late into July, August, that looks completely out of it. Every year, there's that team that looks completely out of it, and they wind up making a run. And, you know, doesn't mean they're going to win the World Series, but they can get themselves, especially with 3 wild cards, into a wild card spot. Could the Giants be that team? I mean, I wouldn't on June 19th rule it out completely, but it obviously is a major, major hole that they've dug for themselves.
1: Yeah, and look, we've seen this Giants team make these late season runs before where they kind of cover up some of the warts from their season-long record and end the season around 500, yeah. And then we end the year saying, oh, they're only 5 or 6 games out of the last wild card spot.
0: Well, that's foolish.
1: Yeah, that is a little foolish. We've all been fooled before, but I got to say, I was fooled by this lineup, or should I say the production coming into the season. I had this take multiple times. This is my first year in 8 years working here at KMBR where I was more confident in the offensive lineup this season than I was with the overall staff, with the rotation and the bullpen. And now we're starting to see that play out a little bit. But I thought this was an interesting perspective also from Mark DeRosa on MLB Network, who gave his thoughts on the Giants lineup surrounding all these trade rumors and what he would do having Matt Chapman, Rafael Devers, and Willie Adames and their contracts tied to this Giants team.
3: Those guys work within that. That I don't know because we're not there day in and day out.
4: I don't hate this lineup, though. Arise, especially Eldridge, Chapman, playing. Devers, Jung-Hoo Lee, Adames, Casey Schmidt, Drew Gilbert.
5: Yeah. So what's your first order of business now?
4: Deadline if they want to move an Arise, if they want to move a Robbie Ray, who's on the last year of a deal, I can understand that. But I just don't see where you're going to get back what you want, that you're going to try and blow this up, like do a reverse pivot. I just think you learn from the mistakes. You hope Matt Chapman and Adames and Devers
3: play better
4: and figure it out together and start honoring the bullpen.
1: All right, couple things to react to there from Mark DeRosa. I'm on the same page. I like this lineup a lot. But also, he closed out that quote with saying you need to honor the bullpen. This is the same guy that also gave us this famous quote just a few months ago in the World Baseball Classic.
17: Honoring the bullpen.
1: Well, the problem is the Giants did not honor the bullpen this offseason. They came into the season without a legit closer. They tried to make it Ryan Walker, and now they've gone through Caleb Killian and Keaton Wynn. It sounds like they're back to a closer by committee, even though Caleb Killian was named the closer. But circling back to the big point of that Mark DeRosa cut, I do like this lineup, and I think you have to stick it out with Willie Adames, Matt Chapman, and Rafael Devers, because I don't think there's going to be a team willing to take on their full contract, which means you're going to have to eat some money, or you're not going to get the full trade package of the tier of prospects that you're looking for. I also think it would be a huge omission of fault and a terrible look optically for this Giants organization to trade away Rafael Devers 1 year after making the trade, after seeing the success of Kyle Harrison at the big league level with the Brewers. I know James Tibbs is having success with the Dodgers, not with the Boston Red Sox, but to kind of give up and wave the white flag after 1 year of trading for Rafael Devers, I think is a bad look. JD, your response to Mark DeRosa and just kind of the patience that he wants Giants fans to have with this overall lineup.
0: Well, I think the question becomes, well, do you want him to just do nothing? If it continues to be, let's say not 67 win pace, but let's say they bump it up to 75 win pace. Let's say they play, 500 ball the rest of the year and they basically end up being a slightly over 500 team for 4 months. But what would amount to 4 months? Like, do you want to just do nothing? Just, other than maybe Arise and Ray, I understand, given the record, why you would want to look to move off of some of the money, just to give yourself more financial flexibility. I do think you can make the case at a couple of those spots. Well, Devers is not blocking Eldridge. If you were to move Devers, you still have Eldridge as your now premier face of the franchise bat.
1: Mm-hmm. Casey Schmidt can DH, play a little if needed.
0: And if you want, and if you move for Chapman, you can put Casey Schmidt in there at third base. So you do have some guys that could step in, but then you would have holes potentially in other spots. So I understand it, but I also think you don't want to be expensive and bad. Yeah, you can be bad, but you don't want to be expensive and bad. And I think in many ways, the Giants are expensive and bad as things currently sit. So my question would be, I like the lineup. Sure. Like when these guys perform, you like the lineup. And you add Eldridge now into the mix. And we all thought they were going to have a big time powerful offense going back to even the round table. So but it's also when you're 13, 14 under, and they were 14 under when this when the rumors came out about these guys, like, how could you not at least put it out there that you'd be willing to be open for business? Now, I agree with you, and others have said it. The likelihood that they'd be able to even have somebody take those contracts in a meaningful way is extremely unlikely. Yeah. And I even agree with you on the notion that moving Devers specifically, and even the other guys, but moving Devers specifically when you've whined and cried and complained for so long about the inability to get, star name level talent to be able to come, and now you're moving off those guys. It's almost, how can you ever claim again that you don't want to be in on those guys? And if they don't want to be in on you because you've been so quick to move off of guys in that situation, then maybe they're not going to be feeling you for a while. So I think all of that is fair. But it's also, it comes back to me. It's like, well, if those are your, like, you want to just stand pat and take your 75 and you want to take your 75, pretend if you had a bullpen, it would have been 85 and you would have been a playoff team, and then just try to fix it next year. Like, I don't think that's the answer either.
1: Yeah. See, that's the thing, JD. I like this lineup. I don't like the overall record, which means that you have problems that you need to solve. My question is, do these three contracts prohibit you from going out and adding more pieces to this rotation, to this bullpen? I don't think they're going to spend $20 million on a closer, but they definitely should spend $20 to $30 million on an ace that you can pair up with Logan Webb moving forward. Because you look at the contracts and what they're paying right now, yes, it's a lot of money tied to these three players. You also know that you have to overpay batters to come and play in this ballpark. So maybe they did commit too much money, but still, overall, the Giants right now have the 11th highest payroll in baseball. This is a top five market. This is a team that's damn near top five in revenue, top five in ticket sales. It's a team that I believe should be spending more money, and it's a team that I believe does have more money to spend. So even with these contracts on the book, they're not a top five payroll in baseball. Do you think these contracts are stopping them from spending money elsewhere?
0: I think they probably are, honestly, and I think that's where if you can get off some of the money, maybe you can reallocate those funds in an attempt to help you in areas where you're deficient. I would say, look, the Giants have been, we've gotten into it even yesterday a little bit, they've been pretty reactionary to the obvious throughout the course of this season in terms of the way they've tried to maybe make some changes. They've cast aside, and I use this term in the sports vernacular and not the literal, but you move on from the guys you hate. Right. Like, and I'm talking sports, like you move on from Patrick Bailey because the fan base can't stand him. You move on from Brian Walker, sending him down the minor leagues because he's the reason. And I don't mean that literally, but a lot of fans scream he's the reason that this team didn't have three or four more wins because he was the close. Like, so they've been reactionary. So if you think, you know, even stealing more bases lately, they've been reactionary, right? Mm-hmm. Bring Bryce Eldridge up, even though you just said you're not going to bring Bryce Eldridge up. Now, that's worked out as he's gotten to. So it's not to say that all these things have been, when they've made the decision to change, that it hasn't worked, but that would lead me to think that they're going to try to find money for a bullpen. For to build a bullpen, you know, keep a couple of the young guys that they have and build half that bullpen in free agency and or trade. And the way that you do that is looking to move on from at least one of these guys among a group that I think most people would consider unmovable.
1: Yeah, and I think the last thing that we need to factor in also is the reaction from the fans who have been showing up and almost selling out the ballpark each and every night despite the fact that this is a Giants team that has been underperforming all season long. Is that connected to having regular players on the field, having guys that you can go out and buy the jersey and root for? That might be part of the equation as well, and that might lean Giants ownership to maybe bite the bullet so that they can somewhat break even.
0: It's such a unique calculus because this fan base is different. They are going to the games, but they do like the name brand talent. But then you feel like you have to move off the name brand talent when they don't perform at that level. There's a lot to sort through where I feel like too much it isn't completely about just making the smartest baseball decision. And I think that's where you run into all kinds of problems, even if you have the best intentions, which I think the Giants and Buster Posey specifically have the best intentions. But it's like you can't keep the fans happy on one hand and keep the budget in a certain area on the other hand, and only keep the guys you like because of their mentality on the other hand, but then get rid of the guys that you hate, sports hate, again, not real hate. Yeah. It just, I don't know, they're trying to please too many different ends, I feel like. And at times, I think that's where they get a little bit stuck. It's like, you can't trade Logan Webb because we love Logan Webb. But you know what I mean? You can't do that. But, you know, but we will try to move these guys that have been underperforming because they make too much money. That might make people feel a little bit better. But are we going to just, like, they don't have the money to chase mistakes, which I think is kind of what you're getting at. Like, maybe you're saying they should be. I think there's a lot of people in the fan base that say, hey, they should be paying a lot of money to chase their mistakes. They're not going to do that. You know, if you replace a Matt Chapman with a Casey Schmidt, are the fans going to be, you know, it's still happy enough to keep going? I think yes. Yeah. So I don't know. It's tough. It's tricky.
1: Yeah, and that's why the Giants have so many questions to sort through. We will sort through some of those questions with Susan Slusser from the San Francisco Chronicle. She joins us next as it's Marcus Boucher and John Dickinson filling in for Murph on a Reggae Friday on The Sports Leader.
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1: It's my last day on the show before my vacation. I'm not getting fired. I don't think so. But before I do, I will give away two tickets because it's your last chance to win two tickets to see Roger Daltrey from The Who Wednesday, September 2nd at the Mountain Winery in Saratoga. But this is not the official cue to call. This is just a tease. 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
8: All right, we are back on the Murph and Marcus Show on a Friday morning. John Dickinson filling in for Murph this morning as Murph is on a family vacation out in Ireland, not too far from where our current guest is, joining us on the UMA guest line live from London, Susan Slusser. Hello, Susan. How you doing this morning?
9: I'm great. How are you guys?
8: We're doing well. We are doing well. A lot to get into with this Giants team right now. I know you're across the pond, but what was your instant reaction to the reports earlier this week from Ken Rosenthal and both Buster Olney that the Giants are willing to listen to trade offers on essentially everybody, not named Logan Webb, but some of the big three contracts that they currently have on the roster?
9: Well, I mean, it really just makes sense. Like, if you could unload some of those contracts, you would certainly want to at least see what you could get for them and if anybody will pick up the money. But that's the big question. Will anybody pick up the money? I can't see the Giants just absorbing a ton of those contracts, and especially because these remain useful players. Obviously, Chapman's picked up the pace. Devers is still young and one of the better sluggers in the game when he's going. And Adamas, you know, has been a little bit streaky, but he's certainly shown the power and as a capable shortstop. So you'd want to get something back, and you certainly wouldn't want to absorb all the money. And I'm not convinced that they'd be able to find any takers under those circumstances.
10: How much of it, Susan, can also just act as kind of motivation for this team making a last stand or a final push toward the deadline to maybe be closer to what we all thought this team would be at the beginning of the year?
9: I you'd hate to think that a team needs any sort of external motivator like that. And teams know going in, right, if we don't perform, that we're going to start losing guys. Not losing Luis Arraez is the best possible reason. That guy is incredibly fun to watch. He's been consistent.

0: as they come, and he's turned himself into an excellent second baseman. He's really just been one of the few bright spots. You wouldn't want to lose him under any circumstances. They're probably going to. I mean, it would be almost malpractice if they didn't try to get what they could for a guy who's going to be a free agent. And that's, you know what, honestly, that could be a real win-win for the Giants. You can always talk to a guy in the offseason if you really like him, if there's a spot for him. But it also enables Casey Schmidt to move into the second base spot, and when you've got Elliot Ramos coming back, so solves a lot of problems. Robbie Ray, probably same thing. You know, a lot of teams need starting pitching. He's experienced. He's pitching a little better. So it will be sad to see those guys go, but that's probably something they have to do.
1: Susan, the Giants did not spend a ton of money this offseason after inheriting the contract of Rafael Devers. They did make a few cost-effective moves, and we talked to Buster Posey a couple weeks ago, and he told us that there was not a limit that ownership set on him and Zach Manassian when it came to the free agency pool. So moving forward, do you think these three contracts are handcuffing the Giants from spending more money in the future on free agents?
0: I mean, look at what they did last offseason. I mean, that kind of tells me everything I need to know about that. They were cautious. And, you know, which way are they going here? Are they going young? You know, what they get in terms of the guys they move this summer, that could make a difference in how they approach the next 2 years to the drafts, you know, how things are shaping up in development with some of their other really top prospects. A lot of things will play into that. But, you know, next year is an unknown with the CBA, and that's a biggie too. So it's really hard to handicap, and it might be one reason they were a little more cautious last off season. No, you don't have to pay players at all during a work stoppage, but you do have an awful lot of other things that you have to pay for with no income. So that can affect things. It's really a fascinating time in Giants history. Not the most fun for fans, I know, but it has been, from the beginning to the end of this season, has been and will be fascinating.
2: What's your sense for how confident the Giants feel in their starting pitching depth at this point? Obviously, they still have Hauser and Malley at some point potentially coming back, but you see Carson Wisenhunt come up and pitch well in that second game against Atlanta. They're stretching out Tidwell. You know, in the minors, Wilkinson's now in the mix. Do you think that they feel they're in a better spot than maybe they've been post trading Harrison a year ago, or the best spot that they've been in maybe since then in terms of having some young pitchers that could step up and step in at some point if needed?
0: I think they felt fairly good going into this season because Birdsong, you know, wasn't on the shelf yet. I think they felt very good about what they saw from Hauser and Malley during the spring. Obviously, some of those things didn't quite work out. Birdsong's missing the season. They do now maybe have a little bit more depth. I think we spent a lot of time here at other places talking about the fact that they really probably could have used another experienced top-notch type starter. Didn't do that. So, I mean, that plays into the whole budget thing. They probably could have used one, and we've seen that really since the season started.
1: Susan, you mentioned earlier the possibility of trading Robbie Ray, which would open up a spot in the starting rotation for one of these younger arms. But what do you think the game plan is for guys like Tyler Malley, who's currently on a rehab assignment, and even Adrian Hauser? Do you think the Giants are going to give them opportunities over the next month to maybe showcase their skills for a potential trade? Or do you think it's time where they start giving some of these younger guys more opportunities?
0: You know, it could be a mix. I can't see them moving both those guys. I'm not sure what the market would be for a guy with a 2-year contract who's underperformed. I think maybe one or the other, but I don't see both. And you do still want some experience in there. I don't see them just going like all young except for Logan. You know, that would be, and I guess to a certain extent, Roop, who has, you know, at least now accumulated some experience. That would be a little odd. So, an interesting question. I suspect they probably wind up hanging on to both of them. But, you know, Hauser interests teams because of what he did last year. So maybe.
2: Susan, how confident do you think the Giants should believe in their offense now? Because it's not just a small sample size. And we all believe that they would have a good offense coming into the year. I mean, it was kind of baffling how bad it was early.
0: Yeah, that was the anomaly. You know, the outlier was that April was just staggering. No one would have predicted that. And it, you know, put them in an obvious hole, and they've never gotten out of good pitching, terrible offense, and then good offense, not great pitching, kind of roller coaster where they can't get anything in sync, really. But yeah, that messed them up that April. This is what we were expecting. Just it's a shame that you're probably going to be subtracting a rise at the very least out of it, because he really helps make it go.
1: Susan, the Giants are out of town this weekend in Miami, but I got to tell you, in the Bay Area, every single bar is packed right now with World Cup fever. What's it like for you being across the pond out in London right now enjoying the World Cup?
0: Oh my gosh, it's so fun, you guys. I was in Liverpool for a concert the other night, and the second it ended, we were at the Cavern Club, the legendary Beatles Cavern Club, and we watched the England game, the second half, in the Cavern Club, which
1: wow.
0: was, it kind of chills. So it's touristy, so I'm not sure we got, I've seen plenty of England game with like a pub full of actual all English people. But it was still pretty great. So I'm not going to complain. Scotland's the one, man. I've got a bunch of Scottish friends who are just overjoyed, and like driving back to Scotland for games, turning around and coming back to like England for work or whatever else they're doing, because they want to be in Scotland for those games, which is insane. That's a long drive.
1: Yeah, I got to say, the vibes here in the Bay Area have been spectacular. USA does play today against Australia. Susan, I need you repping the country out in London. Enjoy the World Cup. Enjoy a little Giants baseball. And enjoy the rest of your time out in London, Susan.
0: Fantastic. Thanks, Josh.
1: There she is, Susan Slusser from the San Francisco Chronicle, with a lot of thoughts about what the Giants will do moving forward with some of these contracts and whether or not they will be able to unload them. But coming up next, 8:30, you know the routine. It's time to jump into the cooler of content, where we do have some sound from the World Cup. Also have some sound from the New York Knicks championship parade. A lot of wild scenes yesterday out in New York. We'll break down the best sound in the sports world next in the cooler of content on the Murphy Marcus Show on the Sports Leader.
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22: You ever wake up in the middle of the night or maybe first thing in the morning and notice drool on your pillow? Unless you're sleeping next to someone who hasn't already seen all your good, bad, and ugly, it's probably not that big a deal and not anything to worry about unless it's something that just started happening recently. When people drool at night, it's often because of a stuffy nose, acid reflux, or being a mouth breather. People who sleep on their stomach or side are more likely to drool than someone who sleeps on their back. But in some cases, drooling at night can be a warning sign of something more serious, like dental issues, sleep apnea, or even early symptoms of Parkinson's disease. If you're at all concerned about this, the best place to start is with an ENT doctor, an ears, nose, and throat doctor. They can recommend a sleep study to possibly get some answers. I'm Dr. Sanjay Gupta, helping you live a better life.
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1: It is the Murph and Marcus Show on a Reggae Friday. Happy Juneteenth. Hopefully everybody's enjoying the holiday weekend. It's John Dickinson filling in for Brian Murphy today. It's my last day before I take a week vacation as well. So, Walter, let's empty the cooler of content. And, of course, the cooler of content is sponsored by Marin Health. With top physicians, surgeons, and clinicians right here in the North Bay, Marin Health puts you closer to your best health. World-class care, closer than you think. And yesterday, one of the main storylines in the sports world was the New York Knicks having a championship parade for, I believe, the first time in franchise history.
2: Yeah, no parade in 73
1: when my pops was a seventh grader watching the New York Knicks win their last championship. Gonna see my pops this weekend. Happy early Father's Day to everybody this weekend as well. I know that me and my pops are gonna crack open a couple cold ones, just like Jalen Brunson, Karl-Anthony Towns, and the entire Knicks squad was doing yesterday. A lot of crazy visuals yesterday from the Knicks parade, from Tyler Colek being stopped by the police, thinking that he was a fan that jumped over the barricade. That was hilarious. To people twerking on top of light posts and getting into fights. There were all types of different scenes out in New York as they enjoyed their first ever parade. Well, all the fans that showed up in New York have one man to thank. And that's Jalen Brunson, Finals MVP, the man that took nearly a $100 million pay cut to get some of his Villanova buddies on the team. And 10 years later, after winning a national championship at Villanova, Jalen Brunson wins a NBA title for the New York Knicks. Here was Jalen Brunson yesterday at the podium responding to some of the criticism that he's received throughout his entire career.
0: There's a lot of people who have a lot of opinions. But when you prove them wrong, you really don't have to, you don't have to say shit to them. Nah, they don't deserve it. They don't deserve it. Appreciate y'all. Thank you.
1: I love that response from Jalen Brunson, a man that has faced a lot of criticism in his career. There were a lot of critics who said, oh, he's too short. He's only 6'2", may even be smaller than that. But those are some of the same critics we heard about a guy named Steph Curry, who was also around 6'2", 6'3". He's too small. His ankles aren't strong enough. He's injury prone. Then Steph Curry shut up the world. Jalen Brunson does it in a different way with his ability to get to the basket. But JD, it feels like Jalen Brunson has really put himself on the map after, in my opinion, he's been one of the most underrated player in the NBA over the last couple of seasons.
2: He has been, and what a great response. I echo your sentiment on that response. Just perfection. And yeah, there was a lot of question as to whether he could be the best player on a team that wins an NBA championship, and he shut all that up with the way that he played throughout the playoffs, but especially in the clincher. He took the game over down the stretch in game five as the Knicks were coming back and lifted his team over the top and lifted himself to the MVP. And yeah, some guys, you know, in sports, we always have that debate, right? The barroom debate, the sports talk radio debate, the podcast debate. We all have that debate of, you know, are some guys just winners? And Jalen Brunson, and I think Bridges and Hart, to a lesser extent, his Villanova guys, you know, they're winners. Like, Jalen Brunson is just a freaking winner. And yeah, to see him have that moment, I thought it was really cool. I was pulling for the Knicks. I don't know if you where you stood on the whole thing.
1: Oh, yeah.
2: I tend to not root, you know, as much, you know, kind of being in it and reporting on it. But I did pull for the Knicks because I'm of the belief, and look, maybe it doesn't turn out this way, I'm of the belief San Antonio is going to win a couple, probably. You know, at least, I don't know if it's going to be this iteration with Wimby and Fox and then the young guys they have, but I think they are going to win at least one here pretty soon.
1: Yeah.
2: And so to have, if it was going to be this year, like, to me, this was the Knicks' chance, and I think the Knicks have been knocking on that door so much that it's, I don't know, it just seemed good for the soul to see a team like that be able to cash in an opportunity where so often in NBA history, you see teams like that come up short and then never win it. And then you see, you know, a team like San Antonio maybe end up winning three or four.
1: Yeah, and it's a good point to make because it was just right before the NBA Finals, Walter actually asked Murph and myself on Walt's Whip It Round every Wednesday morning at 7:15, in case you're curious to see Walter whip it out. But he asked us, who do you think is better for the NBA to win the title? Is it Wemby and the Spurs or the New York Knicks? And the low-hanging fruit is, oh, it's got to be Wemby. He's going to be the future face of the franchise. And I said, not so fast. I like the storyline of Wemby having a chip on his shoulder. But getting back to your point, I think the NBA is better when the Knicks are better, when the Knicks in that market are at the top of the game. I mean, we refer to MSG as the Mecca of basketball. They haven't had a finals game played at MSG since 1999. And you ask me where I stand on the issue. My dad, JD, in case you didn't know, is a huge Knicks fan. So he raised me on Patrick Ewing and Latrell Sprewell and Marcus Camby and Allen Houston and all of those guys. And even growing up, I still kept an eye on the teams with Carmelo Anthony, Amari Stoudemire, my guy Steve Novak, Discount Double Check. And so I've been tracking this playoff run, and I didn't really think it was possible. I mean, I remember going back to the beginning of the season after firing Tibbs, bringing in Mike Brown, there were thoughts about maybe the Knicks needing to go out and trade for a guy like Giannis because they needed a superstar. There was a belief that they couldn't win it without Jalen Brunson, but it sounds like they've put all those rumors to bed, and they've done it with a different strategy. I mean, you look at kind of the blueprint for the San Antonio Spurs and their path to success. It's all based through the draft. Wemby and all the guys that they were able to get in the last couple of years with Harper and Castle and those type of guys. The Knicks went with a different strategy. They said, blank those picks. We'll give you 4 or 5 rounders for Mikal Bridges. We'll bring in Josh Hart. We'll make these moves. We'll go out and trade for Karl Anthony Towns and bring him back to his hometown, the big bodega himself. So it's really interesting seeing the perspective of what the Knicks can do for the NBA. And you're seeing it with some of these reactions from the parade, the championship, and just everything, the atmosphere out in New York right now, JD.
2: Yeah, it was just cool. It was cool to see. The parade reminded me of the first Giants parade in 2010. Also, I know there's some similarities in terms of the length of time.
1: About 52 years here in San Francisco.
2: The Giants had not won at all in the 52 years.
1: And 56 total going back to New York.
2: Exactly. So there was just that relief. And look, the Yankees have obviously won a lot. The Mets have won a couple. The Giants have won some. So it's not as if New York's been void of championships.
1: Yeah, but this almost feels different because, to your point, if you're a baseball fan in New York, there's a line drawn in the sand.
2: Sure.
1: You're a Yankee fan or you're a Mets fan.
2: Well, it's very Warriors. It's like the Warriors here.
1: Exactly.
2: You might have been an A's fan or a Raiders fan or whatever.
1: Absolutely.
2: But everybody was a Warriors
1: fan. The Warriors are the base team, and the New York Knicks are New York's team. No question about that. Unless your name is Vincent Goodwill from ESPN, who has been going viral over the last couple of days, giving his thoughts not just on the Knicks championship, but the prior 8 champions and how we have not seen a back-to-back winner in over 8 seasons. Listen to this take on the Knicks winning the championship.
3: All the rest of it. It's dynasty or parity, which is better for the sport?
4: I think dynasty is better for the sport because if we're going to look at the way that the NBA experienced this golden age, those 2 decades where it went from Magic and Bird and Isaiah in between to Michael Jordan, that's where you had the greatest explosion and growth. And it's not just because those guys hoarded the championships. Now you're legislating parity. The owners are saying you aren't allowed to be great for an extended period of time because look at Oklahoma City with Durant and Westbrook and Harden. They weren't allowed to keep their 3 guys together because the money says, okay, you drafted too well. You drafted 3 MVPs. Yep. You can't hold on to them. The reason that the Knicks won this championship is because Minnesota could not afford to hold on to Karl Anthony Towns, and he became the final piece for them. So it's going to also cost the Knicks on the back end. But to your general question, I like to know that greatness is validated. How do we know that any of the last 8 champions are actually validated because they have not done it again? Giannis is itching to get out. Boston is thinking about trading Jaylen Brown. They don't believe in their 1 championship. LeBron's 1 championship in L.A. was not enough. So why would it be enough for us?
5: Validate is the Larry O'Brien that I put on that shelf and it stays there forever. That's the validation. The Laker thing.
4: Oh, you mean participation trophy then?
5: I'm sorry. Larry O'Brien is a participation trophy?
4: If everybody gets one.
5: It is an actual trophy. Yeah. You won the league that year. The 2021 I get because it's summer camp. Like it was in one little bubble and that's why people give them crap about that one. But no, you win the title. It's validated. You're forever a champion. The difference, of course, is to me, you can have rivalries without dynasty.
1: Vincent Goodwill, senior writer from ESPN, with one of the hottest takes I think I've ever heard, JD. The Larry O'Brien Trophy is a participation award.
2: Yeah, that's a little bit out there. And I know Vinny Goodwill a little bit and like him and respect his work. He was with Yahoo before, and he's a good dude. He's a fun dude to talk to. He was, from the national perspective, he covered a lot of the Warriors finals run, so you'd run into him in different spots, whether it was Cleveland or Toronto or Boston. I think we might have even played against each other in a media game back before the pandemic. Okay. Chris Haynes put together a media game. Chris Haynes, who was with Yahoo for a long time, actually put together a media game out in Walnut Creek during the Raptors-Warriors series.
1: Okay.
2: And so a bunch of people that were going back and forth covering that series picked a bunch of different teams, and they had like a little basketball tournament. Hmm. And so good dude.
1: Yeah, I was gonna say, good player too. Hopefully his handles is better than his hot takes, because I can't get on board with this at all. I mean, literally, there's only one team every year that wins the championship. It doesn't matter what sport we're talking about.
2: That's what validates you, is the championship.
1: That is literally the validation. Participation trophy?
2: No.
1: Like, you can maybe rip the NBA Cup. You can't even call that a participation trophy, because the Knicks still won the tournament over the Spurs. But
2: listen, the Knicks won that one.
1: What are we
2: too.
1: Talking about? The Knicks won it all. They beat the Spurs twice. They beat them in the NBA Cup. That
6: participation trophy.
1: How do you say a championship trophy is a participation trophy?
2: Well, how many times they played? The Knicks beat them 6 out of 8.
1: Yeah. That sounds like validation for me.
2: Sounds like validation. But no, look, you win the title, you're validated. So all due respect to Vince Goodwill, good dude, good player, off base.
1: Like,
2: on this
1: to
2: one.
1: Play devil's advocate, off I guess the this. Base, I guess the argument that he's trying to make is no championship is validated unless you repeat the next year. Is that the argument he's trying to make? Which I still don't think is a great argument.
2: I think so. It's just that maybe the championship teams, as far as championship teams go, don't. You know, maybe these teams don't stack up with other teams that have won championships or won multiple championships.
1: Yeah.
2: It's kind of like saying, I don't know, it's kind of like evaluating aces. You know what I mean? It's like you're an ace.
1: Yeah, huh?
2: Once you're an ace, you're an ace. Mm-hmm. Like, we kind of went down that road earlier with Logan Webb. It's like, is Logan, like, Logan Webb's an ace unequivocally. Mm-hmm. Is he?
1: But you want him validated with a Cy Young.
2: Is he the ace of aces?
1: Yeah.
2: Based on, you know, the pitches he throws and the dominance, because he does it a little bit more with a ground ball. It's like, anytime you go down that road, you, like, be careful.
1: Yeah, I mean, Vincent Goodwill, you got to be careful with this take. I mean, this is nearly as bad as Manfred going with the hunk of metal talking about the World Series trophy. This may be worse. At least Manfred did not call it a participation award.
6: Oh, you mean participation trophy then?
1: Oh, man, I don't want to participate in this debate anymore, but I do want to empty the cooler of content since it is a Friday. Let's go out to the World Cup, where we talked about this earlier with Susan Slusser. We also talked about it as we open up the show, getting ready for Team USA and their match against Australia today at noon. One of my favorite storylines from the World Cup has been international fans coming to America and getting a chance to really experience American culture and American food. Check out this English fan, should I say, from London. He's from England, whatever. Hello, governor. Here he is breaking down Texas barbecue and how it possibly could change his life and his game plan for watching the World Cup.
7: Hi, I love this beer in this country, by the way. It's really good.
9: You like the beer in this country, Ari? Right.
7: Hospitality has been amazing as well.
9: Really? Have you had any Texas barbecue yet?
7: I had Texas barbecue yesterday. I had a lovely bit of brisket.
9: Tell me about it. What was your experience? Is it what you expected?
7: I went fatties. Do you go fatty or lean?
9: Yeah.
7: I went fatty. I went to slow bone, picked it up, put the sauce on it, dropped it in the mouth, melted in my mouth. It was absolutely beautiful. It's the best beef I've had in my life.
9: Really? We love to hear that. Did you try any of the other fixings with it or no?
7: I had a pork chop. I had some pork ribs.
9: Okay.
7: I had mac and cheese. The mac and cheese was average though.
9: Yikes.
7: And the other thing is, what's this Brussels sprouts gratin about? We have Brussels sprouts at Christmas in England. Why do you have it on your barbecue? I don't know.
9: There's so many questions here. Yeah. Tell me what you're doing today. You're heading into Texas Live right now. What's the plan ahead of the match?
7: We're going to get drunk before the game. We're going to get drunk during the game, and then we get drunk after the game. But all that matters is England wins today.
1: Dude, Walter, you need to cut that for any time I talk about my weekend plans. I'm going to get drunk before the game. I'm going to get drunk during the game. I'm going to get drunk after the game.
7: We're going to get drunk before the game. We're going to get drunk during the game. And then we get drunk after the game. But all that matters is England wins today.
1: Oh, I love it. And for anybody not watching this video of this Brit in a full-on cowboy hat taking down a couple shiners, I believe those beers are, He's absolutely right. Texas barbecue for me, JD, it changed my life. Like, I love barbecue. I love brisket. Shout out to my guy Smokin' D's Barbecue out in the Sunset District. I am a fatty brisket kind of guy. Give me a cut from the point, not from the lean. Where are you with your barbecue experience? I know you've traveled all over the country. Texas barbecue, in my opinion, is the best barbecue in the country.
2: I love barbecue. Texas barbecue is great. Kansas City barbecue is great. Memphis barbecue is great.
1: I've heard Memphis barbecue is good.
2: A playoff series or two when the Warriors played the Grizzlies a couple of times, including in 2022. Have you had Fix-Q?
1: Oh, I love Fix-Q as well, right next to Harmonic.
2: Fix-Q right next to Harmonic in Thrive City. We got a little Thrive City tip. Awesome.
1: Delicious barbecue.
2: Awesome. Yeah, a little bit of an Indonesian fusion aspect to it as well. But yeah, no, their brisket was awesome. I'm a big, huge brisket guy.
1: I would say
2: brisket's my favorite.
1: Pound for pound, when I go to a barbecue spot, I start with brisket.
2: Yeah.
1: Then I get to the pulled pork and the ribs as well. I'm a beef rib guy over a pork rib guy.
2: I know that's a bit of a hot take.
1: Wow. But I love me a beef rib. You get one of those dino ribs. I went out to Terry Black's Barbecue in Texas.
2: Yes.
1: It changed my life. I immediately came home, I bought a smoker, and I've been smoking meats ever since, Walter. Now, your thoughts. Have you been out to Texas? Have you had the opportunity to try a little Texas barbecue, Walter?
8: I haven't, but I've had Texas-style barbecue, obviously, out here in the Bay Area. But, yeah, I haven't been to Texas to try the authentic stuff, but I need to get out there. I need to get out there for sure.
1: Yeah, and like I said, if you are looking for some authentic barbecue, Fix-Q is a great spot here in the Bay Area. And my guy, Daniel, out at Smokin' D's. You want to talk about fusion? Those brisket bao buns are to die for. They are absolutely delicious. They might make me drop a couple F-bombs live on air, which brings us to our last piece of content in the cooler of content. I saw this clip, and I immediately found my new favorite tennis player. Now, I got to figure out how the hell to pronounce his name. It's a Frenchman. I believe it's Courtin Moutet. You like that little French accent there. Check out this post-game interview yesterday and maybe a few FCC violations.
10: 142-mile-an-hour second serve. How tough is it to return that?
11: That's so frustrating. You know, when I had a match point, I was on the second serve. Okay, you aim in the middle. Whatever you do, you just put the ball in the court, and then he hates me 142. I was like, I would have to serve, and I would have to.
10: No F-bombs, please. No. Right, Quintel, I'm going to ask you one more question. Apologies, everyone, for the language there. I'm going to ask you one more question, so please keep it clean, okay? You on the grass last week, unfortunately, didn't go your way. What's it like to get your first victory? Okay, Corentin, we need to improve that for the next round. Apologies, everyone. Corentin Moutet.
1: Corentin Moutet, he's my new favorite tennis player. In case you cannot hear in between the bleeps, he drops an F-bomb. She says, please don't drop any F-bombs.
10: No F-bombs, please. No.
1: Drops three in a row and then doubles down again. Just absolutely defiant. This is my kind of Frenchman. I mean, dropping F-bombs. I'm a Frenchman who loves to drop an F-bomb myself. It's one of my biggest complaints about being on radio is that I can't swear because I swear like a sailor when we are off air. Walter Murph know all about that. But JD, this might go down as one of my favorite post-match interviews of all time.
2: Of all time. And yeah, he's got a fan in both of us. Respect the pettiness. Respect the edginess. Respect that you think I won't. You bet I will.
1: Mm-hmm.
2: Nature to all of that. Awesome stuff. And also a sneaky, I probably shouldn't say this, and no, I'm not going to swear, but, and I know you go back as somebody that has run a board. In your day, I go back as somebody that's run the board in your day. Do I want to say this or not? Like,
1: do we need the dumb button for this?
2: No, we don't need the dumb button for it. But it's like the there's a trick to, like, if you wanted to be a wise guy and come in and beat the dump.
1: Oh, I think I get what you're saying.
2: There's a trick to it.
1: Oh, to beat the dump.
2: Oh,
1: we going talk back? We going cough button?
2: No, I'm not going to. I don't want to.
1: Careful, because we do live stream on YouTube YouTube.
8: You're making me sweaty over here, dude.
2: You guys don't know this?
1: No.
2: This was always like what was told to me, like coming up running the board. Is like, if you want to beat the dump, you go, bup, bup, bup, bup, bup, bup, bup, bup. Like,
1: Oh, and then kind of wait out the dump?
2: Because the dump's only going to catch.
1: Yeah.
2: I don't want to, again, mm-hmm. I'm giving the narrative wells.
1: Yeah, I was going to say the tips and the secrets of JD the board off. I don't want to give the tips as to how to
2: beat the dump, but like if you come on and you go boop, boop, boop, boop, boop, boop, boop, boop, boop, like you better have them gone immediately. A lot of dumps now mute initially. If you hit the dump, the call gets mute. I don't know if that's how our board shakes mm-hmm. out, but it used to be like if you set it repeatedly, if you set it repeatedly over and over and over, you'll hit the dump, but you won't be able to catch everything when you skip over it.
1: Interesting.
2: Because you'll go to real time. And
1: yeah.
2: So the old trick was you would just, if you wanted to beat the dump as a caller, you would go beep, beep, beep, beep, beep, beep, beep, beep, beep. Just say it like 20 times
1: and
2: in a row.
1: Just kind of wait it out. You're right, because we do dump in, what, five-second increments, yeah, and we dump. Only build up about a 20 to 30-second delay,
2: and
1: Walter.
2: It skips ahead, so it, like if you keep saying it, you're going to skip to live, and if you keep saying it, you go to live, and you're still going to be going beep, beep, beep, beep,
8: anyway,
2: beep,
8: give us a call. Give us a call.
1: The phone lines are open. Let's see if you can beat the dump this morning.
2: That's like an old, again, and it may not work that way now. But it used to be like the trick is if you want to say something you're not able to say, like as a prankster, mm-hmm. you just say it like 15 times in a row.
1: Sounds like JD was
12: bumps,
1: like,
12: please. No.
1: Sounds like JD was a crank caller himself back in the day.
2: I knew all the tricks. Because you got to know the tricks to keep people from doing it.
1: Absolutely. Great cooler of content. A lot of F-bombs. A lot of barbecue talk. Talking about some of the best barbecue spots in the Bay Area. 831 on the Golden State Lumber and Showroom text line. I see you. Cole's Barbecue in Santa Cruz. My favorite spot to go down and get a tri-tip before I go out to the beach as well. 808 KMBR is the number if you want to try to beat the dump. Or if you want to weigh in on the San Francisco trade rumors. Or some of these rumors that we've been hearing about the Golden State Warriors and what they will do with the 11th overall pick next Tuesday in the NBA draft. We'll break down some sound from Mike Dunleavy and what the Warriors could potentially do this offseason. It's John Dickinson and Marcus Boucher on the Murph and Marcus Show on The Sports Leader.
13: 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And then we're going to get drunk after the game.
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22: Recent survey conducted by Common Sense Media found one-third of teenagers prefer AI companions over humans for serious conversations. There's a term for that, social offloading. And experts we talked to warned that this habit could be stunting emotional growth, leaving an already isolated generation who came of age during the pandemic even less prepared for the messiness of human interaction. Sure, AI can help you polish whatever it is you're looking to say, but that's not very human, right? It's the messiness that makes our interactions with each other so real. It's also what makes them so validating, help us to develop our confidence, our voice, our deep bonds with each other. Psychiatrists we talked to encouraged turning to family or friends when you're struggling to express yourself. They are keen to help. I'm Dr. Sanjay Gupta, helping you live a better life.
18: 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He's got socks. 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
24: Yeah, no, I mean, honestly, not really. I think you just, you don't overthink it. You think about it the same way and frankly, don't treat it any differently. I think in this case, 11 versus 19, looking back with drafting Brandon, you get a little uneasy with, hey, we only have two guys we like. We hope they get there. Well, getting to 19 is a lot harder than getting to 11. You only have to like so many guys. And I think we're in a range right now where we feel this draft is very strong. And with the 11th pick, we'll get a good player. So I'm probably a little bit more at ease and comfortable that we'll get that versus drafting later on. You just have less of a idea of who's going to be there.
1: That was Mike Dunleavy earlier this week on Wednesday at his press conference. This is the Murph and Marcus Show. John Dickinson filling in for Murph today and all next week, where Mike Dunleavy is going to have to make a big decision. Next Tuesday, June 23rd, is the NBA draft. The Warriors have the number 11 overall pick. You just heard him talk about the thought process and the big board and how this will be the highest draft pick that Mike Dunleavy has been responsible for since joining this Warriors organization. Sounds like they're planning on keeping the pick and picking at number 11, or they could trade the pick, maybe move down in the draft, pick up some more draft capital, or move the draft pick and pick up a veteran that might be able to help you win now. JD, your thoughts right now currently on what the Warriors are going to do with that number 11 overall pick?
2: Well, they do need everything, and that was the other money quote from Mike Dunleavy. They need everything. They could go big. They could go guard. They could go wing. I tend to look at it in this vein, and we can run through some of the names. There's a pretty consensus top four, I think, in this draft, between Peterson and DeBonsa and Caleb Wilson. There are guys that are just going to go in that. And then there's like five guards that are going to go. Acuff is in there. I think Wagler's in there. Fleming's is in there. There's a group of five guards Braden Burries potentially, I think, is in that mix. I mentioned yesterday how the Clippers liked him so much reportedly that they may consider drafting him even at number five. So there's the consensus top four, and then there's five or six guards. And then it gets to the point where if all five or six guards that I would take, if one of them fell, Mykal Brown is the other one in that mix. If one of them fell to the Warriors at 11, it would be pretty tough to pass up one of those five or six guys. If all of them go, which all of them could, and nobody slips, then I think you start to get into the Axel Lindenbergs of the world, and he would be among the guys. I'm sort of working under the lens that that group of guards is all going to go in front of the Warriors between five and nine, say, and the Bucks are going to make the pick before the Warriors. At least they're slated to right now at 10. There's been a lot of rumblings that they like Nate Amet from Tennessee, and that's part of the reason why Amet decided not to work out for the Warriors, is that he thinks Milwaukee is the absolute latest point that I would be drafted. So I'm not going to go to the Warriors. 10 will be the worst that I'm selected. So now you get into the Axel Lindenbergs of the world, and he would be, I think, among the next group, the player that I would have at the top of the list. But you've also got the two Michigan bigs. You've got the Washington big and Steinbeck that they could go to, Steinbach. And then you've got another group of guards. And again, I'm not going to, we can get into the names, but I'm not going to run through all the names right now. We'll let me catch my breath, let you speak to it a little bit. But that's sort of the general how I view it. There's the four or five guys you're not going to get. There's another group of guards that if one falls, you might want to take. But if they all go, that means that the wings are going to be there on the board, and I would go Lindenberg among all those wings.
1: Yeah, and Yaxel is a name that I'm hearing mocked to the Warriors the most. Now, the knock on him is he's 23 or 24 years old, which is old by NBA draft prospect standards when a lot of these guys are coming out of college at 19, 20 years old. But he's also a guy that I feel like is on that path to maybe contributing more this season with his 3-and-D ability, can maybe learn under the tutelage of a Draymond Green. He was one of the best defenders in college this year. So that's the type of guy that can make an immediate impact. And I think really that's the bigger question for me, just outside of even names and who could join this roster. What is the Warriors' plan? Are they planning on drafting a guy like Yaxel who can come in and immediately maybe make an impact? Or maybe if Nate Amet does fall out of Tennessee, he's a big project. Like, he's got maybe a higher ceiling than Yaxel in this situation. But what do you think the strategy is? Is it to try to win now and get one last ditch effort with Steph Curry? Or are they planning for a future without Steph Curry?
2: I think they're trying to win now as much as they can, while also understanding the fact that they can't be as old a team as they've been in the last couple of years. They do need an infusion of young talent. And I think young talent specifically on the wing, and I think wing is when you get into the whole debate about greatest area of need, and Dunleavy laid it out. We need everything. What would you say the greatest area of need is? If I said guard, wing, big, three positions.
1: I would say big. To me,
2: I think a lot of people would say big.
1: Yeah, because it sounds like Al Horford might pick up that option, but really, you look at what the Warriors have, and if you are looking at the NBA Finals and seeing Wemby, that alien in the Western Conference, and seeing how the Knicks were able to, I don't want to say shut him down, but slow him down a little bit with both Cat and even Mitchell Robinson, who's not a big that can space the floor, but at least you put a body on Wemby. I've been begging for a big that can stretch the floor. Warriors still do have Quentin Post on the roster, and we'll see how he develops. But to me, I might be looking at it as a big if you're looking for the biggest position of need. But it sounds like Mike Dunleavy is not looking for the position of need when he's dropping quotes saying that we need everything.
2: Yeah, and look, you don't want to tip your hand. I think that's where somebody like Yaxel Lindenberg, it's wing, by the way.
1: Wing's a good answer,
2: I think
1: too.
2: Wing is there, especially with Jimmy and Jimmy Butler and Moses Moody down.
1: Good point.
2: But you never want to be so beholden to drafting a position that you're going to take a lesser player because you think that you need a player at that spot. The Warriors are nowhere near good enough to be that specific in what they want. But I do think their second trait, if you will, it's not a trait, but if you're just looking at kind of the checklist, I think they do need a wing above the other two positions, but they do need everything. They also need somebody that can be instant impact. In my opinion, even if that player has less of a ceiling, but a much higher floor. I go back to something we talked about yesterday. The recent history is the guys that you think don't have the ceiling and are higher floor guys have been the guys that have been more prone to exploding once they get to the NBA. I think that the project players aren't what they used to be in some way. So I would be less willing to look at a project type, which again, Ament is the number one guy that fits that mold. I think the bigs could be, I think Mara could be a little bit of that type of guy, though he's so skilled as a passer.
1: Yeah, which we know that Steve Kerr loves from his big men.
2: He could come in and play immediately, but to what end?
1: And any concerns about him not being able to stretch the floor?
2: Yeah, no.
1: Which in today's NBA, it seems like essentially you have to be that type of player.
2: There would be concerns there, and then that's obviously the opposite of somebody like Steinbach as well, who would have the ability to do that. So I think if you're checking boxes, it's wing over guard over big, and it's also the ability, you know, high floor is not something that scares me away.
1: Yeah.
2: And so that's another point toward Yaxel Lindeberg from Michigan. And it's just, I know there have been some questions depending upon what you read, and this is something that would be a little concerning. Despite his age, there's some maybe confidence / maturity issues. Like, you want the older guy to be mature.
1: That's what if you have an older guy, you would assume. Yeah.
2: So you know, but he's got a confidence to him that I think plays well. Is it a little bit of an irrational confidence? Maybe that's the one thing I would worry about in terms of when you hear maturity, because I don't think it's not like there's off the court issues or anything like that behind the scenes. It seems like he's really got a, you know, good head on his shoulders and all that. It's more maybe, does this guy think he's a little bit better than he is? But that's not always a bad thing either, and sometimes can lead to where a player that you think has this capped floor ends up raising the roof.
1: Yeah, he also would not be the first NBA player or any athlete that thinks they're better than what they might actually be. Shout out to the Warriors drafting Brandon Podziemski.
2: Shout out Jonathan Kuminga.
1: Exactly.
2: Both those guys.
1: And that's kind of the battle. We've seen him kind of go with some of the younger prospects like Kuminga. Quentin Post was also technically one of the older guys. Now, we played sound from Mike Dunleavy yesterday about drafting older players. Here's Mike Dunleavy on the overall topic of maybe getting older in general and maybe turning around that number 11 overall pick and maybe using it for one of these veteran superstars who could be available this summer.
0: Yeah, I mean, I think we got to look at it. You know, it's a sliding scale of it. We're okay with if we're going to get older. I mean, it's frankly, it's not the best thing, but if it's going to make us better, like significantly better, I think we have to look at that, because that's really our thought process and job right now is to make this team better. So if it means doing older, then we'll do it. But that's pretty unlikely. Like, there's only so many guys I feel like we could bring in that are older. I mean, we've got some guys on the back end of it already. And to add to that, you know, there'd definitely be some risk, but maybe there's a situation we do that and go for it. But, yeah, I mean, we'd obviously prefer to get younger.
1: Yeah, and that seems like it's the overall game plan, even though there are rumors swirling around about maybe LeBron James or Kawhi Leonard, or if the Warriors are still on the pipe dream of bringing in a player like Giannis. Who knows if any of those things are actually possible? But JD, I did want to ask you about maybe meeting in the middle a little bit, because the name that I constantly keep hearing is Trey Murphy, who is only 26 years old. So that's making a trade for a player that's not a veteran. It does make you younger, but is that willing to move on from the 11th overall pick and put together a package that you might need even more than just the number 11 overall
2: pick? It's more than just 11 if you're going to be looking to move Trey Murphy. And, you know, there's some that believe he's going to fetch 3 to 4 first round picks. Wow. Now, the Pelicans are a team that's reported to want to get into the first round and into the lottery. More specifically, their pick ended up going to Atlanta, who currently sits at 8 right now. So I think that is the big question over the next 4 or 5 days for the Warriors, and really the next 2 to 3 weeks, is you keep hearing they want to go young. You keep hearing they're comfortable making their pick. But yet you also keep hearing Kawhi and LeBron, and to a lesser extent now Giannis. It sounds as if Giannis is going to Boston or Miami. Maybe there's another wild card team in there, but it's not the Warriors. Now the offers from both those teams could be greater than what the Warriors would have been able to offer going back to Super Bowl week when we were all kind of holding our breath. So the question is, you know, what the calculus would be, because I tend to think that they are still fleshing out some of the veteran options, Kawhi, LeBron, most specifically. But that doesn't necessarily change the fact that you'd be looking to draft a young wing, because then you'd have a young wing and LeBron. You'd have a young wing and Kawhi, although maybe you have to include, you know, want that pick or that player in a trade, depending upon, because nobody knows the answer to how Kawhi is. Kawhi going to be available because his contract's voided? Is Kawhi going to be somebody you have to trade for and he's making close to the max? Is Kawhi just going to be free with the Clippers trade Kawhi to the Warriors? Like, there's a million things there. But I keep hearing the Warriors want to go younger, but I keep also hearing their interest in some of these older players. So at what extent are they willing to go, you know, get older? And does that change? Like, if you get Kawhi, are you more or less apt to keep Porzingis or Horford at that point? Right? And it's Horford's option. And by the way, I think it was LeBaron Filon, who's one of the guard prospects that's in the Warriors range for sure, not going to be one of those guys that goes in the top 10. During his post-draft workout interview, he said, Will Richard, I'm trying to think who the other player was. It was Will Richard, somebody else, and Al Horford. We're all getting a workout in. So Al Horford still has to pick up that.

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14: 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You know, in the time it takes me to finish recording this message, I'll have walked from my doctor's office to the pharmacy. They do it a little different here. So like in the same building, you've got your doctor's office, the lab where they do your tests, and the pharmacy. I'm here. That was quick, right?
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7: It is the Murph and Marcus Show on a Reggae Friday on Juneteenth, a holiday weekend, and I've got about 35 minutes left before I'm on vacation for a full week. John Dickinson filling in this morning. He'll take over the steering wheel, and he'll drive the show next week, Monday through Friday, for the NBA draft, and he can talk about all of these rumors, not only surrounding the San Francisco Giants, but now the Golden State Warriors and the San Francisco 49ers. I teased it before we went to break. Two big rumors right now in the sports world. LeBron James potentially coming to the Warriors and Max Crosby. The 49ers seem interested in a potential trade. Let's start with the LeBron James rumor. It was Dave McMenamin from ESPN who said that the Warriors are a realistic second option for LeBron James to join the Warriors if he does not choose to return to the Lakers. Now, you also have to throw in the fact that the Warriors would only be able to offer him about $15 million, which would be a $37 million pay cut for LeBron James. So I don't know how realistic that is. I don't know how realistic it is that LeBron James wants to leave L.A. to come to the Bay. And I don't know if Warriors fans want to see LeBron James in a Warriors uniform. JD, your thoughts on the Warriors being the second option for LeBron James?
8: Everybody's second option.
7: left at the altar once again.
8: Everybody's second option.
7: Feels like Giants free agency.
8: Too often it feels that way in the Bay Area, especially when you get to the Giants and the Warriors. I think in the post-Durant era, it's felt that way. They did get a big one. And I know we were talking about the fact that it was 10 years ago today that the Warriors lost Game 7 to the Cavs. And then 2 weeks later on the 4th of July, they ended up getting Kevin Durant to come and join that team. But I think there was also the report that the Warriors believe, I think this was Anthony Slater now of ESPN, that the Warriors believe that LeBron is more inclined to stay with the Lakers. The Lakers are playing hardball with LeBron. So here's the thing. The Lakers, it's out there, do not want to and will not offer LeBron a max. They need to pay Austin Reeves. Mm-hmm. And so they are concerned about the level at which they have to pay Austin Reeves, and could there be a team that would offer Austin Reeves the max, or offer Austin Reeves a boatload, the Pistons and the Nets. Now, the Pistons are intriguing as a team that was the one seed. Like, they could clear up a bunch of money to be able to try to sign Austin Reeves. The Nets could be the team that, well, you got to spend it somewhere, and you have it, and now because of the tanking rules, nobody wants to be a bottom three team anymore. So that's going to lead teams that are bad to look to maybe spend some of their allotted salary cap space a little differently. So the Lakers, they're prioritizing Austin Reeves over LeBron.
7: Yeah, which we saw during the regular season as LeBron was kind of delegated to being the third option on that team.
8: And so the question you have to ask, and you mentioned, you know, there are some Warrior fans. I think there's a decent chunk of Warrior fans that don't want to see LeBron come to the Warriors.
7: I would probably put myself in that group of Warriors fans.
8: I think you got to get over it.
7: Yeah.
8: Because it will make, and look, you're going to feel how you feel. I'll let you finish on that point, but it, like, if you want the Warriors to feel big time and relevant at the level at which they've been for the most part in the last decade, maybe not as much certainly to end this season or at different little stretches since they won the title in 22, you better get used to it.
7: Yeah, and look, you're not wrong. It would maybe be the biggest spectacle in sports to see Steph Curry and LeBron James play together at this point of their career. Maybe they do a dual kind of retirement tour and go around the league. Like, I'm already kind of upset with the fact that Draymond Green and LeBron James are buddy-buddy. Going back 10 years ago to the 3-1 blown series and, you know, Draymond Green going to the no-no section of LeBron James, and then LeBron James running to the league and complaining about it. So I personally still have beef with LeBron James, but I'm also not Draymond Green, not Steph Curry, not Steve Kerr, not Mike Dunleavy. These are the guys who will be making that decision if LeBron does not resign with the Lakers.
8: The question you have to ask yourself as it relates to LeBron is, have the Lakers, even if they are his preferred destination to remain, and family and home there and all of that, if the Lakers are his number one, which I don't think anybody is disputing, could the Lakers tick him off enough to where he's like, you know what, forget you guys. I'm going to the Warriors for what would amount to the taxpayer mid-level or the minimum. Mm-hmm. Now, minimum, right? Yeah. Either way, though, you'd be getting LeBron at a discount.
7: Yeah, and look,
8: if you're the Warriors, which is also another point, too, it would be pretty hard to turn down. But I think that's the thing you have to focus on is, would LeBron take a discount to come to the Warriors because the Lakers have ticked him off so much that he wants to, almost as an F you to them, come up here?
7: I mean, I could, in a bizarro world, see that scenario playing out. And I think LeBron James is at the point where he's not worried about money. He's out here making movies, you know, killing off Bugs Bunny and Space Jam 2. Like, I know he's got his own media company down in L.A., but we also saw how much money a guy like Andre Iguodala was able to make coming up to the Silicon Valley and investing up here. So that's a possibility. I just don't think it's all that likely, and I really wouldn't like to see it happen, but I'll say this. I think it's probably more likely that Max Crosby being traded to the 49ers that LeBron James does sign with the Warriors. Is that a crazy take, JD?
8: It's not. Neither feel likely.
7: Yeah, I'm with you.
8: I would agree with you. It's close, though.
7: Yeah. Well, I'd say the path is easier, too, because LeBron obviously would become over as a free agent, which makes it more likely. The 49ers would have to give up a lot to go out and get Max Crosby.
8: Well, Todd Husak was in here during the break, and we were chopping it up a little bit. He's going to be coming up here with Krug from 10 to 2 on the leader. And I said to Todd, what? And I asked you also, just kind of refreshing our memories here, what was the Ravens offer? It was two firsts, mm-hmm. right? So what would, you know, the Ravens had the extra first, right? And so give that up and then next year's first. So that wouldn't be what it costs now, right? So is it a first and a second? Is it a first and a player?
7: Possibly.
8: Do the Niners have a defensive player? No, would you send maybe a player at a different position? We were kind of kicking around. Maybe
7: that's what I was thinking. Maybe a first rounder and Mikael Williams. Is that the package that you send over to the Raiders?
8: Would you do that if you were the Raiders?
7: If I'm the Raiders, no, I'm not doing that. Because I don't see Mykal Williams, a great interior player. I don't see him as a pass rusher, a specialist on the outside like a Max Crosby.
8: Yeah, and you also don't know what that first is going to be if you're the Raiders. Like, that first is, like, if I'm getting a Niner first at this point, I mean, you got to go back to what was the 13th pick, right? Was it the 49ers or who are you talking about?
7: For the Ravens.
8: The Ravens was 13, right?
7: I would say, it was right in 13, that kind of teen range. I want to say somewhere between there, yeah.
8: Like, if you're the Raiders and you're looking at a first that you're going to get from the Niners, was it 13 or it doesn't matter.
7: Yeah, whatever.
8: In that range.
7: Mid round, first rounder, yeah.
8: But if you're the Niners, that pick's probably going to be 25 to 32. Like, you'd at least think that if you're the Raiders, like, it's 25. So it's a lesser value there.
7: Mm-hmm.
8: So I don't know. I mean, I'm with you in the sense that I don't think that would be enough if I'm the Raiders.
7: Yeah,
8: also the Raider-Niner component, is that less of a thing now?
7: I think it's less of a thing because Mark Davis has kind of given control over to John Spytek. We know, of course, Tom Brady, minority owner as well. Like,
8: still
7: I don't
8: have
7: think
8: to sign
7: they would
8: off
7: have
8: on
7: beef.
8: It,
7: would still have to sign off on it. And maybe there still is kind of that underlining beef between the Davis family and the Yorks and the DeBartolos and going back to the Raiders and the 49ers. But they're in Vegas now, so I don't know if that's that much of a hurdle. To me, the bigger hurdle would be, can the 49ers offer a better trade package than a team like the Philadelphia Eagles? Because this report came from Hondo Carpenter, who covers the Las Vegas Raiders for Sports Illustrated, and he said that there were two teams that were nuclear hot, one being the 49ers, the other being the Philadelphia Eagles, and we know that the Eagles were interested in Myles Garrett. They cannot match the trade offer that the Rams were able to put out for Myles Garrett, but it seems like the Eagles might have more resources and they might be more willing to make this trade for Max Crosby if we do go down back this path.
8: Well, and we've seen them be no risk it, no biscuit in the past, and especially if they feel like they had a legitimate chance at getting Myles Garrett and ultimately didn't. So if you were to say, hey, who's more likely to get Max Crosby, the Eagles or the Niners? I mean, just keeping it a buck, I'd feel like the Eagles.
7: Yeah, I would agree with you on that take.
8: But we'll have to see ultimately how it shakes out. I get the sense that Crosby, though, wants to stay now. I also get the sense that the Raiders are probably pretty willing to at least let it play out for a year.
7: Yeah, or at least at a minimum until this year's trade deadline.
8: And you know, some of the injury concerns are going to be there, I think, whether it's real or not. Anybody that's going to be wanting to trade for Max Crosby is going to view it as, well, there was a failed physical, so the price is going to have to come down, Raiders. And the Raiders can in turn say, well, let's go see Max Crosby pick up, you know, 10 sacks in half a season or something close to it. Yeah.
7: And then maybe you're back in the conversation for two first-rounders, plus maybe more.
8: So I understand why the Raiders wouldn't be in a hurry to do it. I understand why Crosby seemingly has mended any fences that needed to be mended with the organization, at least for the short term. Mm-hmm. So it feels like this one's kind of a wait and see, but it also begs the question of, and this goes back to, you look at what the Rams did in acquiring Myles Garrett, do the 49ers have to respond to that with a big time move of their own?
7: Yeah, I mean, if they want to compete, I mean, the last thing you want is a team like the Seattle Seahawks jumping into the trade conversations with Max Crosby and then maybe bringing him into the division as well. But JD, I think we solved all the problems. We answered all the rumors. Max Crosby is going to start next year in a Raider jersey and LeBron's going to be back in a Laker jersey.
8: And Kawhi?
7: All that combo. Kawhi's a big question mark. I'll leave that discussion to you and Dieter next week. We do got to put a bow on the show. I do think it's more likely LeBron joins the Warriors than Max Crosby joining the Niners, but I don't see any of those scenarios playing out. But hey, it's Sports Talk Radio. It's a fun conversation to get into, and let's have some fun to wrap up the show on the other side. I've got 24 minutes left until I'm on vacation. It's John Dickinson and Marcus Boucher on the Murph and Marcus Show on The Sports Leader.
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15: A better life with Dr. Sanjay Gupta.
16: Slowly but surely, AI is seeping its way into every corner of our lives. One area perhaps I didn't expect is diet advice. A new study out of Turkey found that chatbots are recommending to teen boys and girls that they restrict their daily calories to dangerously low levels and eat a balance of nutrients that are kind of out of whack. Remember, teenagers are growing, one pediatrician told us. If they aren't getting enough nutrition, it can really stunt their growth on a number of levels. And in extreme cases, it can lead to significant health consequences. Large language models, LLMs, they are designed to agree with you. So if you're looking to lose weight, they're going to push you pretty hard in that direction. They also sometimes don't know how to tell the difference between good information and bad information. And you know who does? Your doctor. I'm Dr. Sanjay Gupta, helping you live a better life.
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7: Last 20 minutes on the Murph and Marcus show on a Friday morning, a Juneteenth Friday. Hopefully everybody's having a great start to their holiday weekend. Shout out to all the fathers out there. Father's Day this weekend, Sunday, June 21st. Tell your dad you love him and tell him he's got the opportunity to win some tickets right now on the Murph and Marcus show because it's a Reggae Friday. And Walter, this is not a reggae song I know. Who do we got playing right here?
21: So this is, I don't know who the band is, but it's a reggae version of Behind Blue Eyes.
7: By The Who, which leads us to our contest today because this year's Mountain Winery lineup is back. 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
16: 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But are they safe? And do they really work? Well, first, let's talk about actual magnesium. That's an essential mineral that is needed for more than 300 different processes in the body, according to one dietitian. And most people get enough of it simply from the foods they eat. Now, if you're not getting enough, there are a few different types of supplements you can try. 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Now, when it comes to the science, we looked into this, and I gotta say, there's not a lot of strong evidence that magnesium supplements will actually help you sleep. They might help you manage pain, they might help you lower your stress levels, or work to get your muscles to relax. And maybe it's those things then that help you get some better sleep. I'm Dr. Sanjay Gupta, helping you live a better life.
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2: Wrapping up a Reggae Friday on the Murph and Marcus Show. It's a tradition. Toys, two joints as we get ready for the weekend. A lot going on this weekend with the Giants finally being back in action. First pitch today in Miami at 4:10 with Landon Roop on the bump. This comes after the game was suspended yesterday due to a rain delay. Yes, Walter, I'm going to need it. Why was the
3: Giants baseball rained out due to rain?
2: Exactly. Rained out due to rain yesterday in Atlanta. Shout out to Marty and shout out to our guy, KNBR Raff, in the KNBR Weather Center each and every day providing us updates. No updates this weekend because Miami plays with a roof over their ballpark. So the Giants will play this weekend. But in case you were curious, the Giants do have a plan to make up this game. They will go back to Atlanta on August 31st to make up this game. That's one day ahead of their road trip that starts in Pittsburgh and New York. And JD, that lines up the Giants to play 23 straight games with this makeup game now being added to the schedule.
4: Yeah, gonna be tough if they wind up being in a position where those games really matter, if they can work themselves between now and then into being in the race. And I know early on, we didn't have the pitching matchups. Lake Bacher is going to open for Miami.
2: Oh, the opener.
4: In this first game of the three-game series. And then they're going to see Max Meyer, who doesn't have a loss yet on the season tomorrow. And then TBD for the Marlins in the morning game out here on the West Coast on Sunday. And, oh, by the way, I know there's a lot of disappointment at the lack of games this week. But I do think the Giants caught a break in how it worked out with Tuesday night ending, and you drop Robbie Ray in with a lead and you kind of get Hauser out of that game where it looked like he was struggling. The Giants also are going to push Hauser out of the Miami series because Landon Roop was going to pitch last night. Mm. He pitches tonight. They did announce Trevor McDonald for Saturday and Logan Webb goes from Saturday to Sunday. So those two are going to pitch tonight and tomorrow, respectively. That means Hauser will not pitch this weekend. Mm. Gets kicked to Tuesday, or maybe they could tinker with it again.
2: Yeah,
4: so
2: I was going to say at this point.
4: This went from a road trip where Hauser was going to pitch two of the six games to he's essentially going to pitch an inning of the six game of the now five games.
2: And I wouldn't small mind if they continue to push Adrian Hauser maybe outside of the rotation, start to think about giving opportunities to some of the younger guys like Carson Wisenhunt, who we saw pitch better against the Braves in five innings than Adrian Hauser did in one inning just the other day. But in case you missed the news yesterday, Carson Wisenhunt has already been opted back to AAA Sacramento, so we won't see him for the next couple of weeks unless there is a change in the Giants rotation, which means it's time for today's Stanford Healthcare Health Report, sponsored by Stanford Healthcare, because Walter keeps on giving me these updates on Tyler Mahle. I don't want Tyler Mahle back in the rotation, but it sounds like he could be back soon. Had a rehab start earlier this week with the Sacramento River Kitties, allowed one run on one hit. That's it, over three innings. I know that he had five walks as well. He's currently recovering from a left hamstring strain, so that's something to keep an eye on as he could potentially rejoin the rotation, which would push out Trevor McDonald. That's a topic that we can talk about, but once again, that was today's Stanford Healthcare Health Report, sponsored by Stanford Healthcare. JD, we are at the point where we've been talking all week long about maybe some of these trade possibilities. As much as I would prefer to see guys like Trevor McDonald and Carson Wisenhunt get these opportunities, I think it does make sense at some level to keep giving Mahle starts and even Adrian Hauser to see if there's any team willing to bite the hook at this year's trade deadline.
4: Yeah, I think you have to, knowing that it's either he's going to pitch well enough to where you can trade him, and now you know you have options of guys that can come back if McDonald has to go out of the rotation or get sent back down for a short period of time. Until Mahle either writes himself or doesn't. Either Mahle writes himself and he gets traded, and then McDonald comes back, or Wisenhunt comes back at that point, or he doesn't right himself and either goes to the bullpen, or with only 1 year on his deal gets DFA'd.
2: Yeah.
4: Like those are the options. Like with only 1 year on the deal, he could be in that potential realm of getting DFA'd if he doesn't pitch well and you can't move him. Hauser, no, I would say, because he's got the second year on the deal, so you're not going to necessarily DFA a guy there. But so I do think the Giants, because of everything they're trying to accomplish right now and the record still being so poor, are in all likelihood going to give Malley another shot, even if it's at McDonald and Wisenhunt's expense. Wisenhunt already down, unless there is another injury that pops up, which you surely don't hope for.
2: No, of course not. But we've also talked about the possibility of trading a guy like Robbie Ray coming off his best start of the season on Wednesday. And that opens up a spot on the rotation. And then we'll see what happens, whether or not both these pitchers, Tyler Malley and Adrian Hauser, are still on the roster, or if they get moved to the bullpen, or if they find a different way to get creative to give young guys opportunities.
4: Safe to say that come August 3rd, regardless of what the Giants' record is, I would bet that Robbie Ray and Tyler Malley are out of the rotation, and Trevor McDonald and Carson Wisenhunt are in the rotation.
2: That's a bet I'm willing to take. I'm on the same page
4: as
2: you.
4: That is just to say, and they've already indicated they're not willing to trade Webb. Hauser's probably still around, and of course you like Landon Roop, although it's been a little bit of an up and down season for him.
2: No question about it. And Landon Roop is back on the bump today again. 4-10 first
4: his
2: pitch.
4: Last win against the Marlins, by the way.
2: Wow, interesting. The Giants did take 2 out of 3 against the Marlins when they were in San Francisco earlier this season. We'll see if the Giants can maybe carry on some of that momentum. It feels like this might be the most momentum they've had all season, coming off of back-to-back wins against the Braves and even the Sunday win against the Cubs.
4: Do I have permission to call my shot?
2: Call your shot. I mean, you're the one hosting the show on Monday, not me.
4: I'm not going to be here,
2: I'm going
4: brother.
2: On vacation.
4: I'm going to forget you even said this.
2: Yeah, you can say the craziest thing ever right now. I'll forget it in about 20 minutes.
4: Walt's going to hold me to this, and Walt's going to think I'm crazy, and a lot of Giants fans are going to think I'm crazy. I feel like the Giants are going to sweep.
2: Ooh.
4: I think they are going to keep the momentum going.
2: Now, circling back to our question earlier this morning.
4: 2 out of 3 is a lock.
2: Would this be the first sweep of the season after the 2-game set they won earlier
4: this
2: week?
4: It would. Yeah. We would drop our petition.
2: Yeah, that was just a riff.
4: We would drop our riff.
2: We're riffing, folks. We're desperate. Beggars can't be choosers.
4: And look, again, maybe I'm crazy. I feel like they got a little momentum. I know it was stopped by the off day. They dropped Hauser out of the rotation. They're kind of due to start playing better, which they already have. Like, I feel like this is going to be the weekend that's going to make people start to think that maybe the Giants have some legitimate action at getting back to closer to 500. They're still 9 under even if they sweep, and that's a long way to go. But I don't know. I just sometimes my gut has ish for brains, but I don't know. I'm kind of feeling that.
2: Well, I love the fact that you put your name on it. And regardless if you're right or wrong, we'll find out Monday morning in the Hums and Bums package. That is if you boys are doing Hums and Bums. Just in case people are wondering, Murph is still off next week. I'm taking a vacation. The Murph and Marcus Show will return in full form on June 29th. A little bit of a mid-season break before Murph and I get to the midseason classic, the All-Star break, and the Major League Baseball trade deadline. But we do got to squeeze in one more lesson for the kids out there. What did Waterboy learn today, Walter?
5: The ladies want to know.
6: 20 minutes and a ham sandwich. Can I get an amen?
7: Amen.
5: What did Waterboy learn today?
8: Yo, what's going on, man? Is this Murph?
2: No, this is not Murph. This is Marcus. For the final time this week and for the final time in the month of June. No, I'll be back June 29th. What am I talking about? It's time to figure out what did Waterboy learn today. Well, I got a couple things. The first thing that I learned was that Thrive City down at Chase Center can reach max capacity. I had no clue. Last Friday night, I went out to the Team USA watch party, cruised up about 5-10 minutes before. It was a packed crowd, but I was still able to get into Thrive City. That was not the case last night for Mexico versus South Korea. I walked up right at the start of the game, and they had all entrances blocked. They were at max capacity. I went down to field work outside of the ballpark. That place was packed as well. So everybody came out to watch Mexico versus South Korea last night, which means I'm hoping for an even better turnout, or means I better get down to Thrive City quick after the show today. Yeah. Team USA taking on Australia today at noon. Looking forward to that match. And also looking forward to my drinking plans before, during, and after this match. Check out this sound earlier today from one of my favorite Brits in the cooler of content, breaking down his drinking game plan for this year's World Cup.
7: We're going to get drunk before the game. We're going to get drunk during the game. And then we get drunk after the game.
2: Huh. I mean, Walter, I need you to save that soundbite and lock it in for the rest of my life. Walter, what will I be doing next Wednesday on my birthday, going out to watch the A's take on the San Francisco Giants?
7: We're going to get drunk before the game. We're going to get drunk during the game. And then we get drunk after the game.
2: I mean, that is a life motto that I can live by, JD.
4: Yeah, and happy birthday to you, brother, since I will not see you on your birthday because you're going to be out having a good time. Although maybe I do stop by the ballpark.
2: Yeah, I'll be out there at the ballpark on Wednesday night if anybody wants to swing by for a brew.
4: Yeah.
7: We're going to get drunk before the game. We're going to get drunk during the game. And then we get drunk after the game.
4: Sounds like a plan. And yeah, Thrive City is the spot. We talked about that earlier. And you got a Valkyries game tonight as well. Yeah. So you can come, you can watch. You can watch the match and hang out and eat and drink, and then the Valkyries are home tonight as well.
2: Yeah, I know it's going to be a party all over the Bay Area and beyond this weekend. Happy Juneteenth to everybody, and happy Father's Day to all the dads out there. Walter, my guy, happy first Father's Day. Make sure your kid Christian gets you something nice, all right?
9: Oh, appreciate it, dude. Yeah, appreciate it. Thank you.
2: Your first Father's Day, shout out to my guy Murph, the father of this show. I mean,
10: who's your daddy?
2: That's what daddy does to pay the bills.
10: That's what daddy does to pay the bills.
2: And that's how we pay the bills, by telling you what we all learned today. Sponsored by Bigelow Tea. Grab a mug and tea proudly. I'm headed out to the USA watch party. Going up to Rockland to hang out with my pops this weekend. Celebrate Father's Day. Hopefully you all have a great Father's Day as well. It will be JD, John Dickinson, and Dieter Kurtenbach filling in next week on the show. Maybe a cast of rotating characters and hosts, but we'll figure it out. JD's the man to get the job done.
4: Yeah, appreciate you having me these last 2 days. Looking forward to next week, and happy Father's Day to my pops as well this weekend. I'm headed to your neck of the woods to hang out with my folks a little bit.
2: Maybe too. We'll get a beer up in the 916, but from the 916 to the 415 to the 408, happy Father's Day to everybody out there, which means I got to play this at least once.
11: Happy Father's Day.
2: Oh, I'm out of here. I'm on vacation. It's time for Papa and Silver, Larry Kruger today with Todd Husek. And I should tell you that when you are listening to The Sports Leader, you're listening to KMBR AM and KMBR FM San Francisco, The Sports Leader, a Cumulus Media station.
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3: Papa and Silver on a Friday. I'm not Greg, and he's not Greg. I'm Larry, he's Todd. Welcome to Papa and Silver on a Friday. And, of course, our thoughts and prayers always go out to Greg Papa. And I just traded texts with Pop a few days ago. And we're hoping he returns healthy and happy and has beat cancer. And we're rooting for him and his fight. And Greg Silver's probably just getting a little Friday off. Maybe a little dad time. Maybe a little time with Mike. He's in New York. There you go. Greg's in New York, and you know what a huge fan of Greg I am. I think he's an awesome young host. I really do believe that. He's fantastic. He's really, really good. He's got a great future. And I tell him all the time. I'm always trying to encourage him. I'm like, hey, you know what? This sounds good. That sounds good. Occasionally I'll say, hey, you know, don't do this. But no, he's one of the best young broadcasters in the country. And today we sit in for the duo, myself and Todd Husek. the former Stanford quarterback, the former NFL quarterback, now a key part of KNBR's 49er pre- and post-game shows during the regular season. And we'll talk some Niners today. Todd, how are you, man? How's things? How's life? We got 4 hours. Normally, we got like 20 minutes to chop it up. We got 4 hours. We can kind of stretch out and have a real good time today. How you doing?
11: I'm loving it. We got summer is in full swing. I have three kids. Two of them were in camp most of the week. So we were down to one, which, talk about stretching out. It was nice to get home and a little bit more quiet at home, but excited to come in and talk sports for 4 hours. Bay Area sports, national sports. We got World Cup today. We got U.S. Open. We got a lot to cover.
3: We got a lot to cover. And happy Dad's Day to you. I'm the best title I've ever had in life, outside of being Gary Radnich's co-host. No, I'm joking. that of Dad. You know, I think if there's one title that I want, you know, I was the guy that I knew when I was like a teenager that I wanted to have kids. I'm one of four kids in my family. Always wanted to have, you know, a full house, you know, with the kids and the dog and the whole deal. And so I have four kids, and our kids have, truth be told here, full disclosure, Todd's son, Henry, and my son, Christopher, actually played a high school football game against each other this year. And that was a lot of fun. So happy Dad's Day to you, Todd. I know you're a great dad, and I know, you're a great family man. And, it's an interesting day because I don't really like to be celebrated that much. And I don't like gifts from my kids. I don't want them buying me things, partially because I know they're going to put it on a credit card that I'm probably going to wind up paying for it anyway. But no, truth be told, I love Father's Day and I love being a father. It's probably the best decision I ever made outside of marrying my wife. I don't think she's listening, but just in case, the best decision ever was to be a dad. And it's just been an awesome ride. And I would encourage anybody, if you're a young listener and you're like, you know what? I don't know what my future holds. Nobody knows what they want to do these days. And I get it. But all I would say is, you will never regret the decision to be a dad, because there's nothing, the responsibility is just awesome, to be able to kind of, guide your children and be there for them and answer their questions when they're little. I was just talking to Damon Bruce. He said yesterday he took his son Ozzy on a Muni bus. They were like riding around the 43 Masonic around the city, and his kid was, his kid's at that age where that's entertainment. And I'm like, I was kind of jealous. I was like, God, man, I couldn't get my kids to go around the city with me if I had a stretch limo. And you've got a 43 Masonic, and Dad, let's look at this, look at that. I mean, that's a great age too. But I love the age right now that my kids are at, where you're kind of helping them go from high school to college, or college to, to grad school, or grad school to a job. I think it's pretty gratifying, man.
11: No doubt about it. And I agree with you. That's the best thing I've ever done. And you said it, every stage is a lot of fun, but my son playing high school now, we're out at Half Moon Bay for a matchup in 7-on-7 yesterday, and just getting together with the other parents and watching your son, grow up and start to play sports, and whether they're involved in sports or not, it's just awesome to pass along some wisdom. And hopefully at a certain point you got to let go, but hopefully you've done enough over the first 15 to 18 years when the time does come. I dropped my daughter off at camp on Monday, sleepaway camp for the week, 9 years old, walk her into camp. She kind of shrugged me off and didn't even look back, like, oh, nice. No hug. So I've raised an independent daughter, but every once in a while, it's nice to get that last hug.
3: Yeah, no, totally, totally. By the way, 7-on-7 is kind of like how the way fights start is 7-on-7. It's just basically guys taking cheap shots. I took my kid to a 7-on-7 football camp thing, and it was like one cheap shot after another. Guys hitting late and all these extra, music blaring, and it's just, I don't know, 7-on-7, our 7-on-7 experience was not fantastic. But, man, we got a lot to talk about today. We got Giants baseball, Giants and Marlins. Landon Roop back on the mound, and he'll be out there tonight against the Marlins, the first game. The game will get in. It's a 4:10, I believe, first pitch, because there is a roof in Miami. So we can talk a little bit about the Giants. It's almost been a kind of a tale of two seasons for the Giants. They didn't hit, and then suddenly they really hit, and it's like, I don't know which team is the real team, and we could talk about that. What do the Giants do at the trade deadline? But the big story today, you know, we can also talk about the Warriors draft, which is coming up. I think we're 4 or 5 days away from the NBA draft. That's coming up next week. A lot of talk that the Warriors want Kawhi Leonard, talk that they want LeBron James. Who are they going to take at number 11? We can get into some of that. Niners are, you know, in this down period now, but, you know, pretty interesting article out today about who's their X factor. One guy says it's Dre Greenlaw. There's a lot of talk about Matt Barrow saying that they might trade Renardo Green. I thought that was kind of interesting. And we'll talk some Niners because you and I love talking Niners together. But the big story today is the noontime showdown between Team USA and Team Australia. Both teams are 1-0. At noon, they'll play that World Cup match. And I think the U.S. is minus 160. So if you hear me distracted, that means put a little bit too much on Team USA.
11: You're true patriot.
3: How into the World Cup have you gotten so far?
11: I've watched a little bit. It's hard for me. I'm busy, work, kids, other sports, but the World Cup is something that I think does bring everybody together. Certainly when the U.S. is playing, it's awesome to see everybody, even casual sports fans, will go find a TV or a sports bar, and those places are packed. I'm excited about the U.S. today. Hopefully they take the next step and advance their biggest win in World Cup history in the opening game. Let's keep it rolling. It's fun to watch our country have success on a world stage, and something I've been hearing about soccer my whole life. All right, we're ready to take the next step, and it's finally going to, it's made those steps. But I think until the U.S. makes a real push in the World Cup, it's going to be hard to really bring everybody together in support of soccer, certainly on a global stage. And we got a chance. We got a chance today to take that next step and advance into the next round, and hopefully they take advantage of that today. So we'll be giving updates when they kick off at noon.
3: Yeah, and of course, the great Ted Ramey is going to join us after the game, and we'll analyze it with him and one eye on it as we're on the air. But I don't know if you caught this. The get-in price today for U.S.-Australia's World Cup match, which is going to be played at Lumen Field up in Seattle, where the Niners, of course, lost to the Seahawks last year in the playoffs. The get-in price. So this is like any ticket. This is not the best ticket. This is just to get in. $1,878. What is the most you've ever paid for a ticket to anything?
11: Gosh, I've been pretty spoiled with having good connections in the sports world where I often don't have to pay. That's a good question.
3: Do you remember the most?
11: You know what?
3: The most I ever paid. I paid like, I think it was $395 I paid in 1995, 5 minutes before the kickoff of Niners Cowboys at Texas Stadium. Niners were 13.5-point underdogs. They rolled in there with Elvis Gerback, and my buddy's like, "Yeah, we'll buy tickets. We can get them cheap." Well, we couldn't get them cheap. You know, we're paying, you know, $400 basically to sit, but we were sitting on the 50. And we walked in, and as we're walking in, Jerry Rice slant to the house. And the rest of the day, the Niners, if you remember that game, kicked Dallas around and dominated the game. And I think won like 31-17 was the final, but it was
11: worth
3: 31-7 at half. Yeah, it was worth every penny. Worth absolutely every penny.
11: We went on a boys' trip a couple years ago. We played golf in Missouri and then went to a Tennessee football game.
3: Okay.
11: And we had to buy our tickets in Knoxville. Not great seats, but lower level. I think that was maybe $500. That was probably the most I've ever spent on a ticket. And it was packed and an awesome experience. And that was the one game where if you're sitting in this section, it says on your ticket you have to wear orange or white. So we all got our, we were sitting in the orange section. We all got our orange t-shirts. And that was a pretty special experience. 250,000 people go to that game, and only 100,000 people get in. So you have 150,000 people just sit outside and tailgate and party. Pretty unique experience, especially coming from Stanford games. Not quite 250,000 people, but to see that level of commitment from, I mean, people drive their RVs in on Thursday, Friday, tailgate all weekend. Pretty fun experience. And that was probably the most I've ever paid for a ticket.
3: Yeah. SEC, by the way, I went to New Orleans for Niners Saints in week two. And since we were there, I'm like, hey, is LSU playing this weekend? Sure enough, LSU was playing Florida. So Kev and I went down. We took the trip on Saturday and drove from New Orleans down to Baton Rouge for LSU and Florida. And what a scene, man. I mean, in Tiger Stadium at night. It was on the bucket list, and I'm so glad that we did it. I'm actually thinking this year, I'm thinking about going. I like to travel like once or twice a year before the playoffs with the Niners. I may go to Jerry's World for Niners Cowboys, and if I do, I'm the day before Tennessee takes on A&M in College Station. So I'm thinking about maybe getting out there a little Tennessee A&M College Station Saturday, and then try to get from College Station to Dallas, which is not necessarily, it's not like driving from San Francisco to Walnut Creek. It's more like driving to Chico. I think I've driven all those roads, but I would say it's going to take me at least 2 hours, maybe more, to get from College Station to Dallas. But that would be a weekend. I've never been to Jerry's World, and I wouldn't mind seeing the Niner fans take over of Texas Stadium. As far as the World Cup goes, I'll tell you the one thing, and I know, you know, this is not, you know, it's the greatest soccer there is and this and that. But I just look at how I was at the gym the other day, and I'm sitting there and I'm looking at the screen, and I couldn't keep my eyes off it, because on one sequence, I forget what team it was like Croatia and somebody else. One guy went down for Croatia. One guy went down for the other team. They both looked like they had been taken out by sniper fire. I mean, they just were down. There was like a fish on a bank. It was like they were just flopping around on the ground. And I was like, oh my gosh, what's going on? Both these guys, it was two different issues, because they weren't next to each other. They were about 20 feet away from each other, but they both went down. And I'm like, wow, like, what is that? I didn't see it originally. I didn't see it live. So I'm waiting for the replay. And they go back to the replay, and both guys were totally making it up. Both guys were completely flopping. Both guys were completely acting. Neither guy was even, one guy wasn't touched at all. And the other guy was grazed on the thigh, and they went down like they had been killed, like they had been shot at. Like it was like, and it's like, that is the only downside that I can see to soccer on the international stage or on any stage. But too much flopping, man. I mean, come on. I mean, we're going to watch Christian McCaffrey take hit after hit after hit after hit that are all like exponentially more painful than any of these little, you know, soccer mishaps. And yet if you're flopping, isn't flopping kind of lying? I don't know why it's such a huge part of the soccer culture. It's like every guy in the World Cup is like Shea Gilgeous-Alexander, like the biggest flopping NBA guy you can think of. Like Vlade would have loved soccer. I mean, the flopping is off the charts. And to me, it's just, I don't know. I mean, it's obviously the culture of the sport, but I don't get it. I don't get it. It seems like it's a bad look.
11: It is part of the strategy and part of the culture of the sport. I agree. It's why I don't like watching SGA, who was one of the best players, top five player in the NBA with his back-to-back MVPs. But I agree with and what bugs me about SGA, he's better. He doesn't need to do that. Right? You watch a guy like Steph Curry, who doesn't flop and gets hammered when he drives the lane and gets pushed around and oftentimes doesn't get the foul call. Imagine if he got 8 more free throw attempts a game. Man, that'd be nice. But I agree with you.

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5: You ever wake up in the middle of the night or maybe first thing in the morning and notice drool on your pillow? Unless you're sleeping next to someone who hasn't already seen all your good, bad, and ugly, it's probably not that big a deal and not anything to worry about unless it's something that just started happening recently. When people drool at night, it's often because of a stuffy nose, acid reflux, or being a mouth breather. People who sleep on their stomach or side are more likely to drool than someone who sleeps on their back. But in some cases, drooling at night can be a warning sign of something more serious, like dental issues, sleep apnea, or even early symptoms of Parkinson's disease. If you're at all concerned about this, the best place to start is with an ENT doctor, an ears, nose, and throat doctor. They can recommend a sleep study to possibly get some answers. I'm Dr. Sanjay Gupta, helping you live a better life.
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8: There's a lot of people who have a lot of opinions. But when you prove them wrong, you really don't have to, say shit to them. Nah, they don't deserve it. They don't deserve it. Appreciate y'all. Thank you.
9: There you go. Jalen Brunson at the parade yesterday in New York City as the Knicks celebrate their first championship in 53 years. And that was probably directed at Becky Hammon, Todd, because the WNBA star and the head coach of the Las Vegas Aces of the WNBA, Becky Hammon, she said in December that Brunson was not a 1A player and added that the Knicks could not win a championship with him as their best player. She said, if your best player is small, you're not winning. That's interesting. Is Steph Curry small? I mean, 6'2", was there a big difference in 6'2 and 6'3"? Is that the difference small and large? Is that 1 inch? I don't know. Otherwise, she's awfully wrong because Steph Curry won an awful lot. And what do you think? Jalen Brunson and the Knicks, they're crown champions. The parade was yesterday. It always makes me laugh. The mayor of New York needed a teleprompter to do his speech. I mean, when you need a teleprompter to say, hey, way to go, Knicks. I mean, that really means you don't know your sports. Yeah. But yeah, I saw that yesterday. It's like, I've never seen a more stressed out looking guy as he's saying, you know, Kristaps Porzingis and all this stuff. It's like, what? It's like he looks so nervous because he had the teleprompter going at the parade. What do you think? Knicks win it. And we're going to talk to Stanford Steve about it.
10: They were just a tough team. They were down by 12 in every game in that five-game set in the finals and found a way to come back, including, I think they had the biggest comeback in NBA Finals history, the third biggest comeback, and the fifth biggest comeback in NBA Finals history. And that Jalen Brunson is shorter compared to some of the guys he's playing against, but, man, is he tough and came up with big shot after big shot and led that team. And you could just tell they always believed. And Brunson, you look at his history where he won the championship in high school. He won two championships in college. And then he's given a chance to lead a team that they build around him. He takes less money, which you don't see very often in professional sports, in order to bring some of his Villanova teammates. And there's something to be said for culture and belief and guys leaning on one another when it gets tough. And it got tough for them. And Wemby and the Spurs, I think, are going to be tough to deal with over the next few years. OKC is built for the next few years. This was the Knicks' chance to get it done, and they did. And they did it in exciting fashion because they were they were able to weather some of those storms and come back, and Brunson was the glue of that team, where it was, wasn't just him hitting those shots, but distributing the ball and his attitude and the way he makes his teammates better. It was fun to watch. They were a tough team, and they were, I think everybody viewed the Western Conference Finals as really the finals, because whoever came out of the West was going to beat the Knicks. The Knicks just weren't built for that. But their heart and their grit, and when the chips were down, they came through oftentimes late in those games and just had enough to win it in five. And credit to Brunson. He's a tough guy. And again, there's I love watching underdogs, not just from a team perspective, but personally, who overcame so much and just won. Guy's a winner. He won every chance he had in his basketball career, and he did it on the biggest stage in the biggest city in the United States. Awesome to watch.
9: You can measure the size of the dog in the fight, but you can't measure the size of the fight in the dog. Or is that how it goes?
10: That's
9: something
10: how it
9: like
10: goes,
9: that. But
10: yeah.
9: I mean, this guy's undersized, but Brock Purdy's undersized. You know, that was a second round pick. Draymond Green was a second round pick. Brock Purdy was Mr. Irrelevant. I love the great college player that's doubted and falls in the draft and then gets that redemption. And that's really what this is about. It's about redemption for Jalen Brunson. What a great player he is. And he joins a list that includes like Jordan, Kareem. It's like very few guys have won an NCAA title. I think won an NCAA title, won an NBA finals, something like that. I think there's three elements of it, but like only four guys have done it in history. He's one of them. So amazing week for Jalen Brunson and the New York Knicks. And we'll talk a little bit about it because Stanford Steve was there at, I believe, game four you said he went to?
10: Yes.
9: Yeah, so we'll talk to him. He's going to join us next. A good friend of Todd, Stanford Steve. You catch him on ESPN. Larry Kruger, Todd Husek sitting in for the Gregs on this Friday. And Stanford Steve's going to join us next. The Sports Leader.
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5: If you're caring for an aging parent, you may feel quite often that you're alone in what you're doing. But you're not. Not by a long shot. According to a new report by the Pew Research Center, 10% of U.S. adults are caring for a parent over age 65. Millions more are caring for a spouse or partner 65 or older. Beyond the sheer numbers, this report, perhaps unsurprisingly, found a major difference in caregiver well-being between men and women. One psychologist we spoke to suggested thinking 5 years in the future and imagining where you are right now. Will you be glad you took something on, or regretful that you didn't? You also need to cut yourself some slack, he said, especially women. Don't try to shoulder all of the burden by yourself. You might need to ask for help before you burn out. You'll be so glad you did. I'm Dr. Sanjay Gupta, helping you live a better life.
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6: Welcome back. Larry Krueger, Todd Husak sitting in for the Griggs today on the sports leader. We've got a lot going on. Giants baseball later on today on the leader. We're going to talk a little World Cup, U.S. against the Aussies, but joining us on the UMA guest line to chop it up is Stanford Steve, and you can catch him tonight with SVP on SportsCenter, 11:30 Eastern, 8:30 West Coast. SVP, one of our favorites, and one of his favorites is Stanford Steve, and he joins us on the UMA guest line. Stanford Steve, thank you for the time, man, and appreciate the time. And I know it's a big Father's Day weekend. I'm a dad. Todd's a dad. You're a father of three. You got any big Father's Day plans for Sunday?
7: Well, first of all, thanks for having me on, boys. Yeah, I'll probably be at a pool somewhere for a swim meet with an iPad on the U.S. Open. That's the goal, and we'll take it from there. But, yeah, we'll probably be at an indoor pool facility here in the DMV. Looking forward to it. So happy Father's Day to you guys also.
8: And, Steve, great to have you on. Been a while. I think it's an amazing story. As people watch you with SVP and on your podcast, I think it's a where you came from Stanford and where you've grown to with ESPN. Take a minute or two to talk about that path when you started out of college, working your way up, and now you're on TV every night. It's been so fun to watch, and you've worked your tail off to get to the point where you are. Talk about that path and some of the stops along the way within ESPN.
7: Well, that's. I hope I have enough time for that. you were going to the pros, and us guys that were done playing football had to figure out a plan a lot earlier. And I had no idea how the hell to do it. You had so much help at Stanford, whether it was academic advisors and coaches, and that was in the old internet, startup deal. So you tried that, and that didn't work out, and 3 years later, you're taking an entry level at ESPN Radio in Bristol, Connecticut, which, obviously where I'm home, where I'm from, and, working overnight shifts and cutting highlights for radio and all that stuff, and, finding a relationship with Scott, around 2008, and, doing the radio show with him and Ryan Russillo for, 5 years, and then Scott gets the deal to get SportsCenter with his name on it, and he wanted me to come with him. He told me he was going to do Bad Beats, and he wanted me to be a part of it. And I'm like, I don't know, man. People aren't ready for this space on TV. On radio, we can hide a little bit. But it's been a hell of a run. We're going to start Labor Day will be our 11th year. We moved down to D.C. It'll be 7 years in a couple days here. So it's been a hell of a run. I owe it all to Scott. He took me along for this ride, and it's been – the places we've gone and the shows that we've done and the people we've met, it's really fortunate. It's been a long time. It's, you guys, do this when you're doing it. And, I think the broadcasting deal, and the problem is nobody wants to give it the time, but it takes time to build chemistry and all those things. So it's a lot of time spent when, the mics aren't on or the cameras aren't on. Getting familiar with each other, but like I said, I owe it all to Scott, and it's been super fortunate.
8: And it's been fun to watch because you and Scott clearly have a special relationship, which comes off on camera. And part of your job over the years has been to go to some of the greatest sporting events, and whether it's college football when you're doing game day. But you had a chance to go to MSG last week, correct?
7: Mm.
8: Talk to us about the vibe at Madison Square Garden and watching the Knicks and then watching them win the championship.
7: Well, first off, I hope Knicks fans set the tone, because my most frustrating thing is watching Warriors games at home and that third quarter starts and that whole lower bowl is empty. And I get it. Like, those clubs and and suites underneath are what you pay for a lot. But, you know, it's game time. And I'll go back to game four. You know, third quarter starts, they're down 28, and, you know, nobody left. You know, and I get it. There was a lot of investments made for those tickets. The ticket prices were outrageous, to say the least. But I just – the thing that sticks out is the only place where that could happen, you know, right with your celebrity row and, you know, your passion and the championship on the line and an NBA Finals Series is Madison Square Garden for a Knicks playoff game. You know, you think about, you know, a Super Bowl, that's all corporate. There's no, you know, the majority is all corporate people that aren't really fans of either team. You go to Final Four, it's a neutral environment. You go to National Championship, neutral environment, great fan bases, but, you know, there's no buildup. Like, this was a two-day, you know, three-day buildup with game three being Monday night and then, you know, the pressure being on the Knicks that they, you know, you didn't want to lose momentum in this series after they won the first two in San Antonio. So the sound of the comeback was what made it just incredible. Like, you could feel a build going. And you talked to Mike Breen or Tim Legler, like, that called that crazy comeback they had in game one against the Cavs. You know, it's the crowd, the fans would just give us something. Give us something to cheer about, and then we'll take it from there. And Jalen Brunson and the boys and OG Anunoby, I mean, they were just tremendous. And I think it just set the tone for the series. You know, they fell down double digits in every single game, but they never, you know, got out of the fight, and they stayed in the fight. And the sound of it all, and then the idea of just no one wanting to go home after. We're trying to do a post-game show on the court, and, you know, Spike Lee's going to come on, and, like, I could see Shaquille O'Neal. I could see Kurt Thomas. I could see Marcus Camby. Spike got lost in the mix. So we almost had to readjust the A's of the show, but we found him, and I'm sitting there like, if it's like this inside MSG, what the hell is it like outside? So it was a total scene. But again, only in New York City for a Knicks playoff game or a finals game can you get that cast of characters, you know, with a championship on the line, which made it, you know, one of one.
6: You know, the league was a big winner. It was very highly rated. there's no doubt that Brunson, as a second-round pick, was a big winner. And mm-hmm. It sounds like he had a, you know, he kind of took issue with Becky Hammond saying he was too small. But the big loser in this thing's got to be Wemby. I mean, I remember back in, I mean, I'm old enough to remember when if you didn't shake hands, like the Pistons didn't, mm-hmm. that you got dragged for that. Everybody loves Wemby. He's the poster child for the sport. Everybody thinks he's good-natured. But, man, he rubbed me wrong, and they rubbed me wrong. Those young Spurs didn't have the guts to shake hands. They just stormed off and let the assistant coaches do it for them. I thought that was weak.
7: Yeah, I get it. And talking to people on the staff that were there, there were plenty of meetings in the tunnel after the game where both teams are going and Spurs guys saying, you know, they wanted to let them have their moment. But again, I go back, like those Pistons teams you're pointing out, you know, they were veterans. They had won it, you know, and they lost their time. These guys, I hate to say it, they're young, man. They don't know, you know, the proper protocol. And maybe, you know, there was a handshake deal before that. I don't know. But I also think the Spurs thing came so fast. You know, people are picking apart, you know, it's the conveyor belt theory, right? Like everything looks good, but the more you see, it's like, all right, we can attack this, or Wemby's going to be tired in the second half. He's going to settle for three-pointers, all right? If we keep attacking this guy, De'Aaron Fox, is he going to take care of the basketball? So, you know, I get it, but, like, when you look at their front office and how they're built, like, they weren't expecting to be in the NBA Finals. Like, they had no bench. Like, you know, it's a process when you hit on all these young draft picks, and then, you know, you got to get, you know, guys to fit the bench and find roles. I think the depth of the Knicks showed itself over the series, which happens a lot. You know, when you get into the NBA playoffs. But I get where people are upset, but I wouldn't read just what you saw on the court. There were plenty of embraces and handshakes in the bowl, you know, that weren't off on camera. But I get the frustration and wanting more from those guys on that stage.
8: Steve, we talked about all your travels and adventures as being part of ESPN, and you've seen some of the best games and been in some of the best venues. Give me a top one or two experiences that you've been to because of your access. Like, you're not only at the game, but oftentimes you're on the field or on the court.
7: Yeah.
8: Give me a top one or two experiences that you've had in the last 25 years.
7: I got to be biased. I mean, it's got to be college football because you talk about the buildup of it, right? Like, you know, when we go to these games for College Game Day, you know, you're coming in on Thursday, you know, you're going to practice, the Winnebagos are full in the parking lot, you know, you go get a meal at a good spot, and then, you know, the buildup of Friday, you know, we're doing college football live on campus, and the people are rolling in, and you see what people that haven't seen our show are there, but also it's about the campuses and the atmosphere, and that's part of the build. We're talking about atmospheres, you know, crowd noise and, you know, whether home field advantage. Still go back to 2008 in Lubbock, Texas for Michael Crabtree in that game against Texas, you know, 1-3, and Texas being the big dog. But, you know, Halloween night, the Batman movie had just come out, the students are dressed like the Heath Ledger Joker. Like, that was an absolute scene. And, you know, and I would say, you know, a Tiger Stadium for an Alabama-LSU game. Just because, like, again, it's a home environment. There's a buildup. You want the atmosphere as good as you can have it. And you don't get that with neutral sites, you know, or a regular season game. There's got to be something on the line. And the buildup of these places, you know, it's really cool. It's like, you know, I think a lot of the casual sports fans in the country right now are looking at these World Cup countries or the team, you know, fans of the teams in the World Cup. You know, Scotland overtook Boston, you know, talking to buddies up there. It's just they can't get over how much these people are spending money on some booze. And then just, you know, they invaded a Red Sox game the other night and started, you know, doing all their shares. But the closest thing we have is college football because of, you know, the tradition and the pageantry and all that. So I think it's a little, it's right around the corner. But get out to a college football game with a great fan base and a great school and see what it provides, because that's the closest thing we have to these countries that are coming in and overtaking our stadiums.
6: Stanford Steve with us on the UMA guest line. And Steve, you mentioned that you're going to be watching the U.S. Open on your phone on Sunday. Yeah. You know, Shinnecock Hills is when I think of Shinnecock, I think of the first thought is Retief Goosen, Phil Mickelson trying to putt on that. It was like the greens were so ridiculously fast that year. What was that? 2004, 2007 somewhere. It was somewhere in the aughts. Yeah. But I just remember Shinnecock just being almost impossible to putt. What do you think of this course? I didn't watch a lot of the first round. It was delayed because of darkness, but we're in round two now. Who do you like, and how is this course looking compared to that incredible year where the stimp meter was off the charts?
7: Yeah, there's been, I mean, talking to Scott and Andy North, we'll have again on the show tonight. They were there for that Retief Goosen. Like, Billy Mayfair on the 17th green putted it off the green into a bunker. Like, the conditions, you know, I remember Andy doing a SportsCenter segment and literally taking a glass of water, like a 12-ounce glass, and pouring it on the green, and it wouldn't take. Like, it just sat there. And, you know, the USGA has an arrogance to themselves, and I think they did listen. I think they compensated. You saw them, you know, aerating the greens in between rounds yesterday. I think they've compensated, you know, with it being too firm and fast and showing that, all right, we've got to give these guys a chance. You know, and then the talk all week was going in that the guys that went late on Thursday and early on Friday were going to be in the biggest trouble. And, you know, the wind died down, and Wyndham Clark was part of that group. You see the leaderboard, Shoffley, all those guys were late and early. So I think these guys that, you know, played through the tougher conditions yesterday morning, they'll get a fair shake today. And, you know, a lot of times that's what it comes down to. You know, what was the weather like? You know where it is with the wind and how fast that dries out that place. That's what's amazing. And, you know, some parts, aspects with the fescue look like, you know, an open championship. But it looks like they've compensated and made it a lot more playable than in years past. And, you know, I guess there was a lot of pressure on them. Like, you know, if you guys can't keep up, then, you know, we're not going to come back here. So I think the message was sent and it was received, and USGA has done a good job. Weather has cooperated, but it sets up for a great. I mean, I'm not one of these guys that wants to see guys shoot 100. I just want to see guys adapt to the conditions. And it looks like it's going to set up for a great thing. I mean, Wyndham Clark's the leader now after two rounds. You know, at 7-under, and Shoffley's right there at 3. So we got Scheffler and Rory and those guys about to tee off, or they maybe just have. So it'll be a spectacular watch through the weekend. It's always great to watch those guys compete at that level for a major.
8: Golf coverage from Stanford Steve. I would not have thought that 25 years ago, but great, great insight. And Steve, before we let you go, number one, I want to plug your podcast, SVP Pods on ESPN. He does a great job with Scott Van Pelt, and you can see the chemistry those two guys have. Steve, you came on, and one of your things that you've been with for a long time is bad beats and the gambling aspect of sports. And boy, there's been a huge change in landscape of sports in general, both leagues embracing it, ESPN embracing it, and DraftKings and all of that comes with it. How has that run been as you've seen it change over the years, where you started off with bad beats and then you give your picks against the spread and on college game day, and now to see where it's at now? I mean, this has got to be great for your segment and your enjoyment of sports.
7: Yeah, I think, you know, people are starting to turn the corner. You know, just because you make a pick against a team doesn't mean I hate your team, even though every fan base thinks that. But yeah, it's everywhere. You know, the money invested has produced, you know, plenty of eyeballs to turn there, whether it's a TV network or even, as you pointed out, a sports league. The one thing I will say with these sites is it's not the old, you know, stories of, you know, calling a guy and betting with credit. Like, you got to put your money up. So the horror stories that I grew up around of friends and family members of owing money, that's not the case here, you know. And I think people should also remember it's all fun. You know, they're, it's fun, you know, the idea of, you know, throwing a little scratch on a game or an event, it's just to have a little added interest. So I think as more people are around it, they're more aware of it. And obviously, if you're going to abuse things, you know, you're going to get in trouble. But with the idea of how these sites work now, your money's put up front, and, you know, you can't bet what you don't have. So it's taken the world by storm for sure. I know a lot of traditionalists don't like it, but I think it's, you know, when you look at games and ratings and stuff like that, you know, you're looking at, you know, crazy, you know, college football games late at night. The majority of those people watching got something on the game. So it's been to lean that way towards those people and get more invested, you know, from the casual fan.
8: It's come a long way since Norwood's when we visited in Ansonia, Connecticut, where guys are sitting around with money on the baseball games on the little TVs in every corner. Yeah, no doubt about it. Steve, yeah. Awesome job. Thanks for joining us. Great to talk to you as always, and have a great Father's Day and enjoy the U.S. Open.
7: Happy Father's Day weekend to you guys, man. Have a great one.
6: Steve, you're the best, man. We love what you and SVP do. You guys are just regular dudes wagering, follically challenged. You know, I mean, come on. How could we not love you guys? Keep it rolling, man. We love what you do, and we'd love to have you back in the future.
7: Sounds good. Have a good one, boys.
6: All right, there we go, Stanford Steve. They really have cultivated something really good there. You know, SVP is a really good dude. I've known him for a long time, and these guys have great rapport. And, you know, it's, you know, they really know their stuff, but they're regular guys. Yep. They're regular guys. And that's what comes across.
8: Real quick. I ran into SVP at the Masters 10 years ago or so. And he was, you know, talking to all the college kids, and he got a little break, and I went over. I could tell he's like, ugh. I was like, hey, I went to college with Stanford Steve. And he's like, sit down. I want to hear the story. Like, they genuinely love each other, and it comes through. Like, they are good buddies that get on the air and talk sports. And I think SVP is very thoughtful and smart, and Steve is the best at what he does. It's a great job.
6: No, and then the chemistry is real and it's authentic. You don't feel like you're reading scripted stuff. And that's what we want. We want authentic. We want real. He hit on the U.S. Open. Let's talk a little U.S. Open. Let's talk a little Shinnecock. Who do you like to win this weekend? The ultimate test of golf. The USGA tricks up the U.S. Open courses every year. They pride themselves on trying to preserve par, and they want, you know, they don't want anybody going 15 under, 16 under. That's shameful to them. Who do you like? We'll talk about that coming up next. Larry Kruger, Todd Husak, sitting in for the Gregs on this Friday on these sports.
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1: You ever wake up in the middle of the night or maybe first thing in the morning and notice drool on your pillow? Unless you're sleeping next to someone who hasn't already seen all your good, bad, and ugly, it's probably not that big a deal and not anything to worry about, unless it's something that just started happening recently. When people drool at night, it's often because of a stuffy nose, acid reflux, or being a mouth breather. People who sleep on their stomach or side are more likely to drool than someone who sleeps on their back. But in some cases, drooling at night can be a warning sign of something more serious, like dental issues, sleep apnea, or even early symptoms of Parkinson's disease. If you're at all concerned about this, the best place to start is with an ENT doctor, an ears, nose, and throat doctor. They can recommend a sleep study to possibly get some answers. I'm Dr. Sanjay Gupta, helping you live a better life.
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8: Welcome back, Larry Krueger, Todd Husak, sitting in for Greg Papa and Greg Silver on this Friday, getting you ready for Father's Day weekend. Don't forget Dad, or maybe do. I don't know. I don't know what your setup is, but I always tell my kids, do not forget Father's Day. No, I just actually, I don't. You know, I never want a big. Should I get this? Should I get no? Don't get me anything. I really don't want anything. I feel like anything that I really need, I've already gotten at this point. So I'm not a big. I always try to downplay it with the kids. Like, don't you know? You want to get me a card and say something nice? Okay, that's fine. But as far as big gifts, don't go crazy on Father's Day. But it was great to talk to Stanford Steve. And the U.S. Open is going on. Round two of the U.S. Open at Shinnecock Hills. Who do you like? Will you watch the majors, Todd? Or are you the leaderboard's got Wyndham Clark atop it right now. And then Xander Schauffele. My pick, I took... three guys. I took Matt Fitzpatrick, Colin Morikawa, who I really, really like. I like rooting for Morikawa. He's one of my favorites. Those are the two guys that I had that are doing well. I also put a little on Ricky Fowler. He's kind of down the board. Do you have a rooting interest in this thing, Todd?
9: I love golf, first of all. And by the way, two of your three picks are number two and number four right now. Tied for second, Fitzpatrick, and tied for fourth in Morikawa. So good work, Larry.
8: Fitzpatrick's really good. I mean, Fitzpatrick is, you know, to me, this guy won the U.S. Open, two or three years ago. And he's on the top of the money list right now. He's had a really good year. He redid his swing. I kind of fell in love with his story. When he won last time and he had his dad there and his kids, and he's playing awesome golf right now. He really is. He's got three PGA Tour wins this year. He's atop the money list, and he got with his swing coach and did a bunch of work on his swing, and he's really good iron player. So is Morikawa. That's why I went with those guys, because they're really good with their irons.
9: Yeah, look at you. Golf analyst, between you and Stanford Steve, these are two unexpected sources of golf knowledge that I was not ready to talk about. But I love watching golf. I think it's fascinating to watch them play a course that is designed to be much more difficult than what they're used to playing. And Stanford Steve touched on it. It's how do they adapt to the conditions. And I do think there's a lot of luck involved when you're playing. If the conditions are worse in the morning and those guys struggle and the conditions are better in the afternoon, what an advantage that is, because this course is already set up to be so difficult. And we've seen shots where it lands next to the flag and then rolls down off the green. And it's definitely different. I remember I had a buddy who was a scratch golfer who went to Wingfoot years ago, and he walked the course and he's like, man, I would shoot. If I could break 100 on this course, I'd be happy. And the way they design it, they can set up a golf course to be so much tougher. And watch it's interesting to watch these guys struggle a little bit, but it also, I think the best players rise to the top. And you see a couple amateurs kind of make a move. I think it's fascinating. I'm looking forward to spending Father's Day, much like Stanford Steve, hopefully on the couch watching the fourth round of the U.S. Open.
8: Yeah, I mean, Jason Day withdrew after 10 holes. I don't know, the two-time U.S. Open runner-up. He had a back injury, so he's out. You mentioned the amateurs. There's an amateur, Ryder Cowan, who's a senior at the University of Oklahoma. And, I mean, I don't know if you caught the beginning of this, but this kid comes out. He's an amateur. He had three birdies in his first eight holes. I mean, talk about a hot start on the U.S. Open. You're an amateur playing the U.S. Open for the first time, and you birdie three of the first eight holes? I mean, that was something else. The guy hit eight fairways, all eight fairways on the back nine. I mean, it's just it's cool to see the stars of golf. You'd think that golf would be a sport that, you know, you could stay on top forever, and the careers are long, but it's really, really, really hard to stay on top. And it's like there's guys who physically fall apart. There's guys who kind of mentally fall apart. It's a very taxing thing. It's like, even though you have the ability to maintain your physical prime, it's very hard to stay on top of the golf world. I mean, it's just, you know, it's almost impossible. I mean, to do it, to think of like what Arnold Palmer did and what Jack Nicklaus did, Lee Trevino did. I mean, it's just it's an impossible thing to do with the fields as deep as they are now. I mean, you just don't see it. I mean, you see somebody have a good year or two or three, but they don't typically keep it going without kind of having some kind of dip or redoing their swing, or, you know, it's very hard. It's a very difficult sport to stay on top.
9: It's the mental aspect. And I'm a big Brooks Koepka guy. I like watching him play.
8: Yeah.
9: And
8: he's another guy.
9: He was on the LIV tour and he's back now. And he just seems to show up for the big tournaments, and the way he plays and carries himself. Like, there's a few guys who I don't enjoy watching as much. They tend to overanalyze, where hey, just go hit the shot, right? Like, I tend to play fast. Like, let's just go up. This is what I'm going to do, and they do it. Brooks plays the game that way. I like watching him, and we'll see if he can make a run, because he tends to show up in these big tournaments. But it's the U.S. The U.S. Open is different because they trick the course out so much to make it difficult for these guys, and it's a test. There's so many tough 6-foot putts, and anybody who plays golf, I've grinded over some 6-foot putts in my golf career. And it's just interesting to watch these guys, how they handle the course, handle the conditions, and then who steps up when it becomes crunch time.
8: You know, and then there's courses that fit certain players. I mean, I mentioned I like Fitzpatrick. He won the U.S. Open at Brookline. He also had won the U.S. Amateur at Brookline. And I believe him and Nicklaus are the only players ever to win a U.S. Amateur and the U.S. Open at the exact same, you know, venue. And it's just kind of the way it is. I mean, you know, Tiger plays Augusta National well. He played Bay Hill really well. You know, Arnie's course there in Orlando. You know, it's like certain courses, it's unlike other sports. I mean, I know you played college football, you played some pro football, but did you have a stadium that you felt better at than, you know, I mean, maybe it was a Stanford stadium. I mean, did you feel better in a certain stadium, maybe that wasn't your home stadium, just because of the optics or just how it felt? Or is that not a, I mean, golf, it's obviously the courses are quite a bit different, and there's longer holes and courses that are designed for certain types of players. Football's quite a bit different, but did you have a venue that you love to play in?
9: The Coliseum was fun, and we went down there
8: LA.
9: As a senior. We went down to USC and beat the Trojans on their home field. That was a fun environment, and it's funny. Stanford Stadium, I love Stanford football. Anybody who knows me knows that. But playing in front of a sellout crowd where the crowd is into it and on it, and like I played in some pretty cool places in college, North Carolina and Wisconsin and Notre Dame and Washington and Oregon. Oregon is a really fun stadium. We had a terrible experience when I was a junior there.
8: We
9: got our tails whipped pretty badly. But playing in those stadiums where it's a sellout crowd, and I got to experience, I called the games for 15 years for Stanford, and going around the country and seeing some of these stadiums, I announced games for Stanford. We went to Navy. We went to Army. Really cool places to watch football games. And Stanford, Steve's point, the buildup and the anticipation and the tailgating and the people that come. You go to the SEC in particular, where it's everybody in the state goes to the Tennessee game, right? And they're there for a couple days. And just that experience, I think, is pretty special. So to travel, it's interesting. Like, we would get fired up to when we went on the road because we were playing in front of a full crowd that was into the game and cheering every play. And very little compares to that experience. The NFL, my first start in the NFL in the preseason was in Kansas City. And just, this was a preseason game. And that place was rocking. Like, that, NFL stadiums are certainly special to play in. I've been to a game at Green Bay. That place is really unique. If anybody has a chance to go see a game at Lambeau, I highly recommend it. Just the total experience of the game and the city, and they have concerts going and outdoor bars, and it's just really fun. The entire community is into the game, and I think that's something. Sports brings people together, and even people of opposing fan bases can get together and have a good time, watch their teams compete, and leave. Feel it, whether your team lost or not, you can have a good experience on game day. No doubt.
8: You know, what's the biggest crowd you ever played in front of?
9: Oh, good question. Probably the Rose Bowl, right? Like 90,000 people. UW was rocking. Autzen's a smaller stadium, maybe 70. That place gets really loud. Notre Dame Stadium's pretty unique and fun. Then in the NFL, one of the loudest stadiums we played, the Lions, man, those Detroit fans can get really loud.
8: Was this in the Dome or Ford Field?
9: This was the Dome.
8: The Dome. Yeah. Okay.
9: And so that was pretty unique. Probably the worst experience was Oakland Coliseum. For some reason I played there. I wasn't in the NFL very long, but we played there a number of times. God, that place was rough. I remember going out to warm up. This is like an hour before the game. You could smell what the fans were partaking in at midfield. Like, I'm 50 yards from the closest person. What's going on in this stadium?
8: You're getting a contact high.
9: The fans had a good time at that stadium. But that's one of the great things about sports. People getting together, many of the home fans rooting for the common cause, but even opposing fans can go have a great time, watch their team play, and enjoy a great day of competition.
8: I remember when Cal played Tennessee at Tennessee, and it was a number of years ago, but I was doing an interview with one of the Cal players the next week, and Cal got their doors blown off by Tennessee that day. And I remember this guy saying, you know, I thought I'd, you know, been in every environment, but there was nothing like it. He's like, there's 100,000 plus people. They're screaming their heads off. He's like, just trying to describe what it was like as a Pac-12, you know, player traveling on the road to Knoxville, playing the Vols in their house, you know. And he said it wasn't like any environment he had ever experienced before. And he said it took some getting used to. So, I mean, I can imagine that if you're used to playing in front of stadiums that hold 50,000 and they're three quarters filled, and now you roll into Knoxville, Tennessee, and it's 110 and every seat's packed and they're rocking and they're singing and they're drinking. And it's like, I bet you that vibe is pretty different. This guy was like, the noise factor for 110,000 people, you know, screaming their heads off, was something that we had never experienced before. And I thought that was interesting because you're talking about a guy who had played major college football, you know, and probably played at the LA Coliseum, probably played in Pasadena, probably played at Autzen. But the first trip to Knoxville, he said it was a huge difference. I can't even remember which player it was, but it was one of the Cal players we had on KMBR the next week. And he's like, God, yeah, man, it was unbelievable. It was like, we'd never experienced that environment.
9: As a freshman, I played in Wisconsin. This was Ron Dane's first game, actually. And I'm a freshman. I'm the backup quarterback. I'm just warming up on the sideline. And at Camp Randall in Madison, the fans are really close to the players. And I got people yelling at me. I'm just warming up. There's people yelling at me like, you stink. And I'm like, man. And this was it might have been an 11 a.m. kickoff or noon kickoff. It was like an ABC game. So we're rolling into Madison like 8:30 in the morning on the team bus. And all the students are out with their kegs of beer in front of their frat houses, and I'm like, whoa, this is different for me. I'm just turned 18 years old, and I'm getting yelled at by Wisconsin fans. I mean, there's some pretty special places around the country to go watch college football. And it was a lot of fun to experience it both as a player and then announcing for the team for so long and traveling to all those places. Pretty unique. Yeah. I'm excited to see. I mean, you said the Knicks game was very expensive. The World Cup game today for the U.S. will be exciting to watch. I think that'll be an experience that those fans will remember for a long time. So there's so many different sporting events, but yeah, there's been some great ones. I think as an announcer, we got to go down to the Coliseum when Andrew Luck came back for his senior season, and it was college game day. So Stanford Steve was there, and Stanford won in triple overtime. And Dave Fleming and I were calling the game, and we're up in the booth, and Stanford wins it. And I was exhausted. Like, that was, and I was just calling the game, and I was wiped. And to see Andrew Luck finish, he goes and does his interview and then ran across the field with his helmet raised in the air. Like, that was awesome. That was when Stanford was like top 10 in the country and SC was top 10. There's special experiences and memories that sports has created for me over the years that I'll never forget.
8: Yeah. I mean, the glory days of Stanford football right there. I mean, you can really make that argument. It's a very compelling argument because, I mean, they've had some good moments. You were there. Elway was there. They've had some great players. They've had some great moments, but you know, the Harbaugh years and the early Shaw years, definitely they've never gotten to that level before. Or at least that I saw, and definitely not since. Let's talk a little 49ers. Let's get into the Niners. Where are you with the Niners? 808 KMBR, where are you Niner fans with the Niners as we sit here in mid to late June? We're about 5 weeks away from training camp. Are the Niners done, or are they still building? Are there things left to do? Will they add a tight end? Will they add some more rush? We'll talk a little 49er football next. Larry Kruger, Todd Husak sitting in for Greg and Greg on the Sports Leader.
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2: 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Join me and Larry Kruger in for Murph and Marcus on a Monday. 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Do they continue their hot streak? Also, a lot of NBA draft chatter. 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Mike Krukow stops by. 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Murph and Marcus with JD and Krug on the Sports Leader.
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8: And welcome back. Larry Kruger and Todd Husak sitting in for the fellas on this Friday. Hope you guys are having a great one. The big story of the day, of course, Giants baseball back. Giants are back on the field tonight in Miami against the Marlins after a very successful series in the ATL, where the Giants really look good, and hopefully they can continue that those winning ways in Miami tonight. We'll talk more about that a little bit later on. But the big game that we're waiting on is top of the hour, about 40 minutes from now, the U.S. and Australia in the World Cup. Group D pool play still, I believe, right? The U.S. got the first win. Australia won their first game. And noontime on Fox, we're going to get a chance to watch the U.S. and Australia. And Australia reached the round of 16 in the 2022 FIFA World Cup. I'm looking at that on the screen right now. And the U.S. against Australia, and we'll be watching that. And I think Ted Ramey's going to stop by, probably not with us, but maybe with the boys after us. Because the timing of this, I think it's probably going to end right at the end of our show. But we're going to talk a little 49ers this segment.

0: Niners, of course. If you went down to Santa Clara right now, you wouldn't find anybody there. I don't think the coaches are there. I don't think the players are there. I'll say this. Anybody who is there is super dedicated or probably going to get cut. And, you know, they're fighting their last fight. But this is the downtime before the calm before the storm, as they say, Todd. And a couple Niner things I think I want to get into. One, there is an article out saying that, you know, it's like, and who knows about the validity of this stuff, but there's talk that the Raiders are going to trade Max Crosby, and a Raider insider, Hondo Carpenter, and I don't know Hondo, so I can't tell you if Hondo is full of it or if Hondo is absolutely, you know, it's like the ultimate truth teller. I don't know. But he covers the Vegas Raiders for SI, and he linked the Niners and the Eagles to Max Crosby. He says, I'm telling you, there's a lot of interest in Max Crosby. Two teams specifically, nuclear hot. The Eagles and the 49ers. I still believe there are two, maybe as many as three other teams absolutely in play for Max. So what do you think? I mean, when you hear that, do the Niners need to trade for Crosby? How should they do it now? Should they wait till the trade deadline? Should they sit it out? Do you believe in shortcuts? Your feeling on this change now that the Rams have added Myles Garrett via trade. What do you think?
1: I'm a huge fan of winning now, and I think you can build for the future, but draft picks are, especially if you're good, meaning you're going to draft later in the first round, if you can add a player now who will help you win in the next two, maybe 3 years, do it. I think that's been the Rams' strategy, and they've been pretty successful with it. We've seen the Seahawks both build through the draft and add really key pieces of free agency at quarterback and defensive line. I think the 49ers, some of the things you like what they've done in the offseason, right? We went into last season, boy, the kicker's a big question mark. Receiver's a big question mark. They've shored up those two areas. Obviously, kicker with Eddie Pinheiro, awesome last year. They signed him. He's back. The wide receiver room is all of a sudden pretty deep, not deep with unknowns, deep with pretty proven commodities or guys who have promise and have shown promise. I like those two areas, but we've talked about it, Larry. The secondary is maybe not a concern, but it's not a strength of proven players. I really like what they've done with the D-line, and the big question is, can these guys stay healthy? Right, some of their top players coming off injury, and Bosa and Warner, Brock Purdy injured last year. Trent Williams is back, but he's a year older. I think age and injury are the two concerns. So if you're looking at this team and some of the top players are nearing the end of their, if not careers, maybe their time with the 49ers, if you want to win now, I think you need to add some pieces that can help you win now. And having a better pass rush certainly makes the secondary better. And Larry, you mentioned, I think yesterday, maybe Pearsall is part of a trade package for Crosby. I like what Pearsall's shown when he's been healthy. I think the wide receiver room is deep enough where there's some pieces that they can maybe move and still feel really good about it. And I think part of that would be Brock Purdy now is your quarterback and your quarterback for the long term. I think go to him and see how he feels. I think it has to be agreed upon in how they move forward, but I'd be a huge fan in bringing on a proven talent who can help you win over the next couple years. And Max Crosby is one of those guys. He has been consistently effective. I think he had some energy. And if secondary is a concern, one of the best ways to help your secondary is to make sure the quarterback doesn't have 5 seconds to throw. And that the 49ers were the worst by a wide margin last year in getting to the quarterback. And so continuing to improve that defensive line and that defense in general will help win now, which they have to do because I think the Rams and the Seahawks have established themselves as probably the top two teams, not probably, I think on paper, the top two teams in the NFC. How do the 49ers compete not just compete from a roster standpoint, but how do they match up against them? And both teams, when the Rams and the Seahawks played each other last year, they both threw deep a lot. They scored a lot of points. And so the secondary was a concern for both squads. The Rams go out and add one of the top free agents in McDuffie at corner. They go out, add Myles Garrett. They've addressed that. They want to win this season. And we'll see how the next few years plays out for the Rams. Maybe they sold it all, their future, to win now. But if the 49ers want to win now, they have to be better from a pass rush perspective, getting to the quarterback, and that takes some of the pressure off DBs who don't all of a sudden don't have to cover for 5 seconds.
0: There's a lot of interesting angles here. I mean, one, I think it's really interesting that the 49ers, whose general manager is John Lynch, who was a Hall of Fame safety, don't really show a lot of interest, or it seems like put a lot of credence into the safety position. I mean, which is really odd, isn't it? Considering Lynch was a safety. They have Jair Brown, third round pick. They have Malik Mustafa, third round pick. They have Marquis Siegel, fifth round pick. But, you know, they didn't add anybody in the draft really at safety. They signed Ashton Davis, the former Cal hurdler, who's coming off of a pretty good year in Miami. And some people believe that he'll challenge Jair Brown or Siegel for that starting spot opposite Mustafa. You know, it's funny. Raheem Morris made it seem like both safety spots are wide open. It wasn't like, hey, Malik's our starter and we're looking for somebody to run with him. It's like, you know what? You know, we got two safety spots and they're wide open. So, you know, it's really interesting because in Atlanta last year, they drafted Billy Bowman and Xavier Watts, and Watts became the all-rookie first-team safety. And Bowman played well as a nickelback, and it's clear that Raheem Morris has a pretty good eye for defensive back talent. He's a pretty good defensive back coach. But that's interesting to me. It's like, you know, are they satisfied with what they're doing at safety? They definitely have a lot of depth at corner. Matt Barrows, in his latest mailbag, was asked, is there a player that you could see being traded this summer? And he threw out Renardo Green. Now, I had a 49er person tell me in the playoffs in Philadelphia that they thought Renardo Green and Ricky Pearsall were both trade candidates in the offseason. And yet here we are, it's, you know, middle of June, we're 5 weeks from the beginning of training camp, and both those guys are still on the roster. There was some talk about Renardo being dealt early. ESPN had a report, hey, the Niners are shopping Renardo. But then there was a report that Raheem Morris likes Renardo and wanted to take a look at him. Now he's had, you know, some mini camps, some OTAs to take a look at him. They do have a lot of depth at corner. You know, they do have a lot of depth at wide receiver. They brought in Jack Jones. They brought in Nate Hobbs. They drafted Ephesians Prysock. You still have Demo Lenore. You got Upton Stout. You got Darrell Luter, Jacob Robinson, Saron Neal is a special teamer who also plays corner. So, I mean, they got a lot of depth there. They got about 8 or 9 legitimate NFL corners, and most teams keep 5, sometimes 6. So they definitely have a lot of depth there. You know, I was looking at it, one trade saying that the Niners and Eagles are both after them. Jalen Carter, one of the Eagle guys suggested Jalen Carter and a draft choice, or maybe Jalen Carter and another player. You know, could the Niners get the Raiders interested in a deal if it included less draft choices and more former picks? I mean, could you trade Renardo Green, Ricky Pearsall, and one pick for Max Crosby? I think if I'm the 49ers, I would rather make that kind of a trade than make the trade that sends, you know, a 27 first, a 27 third, a 28 first. You know, I mean, I'm not that interested in throwing a bevy of picks. Albert Breer thinks the Niners are going to have a lot of interest in Max Crosby, but he thinks it will come at the trade deadline. And his argument is kind of the argument I just made, which is, you know, what if, do you really want to trade a bunch of draft capital? What if you start off 1-5? You know, and then all of a sudden you're going to be looking for more draft capital, and you just traded 3 picks for Crosby. You know, it kind of makes sense for the Niners to kind of hedge and wait until the trade deadline. At least I think that makes sense to me. I don't know. I mean, and then the question is, you know, the Niners always kind of think of it this way. Do they need a better secondary? They might, but you know what? When in the past, when they've had, you know, issues in the secondary, Lynch and Shanahan have said, you know, we really believe in the pass rush, if we build our pass rush, we think our secondary that we have will play better. And it seems like they maybe have that same philosophy going into camp this year. Like if they can just get a little bit more pass rush, maybe everything, maybe their DBs are good enough. I mean, they're very young, but there's a lot of depth back there. What do you think?
1: Yeah, a lot to think about what you just said. I think seeing how the season plays out is certainly probably the prudent thing to do, but can you set yourself up to be more successful in those first few games? And I think bringing in Max Crosby helps you do that. Again, I like where they're at on paper. I've heard this week on KNBR, Niners might be the third best team in the NFC, but they could be the third best team on paper, again, in their division. And that's hard. That's a challenge. And are we going to see three teams from the NFC West make the playoffs again? We've seen, and the NFL is as fluid as any pro sport in teams going from not necessarily worst to making the playoffs, but bad to making the playoffs, and teams that come off a good season don't make the playoffs. So I think there's going to be some movement, but the way the Rams have positioned themselves, they're certainly better than they were last year. The Seahawks were the best team in the NFL last year. They haven't lost a ton of pieces. So how did the 49ers stack up? I think if you want to make a deep run in the playoffs, you have to win your division. And it's going to be hard to do against those two teams. And so do you stack your team to beat those teams, or do you stack your team to win every game and set yourself up for the future? I think all of those things come into play. That's why the GM gets paid a lot of money. How are they balancing win now versus prepare for a year or two down the road with either draft picks or future contracts? It's not an easy spot to be in, but I do think trading some pieces for an impact player this year. We've talked about this window for the 49ers. It's closing, right? Trent Williams is still a 49er. He will not be in 2 years, I would imagine. If he is, God bless him. But I think the 49ers have to prepare for drafting another left tackle or preparing to have a left tackle. And Fred Warner, how many years does he have left? These guys are coming off major injuries, and they're a year older. So how does this roster stack up against the rest of the NFL? I think they're pretty darn good. I think they are probably the third best team in the NFC. But the Rams have made some moves to add maybe the best defensive player in the league and bring in one of the best corners in the league. And they still have all those offensive pieces. Will they fall apart in a couple of years? We'll see. But to win now, it's a challenge because of what the Seahawks and Rams have done. So again, I'd like to see Max Crosby in a 49ers uniform next year and take your chance. I'd rather give up picks because those picks for the 49ers just haven't necessarily translated into second contracts with the 49ers. Those later round picks have. Those have been the ones where the 49ers have hit. But if you're winning, if you trade a first round pick and you're winning, that's 26th on first round pick. Those guys oftentimes don't work out. And so trade those pieces for a win now mentality. I think the 49ers have to take that because their opponents are really, really, really good. And if you want to make it deep in the playoffs, you have to beat the Rams and the Seahawks.
0: No question about it. All right, let's take a break here. We can take a couple calls. If you're a Niner fan, you want to chime in. 808 KNBR, how do you feel about where the 49ers sit right now in relation to the Rams and Seahawks? Should they be all in on a deal for Max Crosby or not? 808 KNBR, where are you with the 49ers in mid to late June? And also, we'll get into it next segment. Who are we eager to see? I got a couple guys that I'm really excited to see this summer, and I want to hear who Todd is excited to see. We'll be out there on the practice field starting, when camp starts on, I think, July the 26th. 808 KNBR, who are you excited to see? We'll talk about that coming up next. We'll also talk a little bit about this regime. How long does Kyle Shanahan and John Lynch have? You don't get forever in the NFL, and yet I don't believe either of those guys enter 26 on any kind of a hot seat. So how long does the regime have? How long should they have? 808 KNBR is the phone number. We'll get into some of those topics next on the Sports Leader.
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19: A Better Life with Dr. Sanjay Gupta.
20: Slowly but surely, AI is seeping its way into every corner of our lives. One area perhaps I didn't expect is diet advice. A new study out of Turkey found that chatbots are recommending to teen boys and girls that they restrict their daily calories to dangerously low levels and eat a balance of nutrients that are kind of out of whack. Remember, teenagers are growing, one pediatrician told us. If they aren't getting enough nutrition, it can really stunt their growth on a number of levels. And in extreme cases, it can lead to significant health consequences. Large language models, LLMs, they are designed to agree with you. So if you're looking to lose weight, they're going to push you pretty hard in that direction. They also sometimes don't know how to tell the difference between good information and bad information. And you know who does? Your doctor. I'm Dr. Sanjay Gupta, helping you live a better life.
6: Your home and business.
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0: We'll keep things rolling on a Friday on The Sports Leader. Getting ready, top of the hour, about almost roughly 15 minutes from now. Team USA in the World Cup taking on Team Australia. Both teams are 1-0. Pulisic, it sounds like he's out for the U.S. So that's a big one. That's a big one. But we will be watching. I threw a few ducats on Team USA. Why not? So I kind of a little interest in this thing. But we're talking some Niners. 808 KMBR is the phone number. Do you want Max Crosby or not? Would you like to see Max? Let's go to Corey and Hayward, Todd, who wants to jump in. He says, go get Crosby. Corey, you're on The Sports Leader.
22: Hey, Larry. Glad to talk to you. First-time caller, long-time listener to your show. I tell you what, if we get Max Crosby, what does that tell us about Kyle and Lynch? That tells us that they want to win, and they want to win now, and they want to win big. You know, we've had three heartbreaks and losing three Super Bowls since 2012. And I tell you what, we need to all in. We've got a lot of really good players. Our Kittle and all the older guys, McCaffrey, Larry, they deserve to have a ring before they all retire in the next few years or leave us. You know, and I think we owe it to them. And I think their front office owes it to them. We need to be all in right now. Purdy's going to be here. He's got a lot of young studs around him. We're going to be good to go for the next, you know, 5 to 10 years with Purdy at the helm. But for our older guys that have kept the glue together, we owe them, Larry. We owe them this to get this ring now.
0: I agree. You can't make a foolish move. You can't leverage your future too much, which is why I would be more in favor of trading, you know, away from depth. Like if Renardo Green was a second round pick, Ricky Pearsall was a first round pick, it's going to take a series of day one and day two picks to get a Max Crosby. To me, I'd love to move those two guys more so than the picks, because the picks represent flexibility, where these guys, you know, are solid players, but I think they're replaceable. I think if you didn't have Pearsall, your wide receiver core would still be pretty good. I think if you didn't have Renardo, I think your corner group could still be pretty good. So I'd be in favor of not trading a future first and a future two if I could avoid it. And if I could throw in Renardo and Pearsall instead and maybe just trade a pick or two with them. That's how I'd want to construct the deal. But Corey, we appreciate the phone call, man. Have a great day in Hayward. Todd, what do you think? You know, the idea of Crosby, I hate shortcuts, but you know what? These teams that are going, you know, the Rams went all in on Myles Garrett. And it's not that, you know, I really feel like you got to match the Rams, and not that you're, you know, getting Crosby would match the Rams. And the Niners are built differently than the Rams. The Niners don't have as much cap room. They're looking to kind of take some of that cap room they have this year and hold it over to next year, for, you know, to make their cap work in 27 and 28 better. But I do think that the Rams have upped the ante, and I agree with the caller that, you know, that we're going to look back at this era in a totally different fashion if the Niners get this ring as opposed to not. And I want to see them extend for it. You know, they've talked about, hey, it's great to be competitive every year. I'd rather have a competitive team every year than 1 year and then five down years. But I also want to see them get that sixth Lombardi. And I think they're going to have to sprint towards it. And maybe trading for a guy like Crosby is exactly that. How do you see it?
1: Well, to his point, as well. But you have some future Hall of Famers or very close to it, right? In Kittle, yeah. And Trent Williams and Kittle, I think for sure. And Fred Warner, Christian McCaffrey, Bosa, those are five of the best players at their position in the league. And so can you build around them? Not many teams can say they have that base of talent and the top end talent at their position. And so can you figure out pieces to get a championship? Like, it's about, I agree with you. You want to have competitive seasons and not many 3 or 4 wins. Would you trade a couple 3 or 4 win seasons for a championship? I think most fans would. And now I think they're constructed to, again, to his point, Purdy's going to be here. There's going to be some pieces that will be here, but, and also to your point, the Rams are going to be without Stafford. So that in a couple of years, so that impacts their cap and how they're able to build and keep some of those players. But the 49ers, those Hall of Famers are not going to be with the team in 2 or 3 seasons. That's where that window, if you want to compete, it's tough right now because of the landscape of the NFC West, but win now and win big. Go deep in the playoffs and compete for a championship. They have the pieces. Are they 1 or 2 pieces away, I think, is the question. And do they feel good enough about their secondary or their pass rush or their tight end position, which I think are the I like their defensive line. I think the big questions right now are tight end and secondary. Do they feel good enough about those spots where they can add some pieces and all of a sudden they are poised to make a deep playoff run? And again, injuries happen. The Seahawks were incredibly healthy last year. The Rams have stayed healthy. The 49ers have not. If the 49ers can, we'll see how the season plays out. But they have to get off to a hot start. We talked about the trade deadline. If they go to Australia and beat the Rams in week 1, the season feels a little bit different because of that big win, which they did against the Seahawks last year. They went up to Seattle and got that week 1 win, which even with some of the injuries they had, they were in a position to stay the course, and Mac Jones came in and played awesome, which allowed them to stay on track and make the playoffs. 3 playoff teams from 1 division is rare. Can it happen twice in a row? Or do the 49ers need to be in that 1 or 2 spot? If so, I think they need to add a piece because the other teams are just set up. We saw the Seahawks do it. Now, they had a long season and they went deep. And is there a little bit of a letdown from now that those players have been to the top of the mountain? Do they take a little bit off in this offseason? And, hey, we don't need to really work as hard as we did last year because we won that championship. We've seen that championship hangover in years past. Do they take their foot off the gas a little bit and allow the 49ers to take that next step and be the first team in the NFC West or the second team in the NFC West? It's possible. I think the Rams right now are really, really well positioned. That week 1 matchup is going to be so big in Australia and how the rest of the season plays out.
0: By the way, have you seen the my buddy Raj from RSF 49ers on X put out a little posting of Christian McCaffrey watching a movie with his wife? They're watching The Devil Wears Prada 2, which is, I mean, the first one was brutal. I can't even imagine watching that. I don't do things like this, but he's being a good husband, right? He's being a good husband. But it's hilarious because while they're sitting there watching that, Christian under his jacket is streaming the UFC from the White House. That is awesome. So she thinks they're watching Devil Wears Prada 2 together, and they were, but Christian's working on the UFC on his phone under his jacket.
1: Priorities.
0: Have you ever done that, Todd? Have you ever told the wife you were watching a movie with her only to be watching who knows what on your phone?
1: As someone who has watched way too much Real Housewives of whatever city, I've managed to stay on top of the sports world. So yes, I have multitasked during some of the things my wife likes to watch. So yes.
0: 808 KMBR, guys, what have you pretended to watch while you sit there with your wife, but you really were streaming something else? All right. I want to talk a little Ayuk as well. Matt Barrows, I should say, thinks the Niners are going to hold Ayuk until week 6. The other consensus opinion seems to be that they're going to cut him before the beginning of camp. If those were your two options, what should the Niners do? 808 KMBR. We're going to discuss that coming up next. Larry Kruger, Todd Husek, sitting in for Greg and Greg on this Friday on the Sports Leader.
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20: Recent survey conducted by Common Sense Media found one-third of teenagers prefer AI companions over humans for serious conversations. There's a term for that, social offloading. And experts we talked to warned that this habit could be stunting emotional growth, leaving an already isolated generation who came of age during the pandemic even less prepared for the messiness of human interaction. Sure, AI can help you polish whatever it is you're looking to say, but that's not very human, right? It's the messiness that makes our interactions with each other so real. It's also what makes them so validating, help us to develop our confidence, our voice, our deep bonds with each other. Psychiatrists we talked to encouraged turning to family or friends when you're struggling to express yourself. They are keen to help. I'm Dr. Sanjay Gupta, helping you live a better life.
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2: Welcome back, Larry Kruger, Todd Husak. If I sound like a meeting, I'm not. But I did have some pistachios at the commercial break. And I got to say, Todd, it's an underrated nut. It really is. I mean, I don't know where in the nut draft I would take pistachios, but I mean, it's a day one or day two kind of a nut. I mean, it's, I would say Damien's probably are more like a lottery. You know, that's like a, that's a high first round pick, a macadamian, and you'll pay for them, by the way. But in the nut world, where does Todd Husak fit in?
3: Honey roasted peanut doesn't get much better. Although a very little beats buying peanuts at a baseball game and cracking the shell and sitting and dropping them underneath you and sharing a baseball game. So that those are my top two.
2: Would you rather have a dry roasted peanut or a salted peanut?
3: Salted.
2: Salted. Okay. See, I'm more of a dry roasted guy. The peanuts at the game are really salty.
3: Yes, they are.
2: And it's all intentional, right? It's like, you know, we know you'll buy beer and soft drinks if we just give you salty peanuts. So there you go. All right, we were talking some Niners, and we're going to talk Niners this segment. For Giants fans going, well, are you guys ever going to talk about the Giants? Yes, we are. We are going to talk about the Giants, and we'll do that in our next segment. But let's go to the lines, because we
3: kind of threw out some... It's an underrated nut.
2: The Giants are an underrated nut right now. Anyway, but we asked for some phone calls. How long do you give Kyle Shanahan and John Lynch? Who are you excited to see this summer? Ask these questions to Todd, but let's go first to Dwayne, who's hanging out in Stockton.
4: Dwayne.
2: And is on the line here. Dwayne, you're on The Sports Leader.
5: Hey, what's up, though, homies?
2: What's up, man?
5: Hey, listen, man, this 49ers are losing. It's already starting, man. It's just the beginning of summer, man. I can't take it. I had to call in, man. That last caller was an absolute idiot, bro. Nobody owes Kittle, Trent Williams, or anybody else on that team anything, man, because they already should have had their rings. The Niners chucked off those Super Bowls. Let's not forget, they blew those Super Bowls, bro. They had their chance. They couldn't get it in. And that's it, man. Nobody owes them anything because they already should have their bling, bro. And as far as Max Crosby, I was going to say
2: you're right. I mean, the Niners had an opportunity to win. They should have won the Harbaugh Bowl. They should have won the game in overtime in Vegas. The one where they had the 10-point lead in the fourth, that Mahomes team scored tons of points and was really explosive. And it was just a matter of time before. But I blame that one more on Shanahan's lack of aggression in the first half and his inability to get the ball in the hands of Debo Samuel at all in the second half. Debo was the betting favorite to win the Super Bowl MVP at halftime of that Super Bowl between the Niners and Chiefs, in Miami, I guess. But go ahead, Dwayne. You want to make another point? Go ahead.
5: Yeah, so before we get to Crosby, you know, they lost that Super Bowl when they had that 10-point lead because Shanahan didn't want to run the ball. They had a 10-point lead and fresh off an interception. That's when you get the ball to CMC. That's when you got him for. Close it out. He threw the ball three straight times, three and out, nullified the pick. That's what happened. Now, as far as Crosby...
2: They didn't even have CMC for that one, right? They didn't have CMC for that, for the Miami game.
5: The 10-point lead?
2: No, I didn't think so.
5: The 10-point lead? Well, they should have. Even if I'm wrong, they should have ran the ball off that pick. You run the ball, and you 2-clock, and, you know, you get it done that way. But... as far as Crosby, you know, why would anybody think Pearsall has any trade value? Not even the tourist attraction that is the Las Vegas Raiders would take a whack-ass, weak wide receiver who literally cannot take a hit, bro. He can't take any kind of hit. And he's out the game. He's always on the side field. I mean, it's just realize he's a total bust with no trade value. And even if you do pull off the trade and get Max Crosby, bro, what are you going to do, put him on the O-line? Because that's where you need him, bro. I mean, Jesus Christ, you guys still can't block anybody, bro. You run up on any good defense, and it's going to be a wrap because the offensive line caves. You saw it last year and still didn't do anything about it. So I get that you didn't have any sacks, but you need help on the
2: Dwayne, you said the key word you can't say. Somehow Timmy might have... Timmy got it. Dwayne, we'll let you go, bro.
4: Have a great day in Stockton. Take a couple of plays off,
2: Dwayne. Dwayne in the penalty box. You can't drop the S-bomb. But anyway, he makes some good points. I'm not going to say that he doesn't. Pearsall and Glass. I mean, you either do or you don't. There's no ambiguity to this. You either will or you won't. You do or you don't. You're healthy or you're not. He hasn't been healthy, so, but it doesn't mean that the Raiders wouldn't take him as part of a package. They're not taking him straight up, but the Raiders receivers are the worst starting receivers in pro football, I mean, by far. So, yeah, they would look at Ricky Pearsall. I think they would be very happy to have Ricky Pearsall. But he makes a good point about Ricky Pearsall, which is he hasn't been able to do it, even in this last minicamp. The Niners only practiced for a couple days, but I think he sat out the last day. So that's a concern. Let's get to who you're excited to see. Because I did tease that, Todd. Who are you excited to see this summer when camp starts on the 26th of July?
3: Well, there's a couple guys that I want to see take the next step in development. I think Alfred Collins, who showed some flashes last year. He made that huge play against the Rams, forced the fumble, essentially won the game at the end with that huge play at the goal line. Can he be a nose tackle that creates some disruption for the opposing offense and get into the backfield or at least take two blockers that allow the linebackers to make plays? Michael Williams coming off the ACL injury, can he take a step in his development? I'd love to see him become the player that he looked like at Georgia, where he was tough. The edge stopper in the run game and get to the quarterback, I think he can be a difference maker. That's on the defensive side. Stribling is a guy that I think is interesting. And if he shows up and starts to develop, I think Pearsall does become... The wide receiver room is full right now. There's a mixture of...
2: A lot of depth there.
3: Exactly. There's a mixture of proven veterans and some youth that has potential, but when you have six guys, it's going to be hard to figure out whether or not that potential can be realized. So do they make a move there with one of those guys? If Stribling shows up in those first few days, I think that changes the dynamic of the receiver room because we know Mike Evans is going to be there and be a difference maker. I really like Christian Kirk, the addition that he can make in the slot and make some plays, yards after the catch. And all of a sudden, there's some spots now that you got guys fighting for. It's Pearsall. Can Cowing step up? Can Watkins step up? DeMarcus Robinson, we saw some flashes, but can he be more consistent? I think the wide receiver room, if Stribling can be a guy that can contribute as a rookie, all of a sudden that became, last year we talked about it, that was clearly the weakness on the offensive side. Now I think it's a strength. Can Dominic Pooney be the guy that we saw in his rookie season? He wasn't dominant, but he was really good. I think the first half of the season last year, he was either hurt. They didn't announce it, but he certainly didn't play like he did as a rookie. Can he be all of a sudden a really good interior offensive lineman? Because Dwayne made a good point about the offensive line. They need to be better because the Rams and the Seahawks are really good defensive fronts. If the 49ers want to have consistent success against those teams, they have to be able to block that front four. Because those teams, if they can get to the quarterback with just four, it makes everything tougher. So I think those are the big question marks for me. Can those young guys step up? Can Pooney become the guy that we thought he can? And then what's going to happen at left guard? We'll see. They added some pieces, but can the left guard be solid? Doesn't have to be great, but playing next to Trent Williams and then figuring out the tight end position. But I think those are the big question marks for me. I really like what they did at running back. I think they added some depth there. Kalon Black, I really like as all of a sudden a viable number two running back, which Brian Robinson Jr. just wasn't it last year. They didn't give him enough responsibility. Can Black be the guy that takes some of the load off Christian McCaffrey, allow him to be more successful or effective as a wide receiver from the running back position? And get him the ball maybe a little bit less between the tackles. Can Black take on that load? But I think tight end is a position they need to address. We talked about that with Kittle potentially being out for the first few weeks of the season, and then the secondary. But can those young guys continue to develop both in that front three, four, and secondary, and then offensive line?
2: You know, I'm excited to see a bunch of guys, but the one on offense, I'm excited to see Brock Purdy, I think, has looked really, really... The Niners' offense, I thought, looked really different. Now, granted, it was two practices in OTAs, so it's hard to put too much on it. But just the receivers are such different receivers than the receivers they've had in the past that it's just going to look a whole lot different. You know, you're the patterns that they had five guys that run in the 4.3s. They had the slowest receiving group I've ever seen last year. And then to me, it's now. So you got Brock Purdy who can dot you up down the field. He's very accurate. And now you got guys who can separate. So you've got, I think there's a lot of potential for him to make plays vertically. And offensive football is about creating space. I think they're going to create a lot more space vertically. And then the other thing that really stands out is that between CMC, Jordan James, and Kalon Black, the 49ers have three running backs that if you just dump it to them late in the down, good luck to the defense trying to tackle these guys. I mean, we know what Christian is. Jordan James is one of these guys that he doesn't run a good time for the stopwatch, but he is electric with the ball in his hands. When you throw it to him and he's got the ball in his hands, he's noticeably faster. And to me, Kalon Black was probably the biggest story of minicamp as far as just his explosive nature. I mean, he can really catch it, and he's fast. So he's also got great leg strength and block ability. So I kind of feel like you're going to see Jordan James and Kalon Black a lot more than you saw the Niners RB2 and RB3 a year ago. I think they're going to throw it to their backs. I think it's going to be really tough for the defense when they do. And then I also think they're also going to drive the ball down the field more because of the kinds of skill sets that their new receivers possess. So I think space creation on offense, they're going to create space horizontally with their backs. I think vertically with their receivers. I think there's going to be a lot more space. I think they're going to be a much more difficult team to defend than they were even just as recently as last January. And then on defense, I mean, the Niners have these two undrafted free agent defensive tackles, Bryson Eason and James Thompson, and both these guys look good. I mean, Thompson is strong, really strong. I mean, he jolts guys back. He's 6'6", he's 3'10". He can move a little bit. He's quick. Bryson Eason's 320 pounds and was a converted linebacker. He moves really well. So I'm really intrigued by that undrafted combo. And then, of course, there's Grayson Halton. He's the third guy. But I asked Nick Bosa about this after the minicamp. I'm like, what do you think of some of the young guys? He's like, man, all three of these defensive tackles that we've added are ballers. And Nick doesn't blow smoke. You know, he really doesn't. Game recognizes game. And then the other three guys I'm super excited about, the Niners have Jaden Duggar, and they have Nick Martin, and they have got this undrafted kid named Larry Worth, the third out of Arkansas. And they're all kind of hybrid defenders who could be used as pass rushers, could be used as linebackers, could be used as special teamers. I'm really eager to see what Raheem Morris's five-man fronts look like, and can he utilize these guys? Because there's a lot of length and explosiveness between Worth and Duggar, and then Nick Martin is one of the best athletes the Niners have, period. Offense, defense, special teams. How do they utilize his off-the-charts athleticism? So that's what I'm looking forward to seeing. Before we take a time out here, where are you? I mean, we both are big fans, and we're not going to hide from it. We're both big fans of Kyle Shanahan and John Lynch. you know, obviously, the regime's had a lot of success. They've been to a couple Super Bowls, but they haven't won that sixth Lombardi. And when they do, I think they're going to be made men. I think they're going to be able to kind of call their shots from that point forward. But until they do, they're kind of in that nobody gets forever kind of a deal. I mean, John Harbaugh is no longer in Baltimore and he won a ring there. And, you know, Mike Tomlin's no longer in Pittsburgh and he won a ring there. So, you know, these guys won Super Bowls and eventually it's time to go if you don't, you know, maintain a certain level of success. How long does Shanahan and Lynch have, do you think, to get this done? This is year 10 of their regime. And how long should they have? I mean, nobody gets forever. So we can't just say we like them as coaches. We like them as people. We like them as general managers. You know what? They get as long as they want. I don't think that's a realistic option. It's just not the way it's done in the NFL. So what do you think, Todd? I mean, they've had 10 years. Do they get five more? Do they get three more? Nobody gets forever. How long would you give this regime if you were putting a timetable on it?
3: Well, before I get into that, U.S. just scored on an own goal. It made a cross. Australia kicked it into their own net. So U.S. up 1-0.
2: Nice. I was banking on that when I put some money on it.
3: World Cup action. Back to your question. I'd keep Shanahan as long as I can. I think Lynch and Shanahan work well together. There's clearly a trust and a common philosophy on how to build a team. And they've put together a pretty darn good roster that competes. They've had some down years, and that's typically been when the quarterback gets hurt. But they've put together a really good roster. And again, if the NFC West, it's a little bit of bad luck that they're competing with two of the best teams in the NFL in their own division. Shanahan, you'd have 25 teams calling if you let Shanahan go tomorrow. I think what he does to develop talent, and you look at players get better when they come to the 49ers. And Shanahan, especially on the offensive side, there's been so much turnover on the defensive side. But Shanahan consistently gets the most out of his offensive talent. What they did last year without any proven wide receiver, without a one, Juwan Jennings was their one last year. And we saw him tested on the open market. He was not very...
2: He's a
3: highly,
2: three.
3: Yeah, he was not highly sought after. And they were still able to win 13 games last year in the playoffs. But to have that offensive productivity without a number one wide receiver and with all those injuries on the offensive defensive side, I think Shanahan is one of the top five NFL coaches right now. So I'd keep him as long as I could. I think him and Lynch work very well together. I'd love to see more consistent productivity out of the first and second round picks and get some of those second contracts. But Lynch does a great job in building a roster, which we've seen has been competitive. So I know it's not forever, but man, I think Shanahan is at the top of his game. And when he gets some pieces, I'm really excited to see what he can do and draw up with new pieces this year. And you said it, all of a sudden, wide receivers who can stretch the field, running backs who can get out of the backfield and make plays outside of McCaffrey, who we know is one of the best. If they can add a piece, I like what I saw from Tom just last year. Can he continue to improve? But can they add another piece at the tight end position to fill in while Kittle is out, which we expect him to be at the start of the season? All of a sudden, there's so many more pieces now that he can deal with. I'm really excited to see what this offense looks like come the season. And it's going to be interesting. But I would keep Shanahan as long as I possibly could, because I think he is a difference maker, both from a head coach perspective and culture perspective. Like, Mike Evans wants to come play for Kyle Shanahan. He took less money to come to the 49ers. I think veterans recognize what Shanahan does for his players. I think quarterbacks have come and developed as the backup. That's rare. Quarterbacks want to come to the 49ers because they see the success that they have. If it doesn't work out in San Francisco, they can go elsewhere and have success because of the coaching and the training they get under Kyle. So I would keep those pieces in place. And by the way, not just players, coaches want to come coach with him. We've seen guys come back like Saleh did after he got let go by the Jets. He comes back to coach for Shanahan because he knows it's a great culture and a great system to be a part of. So I think it's pretty rare. Winning in the NFL is hard. You get one out of 32 teams that's going to take home Lombardi every year. The 49ers, with their coaching staff and their system, have been competitive, and they haven't gotten to the top of the mountain. They've been close. Let's see if they can add a couple pieces that get them there this year.
2: Yeah, I would say, and I kind of agree with you, Kyle Shanahan is I don't want to say he's already a made man, but his value is firmly established. So I wouldn't give him any kind of timeline. But I think for the regime, probably a 3-year timeline as is, where they can do exactly what they want. 3 years from now, if they're not showing progress in the draft or on the roster or towards a Super Bowl, I probably want to shake things up on the GM front and move John into a more of a president role. But you know what? I would say at least

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17: More and more people are using magnesium supplements to help them sleep. But are they safe? And do they really work? Well, first, let's talk about actual magnesium. 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And most people get enough of it simply from the foods they eat. Now, if you're not getting enough, there are a few different types of supplements you can try. But as always, you should talk to your doctor.

0: doctor before starting any new medication or supplement, whether it's prescription or over-the-counter. Now, when it comes to the science, we looked into this, and I gotta say, there's not a lot of strong evidence that magnesium supplements will actually help you sleep. They might help you manage pain, they might help you lower your stress levels, or work to get your muscles to relax. And maybe it's those things then that help you get some better sleep. I'm Dr. Sanjay Gupta, helping you live a better life.
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5: Those guys work within that. 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
6: I don't hate this lineup, though. Arise, especially Eldridge, Chapman, playing. Devers, Jung-Hoo Lee, Adamas, Casey Schmidt, Drew Gilbert.
7: Yeah. So what's your first order of business now?
6: Deadline if they want to move an Arise, if they want to move a Robbie Ray, who's on the last year of a deal, I can understand that. 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I just think you learn from the mistakes. You hope Matt Chapman and Adamas and Devers
5: play better
6: and figure it out together and start honoring the bullpen.
8: Welcome back. Larry Kruger and Todd Husak sitting in for Greg and Greg on this Friday. Hope everybody's having a great one. Father's Day weekend. Don't forget Pops on Sunday. That was Mark DeRosa from the MLB Network, former, I guess, the U.S. coach of the WBC team as well, says he likes the Giants lineup. Giants currently sit 16.5 games behind the Dodgers in the division, 7.5 back in the wild card, but there's a bunch of teams in front of them. It's hard to say. I mean, I don't know how what the Giants are. I mean, are the Giants the team that could not hit a lick in the first 6 weeks of the year? Or are they the team that's been raking ever since from opening day, Todd, through May 16th? So season started in end of March. So you had all of April and the first half of May. First 6 weeks of the season or so, Giants ranked 28th in the MLB in OPS. Since then, they have an OPS of 842. It leads the major leagues. So which team are they? You know, Adamas and Devers both posted an OPS under 600 in April. And then Chapman's OPS was sitting at 633 at the end of May. And since then, Chapman's hitting 340 with over 1,100 OPS during June. He's gotten red hot. What do you make of this? I mean, are the Giants the horrendous offensive team that they were in the first 6 weeks, or are they this epic offensive team that they've been in the last, since the middle of May?
9: It's fascinating that everybody was in a slump the first month of the season. Everybody. Like, they were historically bad offensively as a team, they couldn't produce runs, they couldn't produce hits. You look at the numbers now, they're one hit behind the Pirates, but they played one fewer game. They lead the major leagues in hits and doubles, and yet they're 21st in runs per game. Like, and that goes to their last in walks, their last in stolen bases. If they could figure out a way to get more guys on base consistently, I'm with DeRosa. I think their lineup is solid. They have guys who have done it in their careers. It's not a bunch of up-and-comers, and you add in Eldridge, who is one of the best hitters right now in Major League Baseball. He has come in and almost transformed this team a little bit in how they're approaching it and how they're hitting as a team and scoring. Also, the interesting part, they beat the good teams. They beat the Braves and the doubleheaders. They beat the Dodgers, and then they get swept by the Diamondbacks. Like, they just can't seem to consistently put it together. Do we give them another month to see if they can get back to – it has to take a really good run. Can they get close to 500? And I don't know. I'd like to see some moves to add pieces for the future, but I do like – I like Arise, obviously. He's one of the top hitters. Jung-Hoo Lee is one of the top hitters in all of baseball. And Eldridge, those are three really good pieces that I think you can build around. Casey Schmidt has been solid. Devers comes alive in the last month. All of a sudden – it's a pretty good 5-6 hitter lineup. If they can figure out a way to piece it together with decent pitching, and of course the bullpen, I think they came into the season with question marks, and those questions have been answered that it wasn't good enough, and it hasn't been good enough with the blown saves and the inability to hold on to leads or keep games close. I do like their offensive lineup, and if they can start to be consistent, I think Eldridge changed everything. Him coming in with that energy and his production, all of a sudden you have a young guy who, he said, I want to be the face of the franchise. This is a guy, I think my question the last couple years for the Giants, who is the leader, right? Who's calling a team meeting? Is it Chapman? It's hard to do that when you're batting so poorly at the start of the year. And I think that didn't do Tony Vitello any favors. When he comes in, who can I really count on as my leadership council of this team? There's some proven players, but do they have homegrown talent or even veterans who assume that leadership position? I think you would say it's Chapman, but when he played so bad, and not just offensively, he was making errors and fielding and throwing and it didn't seem to have the best attitude. Like, they need somebody that can step up and take over this team. And I think if Eldridge is probably too young with a room full of veterans who have the big contracts, but have somebody who steps up and takes over the clubhouse, and they seem to have a good camaraderie and maybe culture, but it hasn't come through in consistent productive play. We started to see it offensively, and of course the pitching drops off, but I think a move or two, if you can unload some of those big contracts with guys who have not been as productive, like Chapman, but do you keep a guy like Devers, who obviously is the big money guy, but he's starting to hit? I think you have to balance that. And by the way, the Giants have the money to pay these guys. They consistently sell out. They're one of the top five teams in money in all of baseball. That should translate to more productivity on the field. And so I'd like to see them keep Devers, but maybe move another piece where they keep that Chapman. But do you keep a guy like Devers, who obviously is the big money guy, but he's starting to hit? I think you have to balance that. And by the way, the Giants have the money to pay these guys. They consistently sell out. They're one of the top five teams in money in all of baseball. The way they're hitting right now, they're in every game.
8: No doubt. All right. Well, this is a good conversation. Let's continue this conversation in the next segment. I think I've got the solution, and I think I also understand what the actual problem really is. So we'll hit that. There's a tease for you.
3: Damn.
8: I can diagnose the Giants problem and I can solve the problem all in the next KMBR segment. Stick around. Larry Krueger, Todd Husak, sitting in for Greg and Greg on a beautiful Friday on the Sports Leader.
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8: A better life with Dr. Sanjay Gupta.
9: Slowly but surely, AI is seeping its way into every corner of our lives. One area perhaps I didn't expect is diet advice. A new study out of Turkey found that chatbots are recommending to teen boys and girls that they restrict their daily calories to dangerously low levels and eat a balance of nutrients that are kind of out of whack. Remember, teenagers are growing, one pediatrician told us. If they aren't getting enough nutrition, it can really stunt their growth on a number of levels. And in extreme cases, it can lead to significant health consequences. Large language models, LLMs, they are designed to agree with you. So if you're looking to lose weight, they're going to push you pretty hard in that direction. They also sometimes don't know how to tell the difference between good information and bad information. And you know who does? Your doctor. I'm Dr. Sanjay Gupta, helping you live a better life.
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16: Welcome back, Larry Kruger, Todd Husak with you on a Friday. Sitting in for Greg Papa and Greg Silver. They're getting some time off today, and we're sitting in for the fellas. Giants and Marlins go tonight in Miami. So that could be interesting. Can the Giants, swing the bats in Florida? But we're asking, are the Giants the Giants offense, the offense that couldn't hit in April and first half of May? Or are they the offense that's really hitting since May? And then, like, what do you do if you're the Giants? Okay, here's, I think, the issue. The issue, and Todd kind of hit on it, so I'm not hitting anything that you don't already know. But they don't walk. They do not walk. And I think that's why there's such dramatic differences from day to day in their run total. They'll put up 18 runs. The next day, they'll score two. Why? Because they don't get those bases on balls. Their hitters don't draw walks. The Giants' walk rate currently is 6.2%. That's not just the lowest in baseball. It's the lowest. It would be the lowest in a full season since the 2002 Detroit Tigers. Oh, and by the way, if you're asking how good were the 2002 Detroit Tigers, they weren't. They won 55 games and lost 106. So when you don't walk, and I mean, there's degrees of this, of course, but when you're at a 6.2% walk rate, far and away the lowest in the big leagues, that burns you. That, there's some days you're not going to hit, but if you draw four or five walks, now you get a couple rallies. Maybe you get a couple runs out of it. Instead, if you don't walk, you don't get the easy runs. If you don't get the easy runs, you don't get the easy wins. And then you're involved in all these tight games and your bullpen's all not that great. So I think, Todd, you kind of hit on it there. It's not just that they don't draw walks. They're the lowest in the majors in like 20 plus years.
17: Yeah.
16: They're a terrible walking team.
17: They're 34 behind the 29th ranked team, which is the Red Sox. They're 150 behind the Cubs. Wow. Walks on the season, who lead the majors. Like, that's a lot.
16: That's a lot.
17: And so
16: that's a lot of extra bases.
17: When you lead the league in hits and doubles, and you're near the top in triples and middle of the pack in home runs, but you're 22nd in runs, that's, it has to translate. Those numbers should correlate a little bit better. And part of it is, are you getting as many hits if you're walking more? No. But you're getting more base runners, and for whatever reason, because they're not stealing bases, they're not walking. Those two things have translated to fewer runs, despite being the team with the most hits in Major League Baseball. And by the way, they're also near the bottom in errors. So their defense has not been very good either. But scoring runs is the name of the game, and right now they're hitting the ball well enough. It should be translating into more runs per game.
16: Yeah. No, I mean, and the Giants have gotten a huge break. They called up their 21-year-old, future, and discovered that he's ready right now. And still they've struggled. But, let's talk about Eldridge for a second, because he is a great topic. I mean, they called him up May 4th. He had that walk-off grand slam last week to cap a 9-1 deficit comeback, probably the highlight of the year, definitely the highlight of the year. This kid's only 21 years of age. He's got a great strike zone. He's going to grow into one of the game's top power hitters, most likely. And the strikeout rate is down. I mean, 21% strikeout rate sounds a high number, but that's a huge improvement. He had a 29% strikeout rate in AAA before he was called up. He had like a 40% strikeout rate when he was up with the Giants last year. So Eldridge has been a huge positive, and so that's good. I mean, that's kind of given them, an anchor point going forward. But my solution, because I said I had one, for the Giants is don't fall in love with your success in garbage time. You know what I mean? You know, you're losing a game in basketball by 25 points, and all of a sudden in garbage time, you score, you know, 20 unanswered and you lose by five. Should you evaluate your team as the team that was amazing in the fourth quarter or the team that got into a 25 point deficit? And I would say, don't forget the team that you had that got you into that 25 point deficit. Yes, you had a great comeback, but it was kind of in garbage time. And I bring that up because I'm not saying this is garbage time, because it's May and June now. So this is obviously not garbage time. This is the middle of the year. But I don't know about you, Todd, but I just feel like the Giants have to stay the course. Eldridge is your future. Your farm system is your future. Luis Arraez is not your future. Robbie Ray is not your future. Heck, you could argue that Logan Webb's not your future. And I would just stay disciplined. The Giants are a team that when guys are going poorly, everybody wants to make a trade, including the Giants. But then when that player starts to play well, instead of being like, oh, now we got a player that's playing well, let's trade him, they're like, oh, they fall in love again. Oh, no, no, no. This is the player we thought we were getting, and we can't move this guy. And they kind of delude themselves into not making the improvements that they need to make. They didn't trade Bumgarner. They didn't trade away Rodon. They didn't trade away Gausman. They didn't cash in any of these, you know, mid-season trade deadline tickets for a bounty of prospects, and it's slowing their rebuild. To me, if you want to accelerate that rebuild, trade Robbie Ray, trade Luis Arraez, trade, you know, anything that you can get somebody good for. And if you got to use some of your financial might to pay down the $100 million that's owed Chapman, then do it. If you got to use your financial might to pay down the $140 that Adamas is owed, then do it. Then do it. I don't think you can pay Devers' money. You owe him $211 million. But I'll give an example. Jung-Hoo Lee. 3 weeks ago, people were like, oh, God, if they could just get off of Jung-Hoo Lee and this and that. Now Jung-Hoo Lee is ripping, hitting .500 during this hit streak, and, you know, looks like he's in the running for a batting title. But instead of being like, ah, oh, yes, now he's hitting, now we could probably get something for him, he's only owed $63 million. We might be able to trade him and get something really good in return. No, the Giants are falling in love again. It's like, oh, my God, you can't possibly move Jung-Hoo Lee. Look how well he's playing. So I guess my advice would be, like, it's great that these guys that weren't playing well are playing well, but don't forget the mission, which is to build the franchise. And I just kind of feel like that's been the downside for the Warriors as well. So they just stop building. They just said, well, we can't go with this young guy because we got this older core. Okay, great. But, you know, you stopped building, and now you don't really have any pieces to trade to kind of reset, because you stopped building. You don't have any assets. Well, I kind of feel like the Giants got to keep building, got to keep focusing on the future, got to keep focusing on, you know, Arraez is probably not going to be here long term, so why not trade him? Ray's not going to be here long term. Why not trade him? And if Jung-Hoo Lee will fetch something because he's hitting .500 in the last month and you can get out from that $63 million and start anew, then maybe you ought to do it. I think they got to show some discipline and not fall in love every time their players that are struggling start to swing it. What do you think?
17: Quick update on the World Cup, Larry, and I know you are financially invested. 2-0 USA. They scored.
16: Freeman. How did we get the Burgess scored?
17: Freeman
16: and Burgess.
17: Freeman with the goal in the 45th minute. So,
16: one of our own, not them scoring on themselves.
17: Correct. It was header. Header off a free kick and a shot, and he headed in the rebound.
16: Kid's only 21. That's Antonio Freeman's kid, by the way. Who scored that goal?
17: Really?
16: Oh, yeah, he's 21-year-old. The former Green Bay Packers receiver. His son is on the U.S. national team. 21 years of age. There you go. 2-0.
17: We're getting old.
16: Seriously.
17: I agree with you to a certain extent. I think they need to evaluate, how's the team looking? It similar conversation with the 49ers. How's the team looking now, and what are we building towards? And I think the Giants, they are saddled with some big contracts and guys that have not played to those contracts, right? You're paying guys for not what just what they've done, but what they're going to do. Is a guy like Adames or Chapman going to get much better? If a team comes calling for one of those players, I'd be more willing to ship them and try to get something in return, whether it's bullpen or young talent, because they just haven't played. Give a team that's going for a championship who might be desperate, who will give up some pieces for those guys. Jungkook Lee's still pretty young. Like, I want to see. I'm with you, and I think that's a fascinating discussion on how does a GM build the roster for today and tomorrow and 2 years down the road, 3 years down the road, because right now they're locked into some contracts where you look at this roster in three seasons and those guys are still here and they're not playing to their baseball card. And so how do they evaluate those pieces and make trades? If a team comes calling and is willing to give up some pieces for those players I mentioned in Adames and Chapman, I'd feel better about that move than giving up on somebody like Jungkook Lee. Just me.
16: Yeah, no, I only thing is that if Jungkook Lee could fetch you something really good, that's the question. You know, he's obviously a good player, and he's now fulfilling his potential. And I don't even know if they could move him. I mean, I'm just assuming that somebody out there would be interested in him. He still owed a lot of money. But it's just, I guess the Giants in the past have always gotten to this point, and it's like Farhan couldn't do it. Just couldn't do it. He could not pull the trigger on trading Mad Bum. He couldn't pull the trigger on trading Rodon. And these are, you got to stay disciplined. You got to stay disciplined. You got to be focused. You're not going to win the World Series this year, all right? So why not try to build for a year that you potentially could win the World Series? And if that means, you know, trading away guys that can help you be better this year, then you know what? Stay disciplined. Trade those guys away and don't fret about, oh, we may have an empty yard in late August. Oh, September, that big reunion we're going to have for team whatever. You know what? It's not going to be as great. But, you know, who cares? None of that should matter. None of that should be the priority. I just want to see them continue to build. And if they trade whatever, will fetch you pieces. If you know, don't trade guys that are going to bring you nothing. But if you've got some piece that will bring you a good piece in return, man, I think you got to consider it.
17: All right. And I real quick, I see the development of Eldridge. Super exciting. A homegrown talent who is young and is delivering on some of that. They've developed him to be not just a pretty good player, one of the best players in Major League Baseball. The way he started his Major League Baseball career, I'm excited to go buy a ticket to watch him play. And the Giants haven't had that. They've added some pieces, but I remember taking my son a couple years ago, like, whose jersey should I buy? I don't know, Logan Webb? Like, they didn't have those players that you go to the ballpark to watch. Eldridge is one of those guys. So I'm excited about that. And can they continue to add some pieces where I'm with you? I want to see how the next month of this season goes and maybe they can climb out of this hole and get close to 500. It's not going to be easy, but if their pitching come around, they're hitting, just stay consistent. I think the walks are a huge part of that consistency, but can they continue to take steps in the right direction? I'm certainly excited as a Giants fan to watch Bryce Eldridge day in and day out.
16: Yeah, no, I think all Giants fans are like, are you kidding me? You know, Eldridge is the real deal. And watching him in his strike zone and shrinking it down, and the guy knows the zone. I mean, it's really exciting. It's exciting what he potentially can become, especially since he rocketed through the minor leagues last year. And then he followed up this year with more you know, progression at a rapid rate, which, you know, you just don't see that often. It's really rare. Usually if a guy rockets through the minor leagues, the next year, you know what, he's got a little bit of a setback. It's kind of a little bit more of regression. We haven't seen that. This guy's been on just an upward trajectory, and it's awesome to watch. All right, the Bay Area sports calendar, we should tell you, is sponsored by Surfside. It's not a seltzer, it's Surfside, proud partner of the Giants. Now, the Giants are in Miami for a three-game set starting tonight. 4:10 first pitch, Landon Roop on the bump tonight. 1:10 will be Saturday's first pitch. 10:40 a.m. bright and early on Sunday morning. And then, of course, the World Cup rolls at the Bay Area Stadium. Don't call it Levi's. Turkey takes on Paraguay tonight at 8 o'clock. And of course, action today is Team USA is on right now, and they're 2-0 on Team Australia, plus Scotland and Morocco at 3 from Boston. Brazil goes against Haiti. Brazil, obviously the big favorite there. That one kicks off at 5:30 tonight in Philadelphia. So we got World Cup. We got Giants baseball. We're going to talk a little Warrior basketball. The draft is just days away. And Mike Dunleavy sat down with the media and said a number of interesting things. We'll talk a little Warriors in the upcoming NBA draft as we continue. Larry Kruger, Todd Husak, sitting in for the fellas on this Friday on the Sports Leader.
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19: 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Do they continue their hot streak? 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
8: A better life with Dr. Sanjay Gupta.
9: Slowly but surely, AI is seeping its way into every corner of our lives. One area perhaps I didn't expect is diet advice. A new study out of Turkey found that chatbots are recommending to teen boys and girls that they restrict their daily calories to dangerously low levels and eat a balance of nutrients that are kind of out of whack. Remember, teenagers are growing, one pediatrician told us. If they aren't getting enough nutrition, it can really stunt their growth on a number of levels. And in extreme cases, it can lead to significant health consequences. Large language models, LLMs, they are designed to agree with you. So if you're looking to lose weight, they're going to push you pretty hard in that direction. They also sometimes don't know how to tell the difference between good information and bad information. And you know who does? Your doctor. I'm Dr. Sanjay Gupta, helping you live a better life.
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9: I think you talk about a little bit about position, you know, picking at 11. 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If you're drafting a guy that can only play one position, I think it's just something you need to be mindful of. 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So we don't need to be, you know, picky about this thing. I think we'll take whoever we feel is the best player, you know, kind of for the next this arc of their prime of their career that they will be coming into shortly. I think that's the look on it, and we could use a little bit of everything.
10: Welcome back. Larry Kruger, Todd Husak with you on The Sports Leader on a Friday, sitting in for the Gregs. That was Joe Lacob's basketball shield, better known as Mike Dunleavy. And I say that just because we all know Joe's making the call. I mean, it's Joe's call. Joe's the guy. Joe's the owner. He's the Jerry Jones of the NBA. He bought the team. He had some early success. It wasn't because of him. He believes it is because of him. And now he's chased out all of his basketball people for the most part. And it's Dunleavy shielding him and his sons from criticism for trying to run the team. And of course the Warriors are past their prime. It's an old team. It's an eroding team, and they have the 11th pick in the lottery. And they've had a bunch of workouts and a lot of speculation about what they're going to do, what they're not going to do. I really think they're going to try to go the safe route. They need everything because they stopped building. They stopped building years ago. Their most recent picks are really not all that great. And so they don't really have anything to move. They've got no assets. I mean, even the Lakers might be able to make more moves than them because they just have more Dalton connects and these kinds of young assets. The Warriors have injured Moses Moody. They've got Pajemski, and that's it. And they got the 11th pick. They don't have any assets to move. I don't know if you can call yourself light years ahead of everybody else when you run your team into the ground. And that's where the Warriors are. They've got an opulent arena, and they've run their franchise into the ground. What should they do with the 11th pick? Should they pick a rookie? Should they get older? Todd, before we weigh in here, let's hear one more from Dunleavy. Dunleavy, you would think they would want to get younger, but maybe not.
9: Yeah, I mean, I think we got to look at it. You know, it's a sliding scale of it. We're okay with if we're going to get older. I mean, it's frankly, it's not the best thing, but if it's going to make us better, like significantly better, I think we have to look at that because that's really our thought process and job right now is to make this team better. So if it means doing older, then we'll do it. But that's pretty unlikely. Like, there's only so many guys that I feel like we could bring in that are older. I mean, we've got some guys on the back end of it already. And to add to that, you know, there'd definitely be some risk, but maybe there's a situation we do that and go for it. But, yeah, I mean, we'd obviously prefer to get younger.
10: Go for what? Are you talking about a title? I mean, once again, I mean, the level of delusion that Dunleavy and the Warriors are in right now, it's just it's really pretty interesting, actually, to see how delusional they really are. What do you think, Todd? I mean, there's the Warriors are so obviously needing to get younger. They're eroding. They're the oldest eroding franchise in the league. They can't get Giannis. They can't even partake in those trade rumors because they don't have enough assets. And they're talking about guys like adding Kawhi Leonard, adding LeBron James. I mean, I don't even know what to say. I don't even know where to begin. It just seems so incredibly foolish. Where are you with where Golden State is at right now?
4: Well, you look at the West, and the best teams are two of the youngest teams, and they have pieces to add with draft capital in OKC and San Antonio. So I think the West, and by the way, Denver's really, really good. The Lakers are good. I'm with you. It's been interesting to watch how they've tried to hang on to their pieces that were championship pieces without building around them with young players. And now that roster is old and injured, and it's going to be a challenge to make the playoffs next year, but they have to sell tickets, and that arena is new and flashy, and they got to fill it up, and people are not going to go watch players other than Steph Curry and even Draymond Green to a certain extent. And Jimmy Butler, that's not a big three anymore. That was a big three, would have been a big three 3 or 4 years ago. It's just not anymore. And how do they how do they try to compete with some of the young teams that are super talented and seasoned now that they've gone deep into the playoffs, like OKC and San Antonio, and still draw fans? Because people will come out to watch Steph Curry. He is a generational talent, one of the best players in the history of the NBA. I will buy a ticket to go watch him. But they really haven't added any pieces around it. Like the Kuminga thing last year was a disaster, hoping that he would develop, and he did not. So I'm very curious to see. Dunleavy talked about the draft. Where do you need the most help? All of it. Like, that's not a great position to be in, because they're old, they're needing talent and depth in pretty much every position, and they don't have the pieces to make any meaningful trades. I don't know. There's talk about LeBron. Do you bring in LeBron and hope that there's one great season left with all these aging talents and then blow it up? A blow up seems inevitable. How do they time it and while trying to get the most out of what they have on the roster, knowing that that is on the horizon, because they just haven't drafted players that are meaningful pieces to the point where they can either trade and add other young talent or put together a package that other teams want.
10: It's like somebody needs to walk into the Warrior offices and just tell them, guys, it's over. It's over. You've won the titles. You've done what you can do. Start getting on to the idea of building. I remember when Gary Radnich and I took a tour of the bunker suites they had, like, you know, that they had there off that they have right now at Chase. Off the, you know, Joe's private suite, and they've got suites that are underneath the stadium, right? That are, and if you walk into them, it's like walking into somebody's, like, really nice dining room in Pacific Heights. I mean, there's like wainscoting, and it's just, you know, there's marble, and it doesn't look like an arena. It doesn't look like a luxury suite. It looks like somebody's mansion's kitchen. You know what I mean? Or you know, I mean, it's really and I remember Gary said it, and Gary's such a smart guy. His first thought was, as we're in this place, he's like, wow. He's like, this is nice. And I'm like, yeah, this is really nice. And then his next comment was, hey, you know what? The Warrior basketball, the Warrior marketing people and the people, you know, are kind of challenging the Warrior basketball people to, you know, maintain a certain level of play because this is going to be an enormously expensive arena. And who's going to want to come here if the team sucks? Who's going to pay that kind of freight, you know, to watch a mediocre product? So it's almost like their stadium's so opulent. It's so fancy. It's so, you know, cutting edge that it's expensive and it's going to be expensive. And so like the idea of LeBron James is just that's not a move about winning at all. This guy's been in the NBA for 23 years. He's not winning anymore. It's just a way to have another big name on the marquee. You know, oh, LeBron and Steph reuniting. You know, these guys led Team USA to a gold medal against France in 2024. Now you can watch them at Chase. You know, it's like, okay, but they're not going to win anything. So I was reading a report on ESPN. Dave McMenamin says the Warriors are a realistic second option behind the Lakers to get LeBron. I don't think it's going to happen. It doesn't sound like it's going to happen. Dunleavy's kind of poo-pooing it off to the side. But they are talking about Kawhi Leonard, who's another ancient, older player with injuries. And, you know, I mean, the Warriors can't play. I mean, Curry doesn't play back-to-backs. Horford doesn't play back-to-backs. You're going to get Kawhi, another guy who doesn't play back-to-backs. LeBron doesn't. You're just going to get decimated every single time there's a back-to-back on your schedule. So I don't know. I don't get it. The Warriors can offer LeBron the full mid-level, the non-taxpayer mid-level exception. It's $15.1 million, which would be $37 million less than he made last year. So I don't know that he'll be thrilled to be here at that price. But that's what they can offer him. I just don't want to see it. I mean, first of all, I don't know about you, but it would be like all of a sudden, you know, the 49ers adding you know, some hated player in the division. You know, I guess they did. They added Richard Sherman. He was hated. And then they added him. But you know what I mean? It's like, I don't know about you, but I'm a Warrior fan. I don't like LeBron James. I don't want to see LeBron James win titles anymore. I don't like the title that he stole from the Warriors on the bogus Draymond Green suspension. I mean, that rubs me wrong to this minute. So I don't want to see James partner with Curry. I don't like James. I don't dislike him as a man or anything, but as a basketball player, he's been conditioned to be the enemy. You know, I mean, I don't like the idea of adding the enemy's best player, you know, in his twilight. That's not one of my favorite plays. So I would have a really hard time. I had a really hard time. I'll be completely honest. I had a really hard time watching the Warriors this year or rooting for them. Because it's so freaking stale. Jimmy Butler, and then he got hurt, and Steph and Draymond, they're way past their prime. It's just such a stale, old, going nowhere kind of a team. And then they traded Kuminga, all the talk about Kuminga, and they finally flipped him for Porzingis. Porzingis has got his own physical issues. I don't know. I mean, I didn't go at all this year. I probably, every time I tuned into the Warriors, it felt like work. And after about half of the game, I'm like, I got to turn this crap off and go do something meaningful. It's just awful. I mean, that one game late in the year against the Clippers was great, but that was one game. You know, I mean, one game all year that was really like, whoa, that was great. You know, that was a great game. Yeah, but it was one game. And then they died in the next game. Was it Phoenix or whatever it was? So I'd rather see the Warriors, you know, I understand two timelines and, you know, Steph and Draymond are still there and you got some older, Jimmy's still there, but try, at least you're in the lottery. I mean, to me, it would be such a bummer if the Warriors traded their lottery pick for some kind of older veteran. I remember the year that Saint did it. He traded a lottery pick that became Jason Terry for Mookie Blaylock. And it's like nobody wants a fading veteran with their lottery pick. This is the first time you've been in the lottery and you're going to go with another older player and a veteran player and not draft a rookie. I don't know. I mean, it's probably the safer route, but I don't love it. I'd rather see them see if they can target. I think Kingston Fleming's the Houston point guard is awesome. You know, he's going to project to go 7, 8, 9. They have the 11th pick. See if you can move up and get Kingston Fleming's. I like the kid Lindenberg from Michigan. I think he's only played basketball for 5 years. He's kind of raw. He's a little bit older, but he's 24. I think he'd be really good. I think he's a 6'10 wing that could really give them something. I want to see them go young and roll the dice. I'm tired of the safe veteran, low upside, especially when you're not winning anything. I don't think the Warriors are not one of the contenders for a title.
4: So
10: that's where I'm at.
4: What do you think they do? Would you like to see them? You're talking about drafting a young player who can help them. Do you blow up the rest of the roster and just get pieces? Do you trade Steph? Do you? I think there's certainly teams that would love Steph Curry. But
10: yeah,
4: keeping him and I would assume him and Draymond are kind of a package deal. I don't think many teams are lining up to get Draymond Green necessarily. But would you recommend just blowing up everything and starting from scratch based on the strength of the Western Conference?
10: It's so hard. I mean, what I would try to do is see if you can find that alpha point guard and try to extend Steph's career by, you know, he's one of the greatest shooters of all time. Play him off the ball. So, I mean, I would love to see them go. This kid Kingston Flemings is a 6'2", 6'3", point guard from Houston. And he's just electric, you know. He's electric with the ball in his hands, his stop and start, his misdirection, his kind of mid-range game around the rim. I think he's really special. But if you added him and you played him with Steph, you'd have to take the ball out of Steph's hands and play Steph at the two. And now you got this really small backcourt. And so, you know, I don't know if that's ideal. But, I mean, Steph, I think, has earned the right to call his shot, right? I mean, I think we both agree on that. It's like he should be able to call his shot. If he wants to be a Knick, then the Warriors ought to trade him to the Knicks. But if he wants to stick here and finish out here, then the Warriors ought to try to build the most exciting team around him. But I wouldn't kowtow to his age and get the team older. I just wouldn't. I don't. You could get Kawhi Leonard. He could have an amazing year. You're not going to win. You could get LeBron James. He could have a transcendent year. You're not going to win. So is it about offsetting Joe's losses on the arena, or is it about building your next title contender? And I think it's got to be about building your next title contender. It's got to be about, so I would go with either Lindenberg, who's a 6'10", 240-pound wing, who a lot of people don't want to go with because he's, you know, there's a lot of these kind of projectable point guards, but some are going to be good and some are going to be busts. And I don't know that I trust that Joe, his kids, and Dunleavy can get this right. They've chased out Joe. They chased out, you know, basically all their personnel guys. I mean, you know, one after another. So they don't have that same cachet of, man, they had Jerry West and they had Larry Riley and they had, you know, Travis Schlenk and they had all these guys that really knew personnel. Now you got Joe, he's hands on. He's got his kids, they're hands on. You've got Dunleavy there as kind of a shield, so Joe doesn't get criticized. But I don't know that they can look at five, you know, mercurial young point guards and say those two guys are going to be busts. That guy's going to be pretty good, and this guy's going to be the epic star. You know, and that's generally what these things are about. You know, it's like go back to the Steph Curry draft. There were some good players there. Tariq Evans was a good player, but there was only one Steph Curry. And then there was like guys like Ricky Rubio and Johnny Flynn who were busts. So you got to avoid the busts. Try not to take the guy who's just pretty good and see if you can find the one guy that's going to be really, really good. And I think it's that kid from Houston, Kingston Flemings, and he's projected to go 7, 8, 9 and there and 10 somewhere in there right in front of them. So that would be the guy that I would try to get and see if you could play him with Steph. But if you're sitting there and Flemings is gone and I expect him to be gone, I would go with Lindenberg. You know, I think there's a lot of upside in his game, and a lot of basketball fans are like, no, you know, he's too old. He's 24. And I get that. Some people want the 7'3" guy. Have you seen the guy Mara Adai from Michigan? He's like 7'3" or 7'4". I know. In a league that now where Wemby is here, there's a lot of teams that are like, a lot of fans are like, go get the guy that can match up with Wemby. Go get that 7'3", 7'4" center from Michigan. He is intriguing, but there's athletic limitations, as you would expect. So, it's a tough call. I would probably lean towards Lindenberg And maybe see if I could buy a second round pick and add a couple young players and just play it out. Play it out. I don't think you're going to win, but you might at least start building something. They got to start building, and they've stopped their building a couple years ago. I think it's important that they start building.
4: Yeah, Lundberg is 24 years old, right?
10: He's older.
4: 25-year-old rookie. That's one of the downsides of NIL. These guys are coming out of college much older and seasoned. So I don't know if they're necessarily getting much younger with that pick, but I'm with you. It's like the edge of the cliff is coming, right? And we talk about the Niners window closing. I think the Warriors, both because of age and the boost from some of the younger Western Conference teams who are now really, really good, window's probably closed. So at what point do they just cut bait and start to build and rebuild and see what you can get for some of the pieces that you do have versus you try to win 40 games this year?

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2: Few days is kind of hedging, like, you know, not necessarily going older, but not necessarily going with a rookie. And the name Trey Murphy is a name that, you know, the Warriors blew it. I mean, let's be honest, the Warriors had the pick that could have been Trey Murphy, but they stupidly took Moses Moody instead. You know, they could have had Trey Murphy. They could have had Alperen Sengun, who's in Houston. Sengun and Trey Murphy were there for them, but they didn't have the foresight. They didn't have the vision. They went with Moses Moody, who's been decent and busted out until he got hurt this year. Now he's hurt going into next year. But now there's, you know, a lot of talk that New Orleans, who is Trey Murphy's team, that they want a lottery pick or they want another first round pick. And if the Warriors are willing to trade, I mean, it would take Moses Moody, Pajemski, the 11th pick, and probably future number ones. All of that you could send to New Orleans and not have take any risk and go get a 25-year-old Trey Murphy, who's a, you know, 6'9 small forward who can shoot the three, and also, you know, the guy's in the dunk contest and the 3-point contest. So, I mean, he's got a very good skill set. They could go that route. But if you're a Warrior fan, you want to trade, you know, five assets, including your two young players and your lottery pick, all for Trey Murphy. I don't know. That seems like a big, big roll of the dice for a good player. Just, I'm not sure if he's a great player. All right, let's do this. Let's take a timeout. We'll come back. We got a lot more to cover. Larry Krueger, Todd Husak with you on this Friday, and we'll take it up to two today on The Sports Leader.
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19: You ever wake up in the middle of the night or maybe first thing in the morning and notice drool on your pillow? Unless you're sleeping next to someone who hasn't already seen all your good, bad, and ugly, it's probably not that big a deal and not anything to worry about unless it's something that just started happening recently. When people drool at night, it's often because of a stuffy nose, acid reflux, or being a mouth breather. People who sleep on their stomach or side are more likely to drool than someone who sleeps on their back. But in some cases, drooling at night can be a warning sign of something more serious, like dental issues, sleep apnea, or even early symptoms of Parkinson's disease. If you're at all concerned about this, the best place to start is with an ENT doctor, an ears, nose, and throat doctor. They can recommend a sleep study to possibly get some answers. I'm Dr. Sanjay Gupta, helping you live a better life.
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1: Welcome back, Larry Kruger, Todd Husak with you on this beautiful Friday. Happy Friday, June the 19th. Summer weather in Northern California is spectacular. And we got a lot of sports on the calendar today. The U.S. has a 2-0 lead on the Aussies in the 64th minute, it looks like, in the World Cup. Second half action in Group D. So that's great to see, since I put a little money down on Team USA and they're up 2-0. We're going to talk a little next segment about Mac Jones and Brandon Ayuk. But the Giants lineup is out. I always laugh when JD's filling in. You guys always play that sounder. The lineup is out. The lineup is out. Timmy, is there an origin for that sounder?
5: Well, I think that JD thought the idea that we would make a big deal of having the lineup being out as a sort of a joke. That being said, as soon as Bryce Eldridge didn't start playing every day, people got pissed. And so we're like, all right, well, we got to do it.
1: I love that when I hear JD talking.
13: The lineup is out.
1: I love JD. JD and I will be with you on Monday. Anytime I think of JD, Todd, I always think of, you know, because JD travels boots on the ground. So anytime I travel with the Niners, you know, I wind up meeting up with JD, and, you know, then we wind up going out to dinner and drinks and the whole deal. Yeah. So anyway, big fan of John Dickinson.
14: He works hard. You can join.
1: He does. He does. He works hard, and he's, you know, he's my kind of sports talk show host. Always love JD. The lineup is out, and here it is. Leading off and playing second base, future former Giants second baseman, Luis Arraez. There you go. In the two hole, a man who's going nowhere and needs no introduction, Bryce Eldridge. There you go, in the two hole. Matt Chapman, or Chappie, for some of you Giants fans, he's in the three hole, batting third, playing third. Devers DHing. I do like the fact that Devers is the DH and Eldridge is on the field. I like that. Jung-Hoo Lee in the five hole. He's red hot. Willy Adames hitting in the six hole. Casey Schmidt, who's maybe the best Giants hitter throughout the bulk of the year, he's in the seven spot, hit playing left. Drew Gilbert, hip thrust and all, he's out in center field. Susak behind the bump, or behind the dish, and on the bump, Landon Roop, pride of North Carolina. So there you go. What do you want to see? I mean, what do you want to see from the Giants as they head to Miami? They just coming off a nice series against the Braves. It seems like they're kind of circling the wagons a little bit here. They're kind of like, all right, they gave up on us. Everybody thought we were dead. Now we're going to prove that we're not dead. What do you want to see in Miami this weekend?
5: Well, it's interesting. Some consistent run support for the pitchers. But it is interesting that when those reports came out that pretty much outside of Eldridge and maybe a couple other guys, everybody's on the table for a trade, and they start playing well. Maybe that rallies them. We all like being here. We like this locker room. We like this clubhouse. Let's go forward together. But it's going to take some wins and some consistent good play. I'd like to see, we talked about it, walks, some steals, some situational baseball where they're manufacturing runs as opposed to, you know, they lead the league in hits and are 22nd in runs. That needs to correlate a little bit more towards getting people across home plate. And I think the big way to do that is runs and steals and then play a little better defense. But I think consistency is going to be the key. Let's get Eldridge. Let's keep him hot. I mean, he is fun to watch, and I will tune in for his at bats, and let's see him continue towards a potential rookie of the year of Major League Baseball.
1: Marlins get on base. You know, that they're seventh in baseball in on base percentage at .322. They're Marlins are 37-38, so they're a game under 500, but they're 23-16 at home. Giants are 31-43 overall, 17-23 on the road. So I'd like to just see more of the offense. I mean, the Giants were a horrible offensive team in the 6 weeks. And to me, it's just Their pitching is okay. I mean, you would think that it's horrible by the way people have talked about it recently, but it's just that they don't score any runs, and you can't win games when you don't score runs. So I like the way the Giants, you know, I hate to say this, I kind of like the way the Giants look on the road as opposed to being at home, because at home they can't hit the ball out of the ballpark. They can't steal bases. They don't have tons of speed. And they just look really flat. And but on the road, they can hit the ball out of the ballpark. And they can hit extra bases, and they can score 7 or 8 runs. I don't think it's accidental that almost all of their highest scoring games this year have come on the road. So I'd love to see them, you know, continue to mash, get some early runs. Let's give it Lynn Group, you know, 3 or 4 early runs. I'm eager to see what kind of stuff Roop has as well. Is he, you know, cause early on he looked really good.
14: Yeah.
1: And, you know, obviously the game yesterday rained out, so he gets an extra day. Let's see what he looks like. I get him a couple early runs and I think he's good to go. I think he's really good to go. I'm also interested to see Jung Hoo Lee. I mean, Jung Hoo Lee is 14 for his last 40. In the past 10 games, 14 for 40 with a double, a home run, 5 RBIs in the past 10 games. I love, you know, they say that Luis Arraez, Todd, has had that his kind of, I'm not sure if his approach at the plate, because he swings at everything, but that Jung Hoo Lee has really had a positive impact of watching Arraez kind of attack the baseball and spray it from foul line to foul line. And I mean, Arraez has got 15 doubles, 6 triples, and 3 home runs for the Giants, and I think Jung Hoo hitting, you know, having a chance to watch Arraez every day is making Jung Hoo a better offensive player.
14: Yeah, I think so. Offense breeds more offense, right? You bring in a piece like Eldridge and Jung Hoo Lee comes back from injury, and all of a sudden you get a couple guys hitting, then 3 guys, 4 guys hitting, 5 guys hitting. And I think that there's something contagious about good offense, and the Giants need to keep that momentum. Let's win another series, and then you win another series, and all of a sudden you're getting closer to 500, and the back half of the season isn't so bleak.
1: It's gonna be a challenging series. Marlins are 7-3 in their last 10 games, and they've outscored their opponents by 18 runs in the last 10 games. The Giants are 5-5 in the last 10 games, and they have been outscored in that stretch by 1 run over the last 10. So Got to swing the bat. Sounds like the Marlins are going to come into this series swinging the bats well. All right, Brandon Ayuk. Matt Barrows says, don't give him up right now. Don't cut him before training camp. Hold him until week 6. What should the Niners do with Ayuk? How should they play their hand of cards as it pertains to Mac Jones? We'll discuss those two topics next. Larry Kruger, Todd Husak, sitting in on a Friday for the fellas on The Sports Leader.
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1: Well, we're coming down the home stretch. Larry Kruger, Todd Husak on this Friday, sitting in for Greg Papa, Greg Silver. Pop, if you're out there listening, we love you, brother. Hope you're doing better.
29: Greg
1: Can't wait
29: Silver.
1: To you return. I'm sorry, I stepped on him.
29: Greg Silver.
1: And the great Greg Silver, who I'm a big fan of as well. I'm a huge fan of Silver. I always tell him, I said, man, someday you're going to be one of the very, very best in the country. What I love about Greg Silver is he really works at doing this. And Todd, there's all kinds of lazy people out there. So it's when you come across somebody who's just, you know, they work at it, they prep, they prepare, they're ready, they're conversant on every topic. They know, you know how difficult it is to be ready to talk about all these topics. And that's what I love the most about Greg. He'll work, man. He knows the topics, he knows what he's talking about, and he prepares for these shows, and then you can really tell.
14: He's like a great backup quarterback. He's ready just in case it comes up.
1: There you go.
14: Yeah.
1: There you go. And of course, we're today his backup quarterback. So that's us like the Adrian Martinez of Cambier. All right. Let's talk a little Brandon Ayuk. Florio. And I won't tell you what I think of Florio.
4: Purdy's a little here, too close to Turdy.
1: Yeah, exactly. Florio's a little too close to idiot. Oh, okay. Let's hear what Chris Sims' sidekick has to say about Brandon Ayuk.
4: They don't want him on the team. They tried to trade him. The leverage was you get him for the offseason program and he'll be ready to go, more ready to go for you for the regular season if you give us something for him now. That would have required working out a new deal for Ayuk as well. And he'll probably sign for peanuts or close to it. Watch the Commanders at the most likely destination. The fact that Ayuk and Jaden Daniels were at one point teammates at Arizona State. I get the impression based upon Ayuk's deletion of the videos and the posting of the new one that he's under the impression something good is going to happen by way of getting his freedom and having the ability to sign with another team. None of it matters until training camp. It's just time for the 49ers to let him go. They proved their point. They got their pound of flesh. They can move on now and do the right thing at this point because they're going to cut him anyway. And no one's going to trade for him.
1: All right. So that there you go. You know, what is the right thing? I mean, because he says it's the do the right thing. I mean, what does that mean? Do the right thing. Brandon Ayuk says he's going to take Belt to ASS on the Niners. I mean, he's making threats. He's talking tough. I don't know what the odds are that Ayuk rises up, gets healthy, gets out there in week six and beats up on the Niners. But it's not 0% chance, right? It's got to be somewhere between 0 and 10%. So we'll give him a 3% chance of getting healthy and getting right and showing up at Levi's in week six for that Monday nighter and making the Niners pay. But here's the question. If there's even a 0.01% chance of that happening, why would the 49ers set him free when they don't contractually have to? And it's interesting because Matt Barrow's in the latest mailbag, and I'm a big, lots of belief, lots of admiration for Matt Barrow's. I think he does a really good job. The question was in the mailbag from John B. Todd. He says, the question was, how long will the 49ers hold on to Brandon Ayuk? And Matt Barrow says, through week six, the Commanders at the 49ers. And then he put a question mark. He says, I don't think the 49ers are interested in letting him go for free to a team that's not only in the NFC, but that they face this season, which is to say not only is there no incentive to release him unless Ayuk applies for reinstatement from the reserve left the squad list to force the team's hand, but there's a de-incentive to do so. This is what I've been saying for weeks. You play the Commanders in week six. I don't know what the odds are that Ayuk's going to be great or even good or could beat you in that game, but why would you take any chance at all if you don't have to? Let him sit. And what the Niners have gotten their pound of flesh. In what world is that reality? And they should do the right thing? They should do the right thing for them, not for him or for, I don't know, the media of the league and what people think they should do. They should do what's in their best interest. And I think it's in their best interest to squat on this player more and not give him up to the Commanders and guarantee that you don't have to face him in week six. And if he wants to sit there and call you soft and afraid and make videos, let him do it. Let him do it.
14: I think the right thing to do, you're absolutely right on all those points. The right thing to do is to get as much as you can for Brandon Ayuk. They have done right by him. They have paid him a lot of money. I've been saying this for weeks. I think he's gotten some really bad advice by people around him who did not step in and rein him a little bit, both on the social media and some of his behavior. I think he's erratic. And if I'm another team, I'm not excited about signing this guy based on what he's done and said recently over the last year and the way he handled the situation with the 49ers shows a lot of immaturity and its potential for downside with a guy that he was great a few years ago. Who knows how good he is now? They haven't seen him working out. I think you get as much as you can for him. Why on earth would you let him go for nothing when you can get, even if it's a late round draft pick or something in return? The 49ers owe it to themselves to maximize that return. And Brandon Ayuk, why would they do right by him at this point? He's done nothing but act against the interests of the team, a team that signed him and paid him a lot of money. So I'm with you, Larry. I think 49ers need to be careful on, I don't think they would, nobody's listening to what Mike Florio has to say about what they should do with Brandon Ayuk inside that 49ers building. But I would hope that they get something in return for him if he has any value. Because again, if I'm another team, am I going to sign him to a big contract or any contract? I wouldn't be excited about him. There's other players who have shown more talent and more ability over the last couple seasons than he has, and don't bring that baggage with him.
5: Yeah, I mean, do right by the Niners. That's what the Niners ought to do, and focus on that. And if all the guys got left is a bunch of stupid videos anyway, let them make his stupid videos. Who cares? If you're the Niners, you've one bit point of interest. You don't want to be viewed as being unfair to the players in any way. Right. So, you know, but I don't think they're being viewed that way. I think most people see this as Ayuk has gone off the deep end and the 49ers are the good guys in this scenario, at least the way I see it. All right. Let's talk about Mac Jones. An old football coach one time told me, in fact, I'll even tell you who it was, because he's still with us, the former head coach of the Buffalo Bills, Kay Stevenson, said to me when I worked on his staff in 1994 in the Canadian League, he said, you know what? I'm going to teach you football, right? And I'm going to give you all my perspectives. And we're in the offseason one day. I'm in his office. And he said, the culture of your quarterback room will become the culture of your football team. And so it's really important that your culture in your quarterback room is a healthy culture, a positive culture, and one that you don't mind if it becomes the culture of your football team. You played that position, so I'll throw it to you first before I ask you about Mac Jones. Do you agree? Do you see the wisdom in Kay's thought on that?
14: Yes. And
5: you do.
14: I think Brock Purdy and Mac Jones and what he's done with the 49ers. And I think the backup quarterback position is one, it's straddling the line of preparing like you're the starter and almost acting like the starter, but deferring to the actual starter. And not everybody's cut out for that. You see guys who have played in the NFL for a very long time, oftentimes as backup. I think Matt Cassel, perfect example, a guy who had played, had success as a starter, and then spent the last half of his career as a backup that head coaches wanted around. And I think you listen to how Mac Jones' teammates talk about him. You've played clips and
5: They love him.
14: They love him. He's one of the most beloved guys in that locker room. That is really hard to do as a backup quarterback because you don't want to take anything away from the starting quarterback.
5: Right.
14: You know, this is my job is to support Brock Purdy. Yet he's able to have enough personality and engage with the guys enough where they love him. And it showed last year when he came in, the offense didn't miss a beat. He led the NFL in passing when he was starting and took over. And then when Brock came back, he stepped back and supported the starter. That's not easy to do. And I think the 49ers are lucky to have a player like Mac Jones. By the way, lucky in that they were able to sign him, but also create a culture that supports him, gets him better, and he's able to feel comfortable in behaving that way and doesn't feel like he's taking anything away from Brock. And also, credit to Brock. Some guys would be threatened by that. Hey, I'm hearing that this guy is one of the most beloved players in the locker room, but it's still my team. And Brock Purdy, it's a special thing that the 49ers have created, and we saw it paid huge dividends last year when he got a chance to play and was really a huge difference in them making the playoffs. And Brock comes back and plays at a high level. So it's, I think, unique it's a unique situation where we've seen things blow up. I played with Brad Johnson and Jeff George, and those two guys did not like each other. And it was
5: right.
14: the exact opposite of that situation. 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
5: 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Keep Mac Jones as long as you can. If you're the 49ers, that would be my plan. All right, we're going to come back and wrap it up. Larry Kruger, Todd Husak with you on a Friday on the Sports Leader.
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19: Recent survey conducted by Common Sense Media found one-third of teenagers prefer AI companions over humans for serious conversations. There's a term for that, social offloading. And experts we talked to warned that this habit could be stunting emotional growth, leaving an already isolated generation who came of age during the pandemic even less prepared for the messiness of human interaction. Sure, AI can help you polish whatever it is you're looking to say, but that's not very human, right? It's the messiness that makes our interactions with each other so real. It's also what makes them so validating, help us to develop our confidence, our voice, our deep bonds with each other. Psychiatrists we talked to encouraged turning to family or friends when you're struggling to express yourself. They are keen to help. I'm Dr. Sanjay Gupta, helping you live a better life.
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2: All right, we're coming down the stretch here. Thanks to Todd Husak. Thanks to Tim Webb. And Dirty Work is next. Derek and Adam are getting it ready. Todd, awesome to talk sports with you, man. It's, you know, we'll do it again. We were going to do Monday, Tuesday, but they switched me out. So I'll be working with JD and you'll be getting Dieter. But you know how much I love talking ball with you, and especially during football season, watching the games at Levi's is awesome with you. So thanks for hanging out on this Friday, and we'll do it again soon.
3: Always enjoy it. Have a great Father's Day weekend. We got a really good leaderboard on the U.S. Open. U.S. looking like they're going to close out a 2-0 win over Australia, and should be hopefully a great weekend of Giants baseball.
2: Yeah, Giants baseball from Miami coming up later this afternoon. Wyndham Clark, your leader.
3: We got McElroy up there, Schauffele, Fitzpatrick. My guy, Max Grazerman. I'm pulling for him.
2: All right. Well, I've got a little money on Matt Fitzpatrick, so he's tied for second right now. So we'll see how that goes. But up next, D-Pop and Copes. And enjoy the rest of your afternoon. Happy Father's Day to all the fathers out there. Sunday's your guys' day. Have a great one. And for Todd, I'm Larry. Have a great day. The boys are next on The Sports Leader. It's an underrated nut. It really is. I mean, I don't know where in the nut draft I would take pistachios, but I mean, it's a day one or day two kind of a nut.
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7: You wanted some sort of like hard-hitting Bob Lee journalism. 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
5: Derek Papa.
8: Oh, boy. Okay.
7: It's getting hot. 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
7: How are we feeling? 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
5: It's a dirty job, but someone's got to do it.
4: Ridiculous. 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
5: 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The Sports Leader.

0: a Friday afternoon. Actually, I didn't say it. It's Dirty Work on a Friday afternoon. We are with you only for like another hour and 7 minutes. Giants baseball getting going in Miami today to kick off a three-game series this weekend. I think a lot of people off today for Juneteenth.
1: Huh? I would say so. Nobody's here in the building.
0: Not often you just come up on a holiday. Also, not often you come up on a holiday that everybody gets and you don't.
1: Yeah.
0: But, hey, here we are.
1: Hey, hour and 10-minute show. I'll take it.
0: Giants and the Marlins tonight on Juneteenth. It's just, we got the what was his name? With the Castellanos. Remember it was a Castellanos at that home run? Of course.
1: Of course,
0: Brenneman goes down.
1: Yeah.
0: And I don't think he'll ever be putting on this headset again.
1: Well, but he has won a lot of college football.
0: Yeah, shout out to CW and the Tom Brenneman Game of the Week every week on college football. But then also remember there was like another time where they were doing like a memorial to somebody in Washington, D.C. It was like a Veterans Day thing or something like that. Not Veterans Day. It was like a Memorial Day thing. And then
1: Brenneman.
0: And while they're talking like, you know, talking about fallen World War II guys or something.
1: Right.
0: Then Castellanos hits another home run.
1: Oh, did he?
0: Yeah, yeah. Are we going to end up with, like, Landon Rue pitching on every holiday now and, like, waiting to see what happens, dude? You're like, the question I have is, like, dude, what's the funniest thing they could write on their hats tonight?
1: Wouldn't be surprised if they did write on their hats tonight.
0: I don't know.
1: Just to prove a point, but we'll see.
0: Jefferson Davis lives.
1: Yeah. Kind of.
0: It just says, like, hashtag Sam Coonrod on the side. You know what I mean? Taking it back, dude. I bet you, 808 KMBR, what's the funniest thing they can write on their hats for Juneteenth?
1: Funniest?
0: Yeah. Six Semper Tyrannus.
1: Oh, Death to Tyrants?
0: I think that's what John Lynch Booth yelled when
1: that episode of Seinfeld was on last night.
0: Yeah, dude, yeah. Did he write that on his hat, too?
1: Well,
0: Rube's got that. He's like, Six Semper Tyrannus.
1: Going John Wilkes Booth? Jesus.
0: That would be hysterical.
1: Crazy dude. Joe DiVola.
0: It's like a quote from Mark Furman. You know what I mean?
1: Oh, God. Release the tapes.
0: Let me riff. You know what I mean? Can we riff? We got to riff. We got to laugh so we don't cry.
1: We got to riff.
0: That ain't happening. They're not writing anything tonight, right? Right?
1: I don't know.
0: What do you mean you don't know?
1: We'll see.
0: Would it surprise you?
1: It would not surprise me.
0: It would surprise me a little bit after the four pitchers did the interview with, I think it was the California Post or the New York Post, whoever they spoke to, and they said it kind of got bigger than we thought it was going to be. Like, I don't think we really thought.
1: And Susan said that yesterday, too.
0: And Susan said, like, knowing Landon Roop and Ryan Walker better, because they've been here for years, mm-hmm. so she's gotten to know them better personally, versus, like, Henches and Brubaker. She said, but knowing them, like, I don't think that they really understood the magnitude of what the blowback was going to be.
1: I don't know. I mean, if they do, if they don't, it is
0: sowing
1: what it is.
0: Meat reaping, you know what I mean?
1: Yeah.
0: Reaping meets sowing, I should say.
1: I guess so.
0: I don't know. But we got a game today. 4:10 first pitch,
1: today.
0: A 3:10 pregame. By the way, U.S. men's national team has just finished their second match here in group play, Group D against Australia.
1: Yeah.
0: They put up two goals in the first half, and they finish it 2-0. So they've got 6 points. Australia now, who was, what were they, +2 on their goal differential. Now they're still at 3 points, but they've got an even goal differential at 0. So this, I think this will just mean USA is through. They're going through the knockout stage because the other game that has to be played today, Paraguay and Turkey.
1: Yeah.
0: That's the other Group D game. Both of those teams have no points. They'd have to both tie Team USA or U.S. men's national team, in order to overcome them and win on goal differential. And USA's already got 6 points. That means, I think, for the most part.
1: There you go, man.
0: I think for the most part.
1: Strike up the men at work, Dan. Let's do this thing.
0: I mean, I guess theoretically, if they're not absolutely through, but theoretically, if USA loses to Turkey and Turkey beats Paraguay, they could have 6 points.
1: And they got the victory day without Christian Pulisic. And a good headbutt goal from Alex Freeman, son of Antonio Freeman, the Packers wide receiver. He did what?
0: What about that, dude?
1: I didn't know that until today. Antonio, I was watching. I was like, wait, Alex Freeman? Like Antonio Freeman's son, and did not know that, and good genes.
0: Where's Donald Driver's kid? You know what I mean?
1: Where's Greg Jennings' kid? Where's Don Hudson's kid?
0: Where's Jordy Nelson's kid? Huh? Just naming receivers for the Packers.
1: Bubba Frank's kid.
0: Yeah, dude, it's been a lot of fun. North Beach was already like on fire when I was leaving to come down here. Like North Star was packed, Boardroom was packed. I can see. I'm sure Maggie McGarry's was packed. Great way to start the weekend. North Beach Festival this weekend too.
1: Yep.
0: Should be a lot of fun. But we got a short show today and a handful of things to get into. Danny back with us on the board. How about this? Danny just showing up for a short one.
1: Why not?
0: What up, guys?
1: I don't blame him, man. Hour and 10-minute show, I come back to.
0: Danny, did you have a nice time? Your vacation down to SoCal with some family?
2: Yeah, it was fun. Spent a day, or an evening, I should say, at Disneyland. I went to the Disneyland Pride night with some family.
0: Did you write anything on your hat?
2: I did not. No.
0: Okay. Just waiting. I was wondering.
2: Nothing on the hat. We stayed in Downey, California.
1: Oh, okay. Downey.
2: Birthplace of the first McDonald's, don't you know?
0: Who is it, dude? All right.
1: You talking about Ray Kroc?
0: No, well, no. Ray Kroc took it from the McDonald's.
1: Yeah, exactly. Yeah.
2: Franchised the damn thing.
1: Yes. Yeah, well, great movie. The Founder with Michael Keaton. He steals McDonald's from the McDonald's brothers. And, of course, went on to own the San Diego Padres.
0: Did he own the Padres
1: he
0: after
1: did,
0: that?
1: Yes.
0: Damn, dude. Ray Kroc.
1: Ray Kroc.
0: He was, like, broke at 50, and he was, like, a millionaire at
1: well, he was selling
0: 55.
1: Milkshake mixers, right, Dan?
0: Yeah, he was, like, a traveling salesman.
1: Yeah.
0: He found McDonald's
1: and stole the idea from them.
0: Yeah, dude. I mean, hey. I don't know. I mean, it's sort of a scummy. It was a pretty scummy way to do it. But
1: yeah.
0: He blew it up into something that
1: they never envisioned.
0: But and thank goodness for it, dude. I do love those gold crispy French fries.
1: Well, they never wanted to make it big. They wanted it to be a local thing where they grew up. And in the end, Ray Kroc made it a franchise.
0: Danny, where does McDonald's rank for you? Did you go to the first McDonald's? Is it still there?
2: We drove by it. We didn't actually go to it. It's like still a McDonald's, but it's also like a McDonald's museum. So you could like buy merch and stuff inside.
0: I don't need that. Nice. I don't want merch. Would you wear merch I'd wear merch from like a restaurant that I love to, like a local place or like a bar I go to, stuff like that. I don't think I'm wearing like a Coca-Cola t-shirt.
1: No, I'm not wearing that.
2: A Taco Bell shirt, maybe Liv Moss.
0: Well, dude, of course we'd wear a Taco Bell. Unless you put me on the spot.
1: If it says Liv Moss.
0: I'll wear a Taco Bell. I'll wear a Moskowitz. I'll wear what else do I got? I got Tony's Pizza.
1: I'll wear a Dolan's t-shirt. Yeah, that's what I'll do.
0: yeah, dude. Hell yeah, you will. Yeah, you will. I think pretty soon I'll be wearing a Mancini's.
1: Okay,
0: yeah,
1: nice.
0: I think that's
1: nice.
0: Coming down the pipe. So, yeah, Moskowitz, get me a shirt, man, that just says, call us.
1: Yeah.
0: 888-TAX-DEAL. We still got some stuff to get into with a short show today. 3:10 pregame, 4:10 first pitch. Landon Roop on the hill against the Marlins. Rich Aurelia is going to join us at 2:30.
1: Yes.
0: Talking some Giants ball. We'll get to that as... What have they played? Three games
1: in 5 days.
0: In 5 days? Yeah. Raf said yesterday they haven't lost since Saturday.
1: That is true.
0: It's like they played three games.
1: Saturday, yeah.
0: Yep. They won Sunday.
1: Yep.
0: Didn't play Monday. Tuesday got pushed into Wednesday. Win both on Wednesday and didn't play Thursday.
1: Yeah, kind of a weird schedule. I wonder if the players, routine has been thrown off a little bit here. But, kind of a weird week with all the rainouts and whatnot.
0: I was just thinking it'd be funny. You guys have both, so Danny didn't go to the McDonald's Museum.
1: Sounds like he did not.
0: No, he just drove by it.
1: Okay.
0: Which I'm a little bit disappointed, Danny, but maybe next time. Derek did go to the Negro Leagues Museum when he was in Kansas City.
1: Quite different museum.
0: I was thinking, remember you found that video, that little documentary that Marty narrates?
1: Yep.
0: Be funny if Marty was narrating like a McDonald's.
1: His name was Ray Kroc.
0: Yeah, the Golden Arches. That's when I invented the Big Mac. All right, we'll take a quick break. When we come on back, Danny thought he was going to get off the hook, dude.
1: No, he's not, dude.
0: Danny's got to catch up on what's going on this week, and he's going to do so.
1: The people want the dips.
0: In the double dips. Danny gives us 5 topics, and Derek and I debate them each for a minute. We try to make our case to Danny. We try to curry favor to get a point. Now, there are other rules. We just don't know what they are.
1: Never do.
0: We'll do Danny's double dips. Rich Aurelia joins us at 2:30, a sound soiree, and some Giants baseball on a Friday.
1: Beautiful.
0: What a way to get the weekend started.
1: Beautiful.
0: It's dirty work. It's a Friday, and it's only here on The Sports Leader.
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0: Dirty Work on a Friday afternoon. Adam Copeland, D-Pop, Danny Dunn hanging out with you. The U.S. men's national team knocks off Australia. 2-0. Okay, you got a friend in me? Is this where we're going
1: Scott
0: with Danny?
1: Version?
0: What is this?
1: Yeah. I almost was going to ask Danny, are we doing any Randy Newman today to celebrate Toy Story 5? Well done, Dan.
0: There you go. I like that. Okay, a little Scott, you've got a friend in me. Of the same ilk of his Under the Sea.
1: Yes. Fast-paced, you got a friend
0: he
1: in me.
0: He played a Scott Under the Sea, which
1: does... Oh, no, come on. Randy Newman's version's got some charm to it.
0: Yeah.
1: You got a friend in me.
0: Yeah. Actually, yesterday, Danny, you missed it. Off-air, Derek and I were riffing on the
1: you
0: trends.
1: You got a trend in me.
0: You got a trend in me.
1: Yeah. Sometimes we make little songs during the breaks.
0: Yeah. Well,

0: where the rabbi talks to Elaine, but then he goes on his public access show.
1: Too much.
0: Yeah. Well, her friend, let's call him George.
1: And she thinks that he's a loser.
0: George is watching it. Yeah. And his fiance, Susan, let's call her that. Anyway, Danny, we got to get to it. You got some dips for us today, dude. Were you thinking about these while you were down dipping in Disneyland?
2: I was kind of just jotting stuff down. I didn't think I would actually get to it this week. I thought with a 3:10 pregame, there was no way you guys were going to want to get into it today.
0: Well,
1: we're dipping,
0: dips,
1: man. We're dipping. Yeah. Let's go.
0: We did take some letters yesterday in Dear Derek. Nobody mentioned the dips, but that doesn't mean they're not clamoring for them globally.
2: Yeah.
0: You know?
2: Yeah, Derek was frantically calling me yesterday, trying to figure out where they opened for that
1: one. Frantically? How dare you?
0: What you got, Danny?
2: All right, so leading off here, the Spurs fell to the Knicks in the NBA Finals 4-1, even though the Spurs led for 72% of that series. My question to you guys is, who is most likely to return to the NBA Finals next season, the Knicks or the Spurs?
3: No.
0: I'll go first.
3: Go for it.
0: It's funny because the Eastern Conference is clearly the less deep conference, right?
3: Yes.
0: I would say the less challenging conference. I would say that what we saw from San Antonio is the first run of many runs.
3: Mm-hmm.
0: Who's more likely? I think probably San Antonio because their core is going to return. They could move on from a couple of players. But the Knicks have made it clear, and they've got some free agents that they're just not going to be able to pay, or James Dolan is not planning to pay. I think there's more parity in the Eastern Conference, which could make for a difficult repeat. It's really hard to go back-to-back. Now, the youth of San Antonio plays to their favor, much like it does with OKC. I think San Antonio has a taller hill to climb, but I think they're better equipped to do it. They're probably going to run into OKC again next year, and we'll see what happens with the rest of the teams in the West. Denver's no team to scoff at, right? I mean, they're still got, in my opinion, the best player in the NBA, Nikola Jokic. You've got teams like the Warriors, who we'll see, but the more important thing is the depth of the Western Conference, and I think San Antonio is just beginning what's going to be a long run. I think they needed to have a Jordan rules, Warriors up against the Clippers or the Rockets, whoever it may be, type of run before they get to the mountaintop. I think they're the most likely team to go back before the next team.
1: Alrighty. I'm going to agree with you, but I think the San Antonio Spurs are more likely to go back because they'll be focused. They will be so pissed off what happened this last finals with being up in every game or most of the games, but then just blowing it, obviously, in that game, game four, and then losing it in game five. And the Knicks are going to be fat and happy this whole offseason. They're going to enjoy this, their first championship since 1973. Let's be honest, too. Going into the playoffs, I thought the Celtics were the best team in the Eastern Conference. And then, obviously, they ran into a buzzsaw with Joel Embiid. They need to get bigger. I think they're getting Giannis, and that will change things in the Eastern Conference. So, to me, yeah, San Antonio has these young guys. They needed to lose. They needed to learn how to become a champion. And I thought it was kind of easy for them in the Western Conference. A lot of banged-up teams. Portland, Minnesota, OKC. Now they'll be more focused. They'll be more determined. I think it's no question it's going to be San Antonio that gets back to the finals over the Knicks.
2: All right. Both great answers. I'm going to give the point to Derek on that one. I like the fat and happy line for the Knicks.
0: There you go. One line, didn't there?
1: Sometimes.
2: Sometimes that's all it takes. All right. Moving on to the dip.
0: Well, Dave, before we get to dip number two, don't we have a scoreboard? Can we get a leaderboard on this right now? Because we keep track of the records and the points scored. Just put that out there.
1: Yeah, what were you at, Dan?
2: Hang on. Give me 1 second. It's here on my phone. All right. Copes is 3-1. Derek is 1-3. Copes, 12 points. Derek, 8 points.
0: Okay. Okay. All right. Okay. All right. Let's go. Here we go.
1: Got some ground to make up here.
2: All right. Question number two here coming up. All right. Today marks the 10-year anniversary of the Warriors' Game 7 loss in the NBA Finals to the Cavaliers, marking the only time in NBA Finals history a team has blown a 3-1 series lead. What is the most heartbreaking loss that you have ever suffered as a sports fan?
1: Easy. For me, it's that. I was there. I was at Oracle Arena for Game 7. I thought the Warriors were going to win this thing. Draymond obviously gets suspended. It was heartbreaking. And I know some fans will say, like, we got 3 championships after that. Okay, Giants fans, does 2002 still hurt even after getting 3 championships after that? It still hurts. But I wouldn't change a damn thing. You get Kevin Durant after that. You get the whole, you know, season in 2022 with Steph Curry getting a Finals MVP. I wouldn't change anything about it. But that did hurt. And I think as Warriors fans, we needed that a little bit, where we were fat and happy once again. I should get a point for that once again, Dan. Where we won in 2015, and then the next year, 73-9, vibes were good, but ran into a buzzsaw again with LeBron James, and he was more determined after losing the year before. So it still hurts to this day. I just remember being in there and Dave Chappelle consoling me after the loss, but it sucked. But then after that, you appreciate the championships, you appreciate Kevin Durant coming over, and then you appreciate, in my opinion, the Lifetime Achievement Award and then winning in 2022. So, yeah, by far, it's the Warriors blowing that 3-1 lead.
0: First of all, how dare you drive by the 2002 Giants game? Yeah,

0: that hurt. And you won after, and it still hurt. The comp is not even close to there. The fan base around San Francisco Giants baseball going back to 1958 when they came to San Francisco to where an entire region had never seen a championship. Like, the Warriors fan base was there, but a lot of the Warriors fan base was born with the Steph Curry era or the We Believe era. A lot of it was younger and didn't clamor for a title in the same way. 2002, Game 6 and then Game 7 to follow, but really the losing of the Game 6. That's got to be the most painful loss for me in history. You're up 5 with 7 outs to go, and Barry Bonds is out there. I remember the look I gave my Mama Susie. We were sitting on the couch. We had a party at the house for it, and when Dusty went and got the ball from Russ Ortiz, we looked at each other across the room, and we were like, this is it. This is going to be the day it happens. And they lose the game, and afterwards, I turned off the TV. My dad said, hey, I wanted to see the post game. And my grandpa John said, it stays off. That's for sure the most painful loss I've ever witnessed.
1: All right, on that one, I'm going to give the point to Copes. Like you said, the drive-by of Derek Papa on the 2002 drive-by? Giants.
2: It's a good comp.
0: Can we acknowledge really quick, too, Derek going with the second try to play at Fat and Happy? I mean, that was kind of pathetic, if anything.
1: Yeah, that and name-dropping Chappelle and just...
0: Yeah, that didn't have anything to do with anything.
2: I told the story, too. Man, come on.
0: Okay, whatever, dude. Yeah, it wasn't David Robinson.
1: All right, 1-1, moving on to number 3 here. Bryce Eldridge had an interview with a friend of the program, Kylan Mills, a couple weeks ago, and said that outside of the ball club, his brother is his go-to contact for baseball advice. So outside of the radio business, who is one of your go-to contacts when you need outside perspective?
0: Ooh, outside of radio. So I guess it doesn't have to be specific to radio, but like outside of the industry itself. I would say I lean on my buddy Jason, my best friend, a lot. He listens to the show. He also grew up in the Bay Area. Can be our guy. He's somebody who has worked in, he works in like programming for the NFL Network down south, but he's not a guy who's been on air. He works behind the scenes, but that's definitely somebody that I go to. I kick it with Bob Sargent a lot from the 49ers. He's a guy who's been around for a long time, known a lot of people. You got to go to the resources and the people who have been around, right? Who can give you life advice or tell you what avenue to take or what way to look at something or to give you a different perspective, because it's all about perspective, right? It's all about seeing something from a different spot, and that'll give you scope into what you should do next. So I would say, like, outside of it, yeah, parents are there, but people who aren't related to me, my best friend Jason and Bob Sargent, a big one for me.
2: Okay, all right.
0: How dare you use Bob Sargent? That's what I would say. That's who I go to.
2: He's my best friend,
0: not yours, Cubs.
2: Okay, for me, I mean, obviously, like parents, you know, I confide in my mother. I obviously call my father from time to time about stuff going on. In the radio industry, I have a lot of people to lean on. I respect, like, Rick Tittle, Guy Haberman, Bonte Hill through the years that I've called on when things get weird. But, I mean, obviously, like, my friends, the people that, you know me from back in the day, people I grew up with in Texas or I moved with in L.A., but... I mean, it's tough because I don't think people can relate to that in a way when you work in the radio industry for so long. But honestly, it is my friends. One of my best friends, Jamie and Andy, my buddy Grayson, guys that I live with back in L.A., the guys that I made Action Man with, they've known me from a young age. So whenever it's like career stuff like that, I don't know if they have the same perspective as me because they're not in the industry, but they give me good life advice. So, yeah, I would lean on friends that have known me for a long time to help me through the two hard times, non-radio friends.
1: Derek, I really like that answer, but astute listeners of Double Dips would know that today the automatic point is on number 3.
2: Damn listeners.
0: The automatic point goes number 3, so I got that one.
1: So, Copes, you got that one. You're up 2-1. All right,
0: good deal. Real quick, any of the names you mentioned, any of those brothers?
2: No.
0: Yeah, okay. Danny, you can go on to number 4.
2: I told you my black friends.
0: Yeah, well, yeah. Was it Prince? I was like, oh, yeah, you know, a Nigerian prince. Oh, yeah, okay, sure.
1: Jesus. All right. There's been a lot of talk over the past couple of weeks about the Warriors getting older and by possibly acquiring LeBron James or Kawhi Leonard. However, if those plans fall through, what should the Warriors' course of action be? Continue to look for trades to improve the team, whether that's unloading some of the vets or parting ways with the number 11 pick, or run it back with Steph, Dre, Jimmy, when healthy, potentially Porzingis, and keeping the 11th pick.
2: I would say no matter what, you have to keep the 11th pick. If they strike out on LeBron and Kawhi, you got to find a way to get Trey Murphy from the Pelicans. But I do not want to give up the 11th pick. And Mike Dunleavy Jr. said the other day where we have to get younger. And I agree. Like, it can't be where, yes, I want the nostalgia. I want all the feels of Steph Curry, Draymond Green. Hell, if Klay Thompson gets released by the Mavericks, bring him back. But I also just don't want to wait around for Jimmy Butler to get healthy here. If there's a way to get Kawhi Leonard, I'm down for that. And I think it'd be redundant to have Kawhi Leonard and Jimmy Butler on the same team. But if you can't get Kawhi and Steve Ballmer is going to say, no, he's going to be part of our team, we're going to rebuild, I honestly, I really don't know what you do. But you have to get younger. You have to draft somebody at 11. Whatever you can do to get Trey Murphy. But again, you have to probably get up the 11th pick. So I don't have a good answer, Danny. I honestly, I don't know. Because like that's the plans we've heard for a while now is Giannis and Kawhi and LeBron. And I guess the most likely one is Kawhi. But the other two are definitely not happening.
0: Derek makes a good point. Like, there's not really a good answer for this because I think the answer is a third option that Danny gave. Like, do you run it back with the three you have, or if you don't land either LeBron or Kawhi? I don't think those are the only two options. I think the other option is Mike Dunleavy's got to be the general manager that gets creative and figures out a way to move things around. Buster Posey even did it last year with Rafael Devers, right? He came up with something that we didn't even know was a possibility. I think the other possibility here, and this is the key, this is the linchpin for all of this. If they don't land Kawhi or Giannis or LeBron, and Draymond Green opts into his contract, now we're in business. Now you're talking about the potential of moving Draymond for a piece, and I'd say then the potential is also there for moving Jimmy Butler. One or both of those becomes movable if he opts into his contract, and I think you try to get creative with that. Does it mean mortgage and future picks? Probably. And I think if you've got Steph Curry and you're committed to this age group, then this is where you're going. You've got Steve Kerr back on a multi-year deal. Steph Curry's here. I think you've got to get creative if it's not one of those big three.
1: All right, Derek, you didn't have a good answer for me, so Copes gets the point, and he gets the win for Dips.
0: All right, dude, I get the win.
2: Honesty would give me favor there.
0: Derek trying to get a point back. He's losing on differential here. You got one more, Danny?
1: All right, one more here. Buster Only was on ESPN Radio this week and said that the Cubs need a class clown to loosen things up in the clubhouse. Now, the Giants have someone that comes to mind when you think class clown. Could Willy Adames be the magic elixir that the Cubs are looking for, and also one of the big contracts that the Giants get to unload?
0: I will say no. I don't see Willy Adames as much of a class clown as I view him as like a glue guy. He's a guy that his teammates love and like playing alongside. And he's played on a lot of successful teams prior to coming to the Giants. They hated losing him in Tampa. They hated losing him in Milwaukee. He was a huge heartbeat of those teams. I view the Giants more class clown as like
2: Drew Gilbert?
0: Drew Gilbert is who I think of as the more of like a class clown. He's sort of goofy. He's running around with his hair on fire. So I don't know if all that stuff in center field happens without Drew Gilbert with the thrust. You know what I mean? So I do think there is something to that, though. I don't think the Cubs are taking on a contract like that, though they have gotten expensive in their sort of retool. I can't imagine that's the path they go with a 30-year-old shortstop. I do think that clubhouse presence and camaraderie and guys who keep it loose in baseball are maybe more important than in any other locker room. In the NBA, there's fewer guys on a team. In baseball, you're together from so long, from spring until hopefully through a playoff run. I think having guys like that are key. I'm with the Cubs on that to make a run, but I don't think Willy Adames is that dude.
2: I already lost and we're late to Rich, so I'll just say that Willy Adames is a class clown, but I would go more with Harrison Bader or Drew Gilbert. What they really need is Robbie Ray. They need starting pitching. They had pitching issues the entire season with injuries, so if the Cubs need anything from the Giants, it would be Robbie Ray.
1: All right, I'll give the points to Copes on that one. 4-1 Copes, that's a double Dips.
0: All right, dude, I moved to 4-1 and I win the Dips 4-1. We got Giants pregame in less than 40 minutes. The Giants and the Miami Marlins.
2: The Fish.
0: How about that, dude? How about Danny? I told him to get me my notes. Printed me the Baltimore notes from earlier this year against the Giants. How about that? We'll take a quick break. Richard Rilley joins us next, only here on
3: Faithful. Since 2005, game days have been heard on these airwaves with moments like this.
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10: A better life with Dr. Sanjay Gupta.
11: Heart disease is still the leading cause of death here in the United States and around the world. But what if there was something you could do earlier in life to reduce the odds of becoming a statistic? Well, here in the United States, tens of millions of adults already take a statin to lower their cholesterol. But new guidance put out by the American College of Cardiology and the American Heart Association now emphasize that treating high cholesterol sooner could significantly reduce a person's lifetime risk of heart attack or stroke. How early are we talking? In your 30s, believe it or not. Of course, you need to talk to your doctor about whether statins are right for you, but you should know that the evidence is really starting to stack up that shows the earlier you get a jump on reducing lifelong exposure to plaque-causing lipids and lipoproteins, the better the odds are going to be for you. Make sure you get your cholesterol checked. That's the first step. I'm Dr. Sanjay Gupta, helping you live a better life.
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23: 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Aurelia hits one deep to left field, and this baby is out of here. A grand slam home run for Rich Aurelia, and it's his second home run of the season, and his first grand slam of his career. It is 4-0.
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0: No. Rich Aurelia joins us every week here on Dirty Work, talking some Giants baseball. 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It's not a seltzer, it's Surfside, proud partner of the Giants. Richie joins us on the UMA guest line. What's up, Rich? How we doing, man?
25: Hey, good, guys. Just getting ready for a little pregame show here in about 50 minutes.
0: Good deal, man. We were just talking about it. We're like, dude, they haven't lost since Saturday, but they've only played 3 games in 5 days.
25: A lot of rain, a lot of travel.
0: Yeah.
25: You know, but again, they're. I didn't notice until I got here today, but going for their first 4-game winning streak of the season.
0: Yeah. It's pretty incredible, man. And still have not swept a team unless you're going to go with the 2 games they just played, but they're going to make that up later this year. And we'll talk a bit about that. I want to talk about one of the reports earlier this week from Buster Olney that the Giants are open to discussions involving the three highest paid offensive players in Devers, Adamas, and Chapman. And I guess from more from a player side of things, like two of these guys signed no trade agreements where they've got the ability to void a trade and also a no trade clause. And then you've got Rafael Devers, who they acquired last year. From a player standpoint, when they are signed by Buster, really, and they've signed these, does it affect you on the field? I mean, you know, you get the right of a first refusal, really, but how does it affect a player knowing that your name has been mentioned, even as a veteran who's been traded?
25: Yeah, I would say, like, for the veteran guys, it really doesn't come into play much. You know, I'm sure that story, you know, there has to be some source, right, that leaks that story, that there's thoughts about it. And if you're a guy like Adamas and Chapman who have no trade clauses, I mean, the ball realistically is in your court. I guess then it comes down to a couple things as a player's standpoint. You know, do you want to get moved to a team that might be ready to win, you know, and win the whole thing right now? And then an organizational standpoint, you know, what can we get for these guys and how much money are we going to have to eat? Because I would assume they're going to have to get something decent in return for any of those three guys. You're going to have to eat some of their salary because there's a lot there. And again, it's nobody's, listen, it's nobody's fault, right? I mean, we've had this conversation before and I just had it here in the studio. Those three contracts or the trade and the two free agent signings, I mean, you know, I think based off of when they were done and how they were done, I think those moves will be done again. It just seemed to be really an issue early this season when all three guys got off to pretty terrible starts. And, you know, I kind of liken this season right now into like a, you know, four rounds of a PGA event. You know, you can't win a tournament on day one, but you could play yourself out of winning the tournament on day one. And I feel like, you know, the hole that was dug is so big. It doesn't surprise me that a story like that was either leaked or shared with somebody.
1: And we'll see if those players are actually traded before the deadline on August 3rd. But just from your experience, Richie, what was it like for you in 2004 where you were traded from the Mariners to the Padres? Was there any lead up to that, or was it a surprise to you, or did it just happen and, you know, it was your time to go to a different team?
25: There was some lead up to it, just in a case of the short story was I got hit by a pitch like early on that year, and I had a broken bone in my wrist, but it was misdiagnosed, so I just kept playing through it. And by the time I started getting hot again and started getting my, you know, feeling better at the plate, you know, my wrist was healing, whatever. And they just got to a point where they were like, hey, we got somebody coming off the IL. We got to move you. And or at least they put me on waivers, which they had 10 days to trade or release me. And I give the Mariners credit. They ran every option past me before they acted on the last one, like the last day of the 10 days, which was to trade me in San Diego, which at the time, you know, I was going from a team in Seattle that was, I don't know, we might have been in last place. I can't even remember, going to a team in the Padres that were kind of an up-and-coming team, and they were in the race for most of the year. So for me, I foresaw it before it happened, and I went to back to a division that I had played in my whole career, and I knew the ballparks and I knew the pitchers. And so for me, and I don't want to say it worked out 100% because I wasn't playing every day, but I had a nice soft landing spot at that point in time.
0: Rich, how different was the ballpark when you got traded back there? Because remember when they opened Petco, there was that whole thought that like, oh, they built it to be Barry Bonds proof. And it wasn't. And he didn't play for that long after they'd opened it. But they were at Qualcomm forever, and he just destroyed balls there. But how different is the park now compared to when you went there? Because they've made a lot of changes in terms of their dimensions for the same thing as AT&T.
25: Yeah, I think the right center area where it was that chain link fence with like the little beach behind it.
0: Right, right.
25: I mean, that thing was like
0: the
25: beachers
0: is what they called it.
25: Yeah, it was like playing here. You know, it was like Triples Alley, right? But it didn't seem like there were many triples. It seemed like everything was caught. But now, you know, they moved it in. A lot of buildings have been built around that area now, which I think blocked some of the wind or changed some of the wind in that ballpark. I mean, it always played fair to, you know, left center and down the left field line. But I remember getting there, man. There were a few guys on that team that it really, really, you know, affected their, I'd say their year-to-year
0: performance,
25: numbers.
0: Yeah,
25: guys,
0: yeah.
25: Like, guys like Klesko and Phil Nevin. And, I mean, I tell you what, a guy I played against for a lot of my career who I always thought was a great player, Brian Giles.
0: Yeah, man.
25: I mean,
0: right fielder.
25: And then, you know, that ballpark kind of, you know, I don't want to say ate him up a little bit, but it took away kind of his power part of his game. So yeah, it has changed a lot. And I think mostly just because of the buildup around it, where a lot of the stuff is, you know, a lot of the wind is different and comes in different or is blocked differently than it was way back in 04.
0: I could deal with the Mariners and the Reds. I didn't like seeing Richie in the Padre uni. I wasn't down with it, man.
1: No,
0: I was like, this doesn't look right to me.
25: Hey, yeah. Hey, Richie didn't like wearing that thing. Brutal, man.
0: Yeah, even Richie didn't like it, but Ricky was down with it wherever. You know what I mean, Ricky would go to the New York Bears, so wherever it took. I know we got to let you go, dude, for pregame. First pitch coming up at 4:10. But just from an analyst perspective, do you like the Giants being aggressive like this early and saying what they're doing and putting it kind of out there? Because seasons change and evolve, and your scope does, and especially with what Casey Schmidt has done in his evolution and Bryce Eldridge, mm-hmm. I think Buster's viewing things through a different lens. Do you like that it's happening this early, even, you know, 40 games before the deadline?
25: I kind of do like it because, the longer you wait, and then this becomes like a, you know, this becomes a business decision for the organization, right? Like, say you have a chance to get in a wild card spot. Like, what does that do financially for your organization? I personally don't know. Like, how much money can you make by making a wild card? And then you have to decide, like, is there a series we could win? And if not, if you've come to that realization with what you have on the table now, you know, you may get something better earlier if you're trading certain guys that are hot right now than waiting closer to the deadline. I mean, you know, we saw last year Buster struck early with Devers, and, you know, I know there's a lot of fans out there that are like, oh, this hasn't paid off. But, you know, he's gotten pretty hot, and, you know, we'll see what he does the rest of the year. But, you know, there's going to be so many. Listen, what are they next to last in the wild card standings, and mm-hmm. they're still only like 7 or 7.5 out.
0: Yeah,
25: it's hard to make those decisions. You know, and again, you got to go on some kind of run here in the next 2 weeks or so, or then you're really, you know, buried and behind the eight ball.
0: Richard, really the voice you hear. See him on pre- and post-game coverage of Giants baseball. Former Giants shortstop joins us every week. Rich, have a great weekend, man, and have a good job on – or have a good job. Have a great time on pregame. We'll talk to you soon.
1: Thanks, Richie.
25: All right, guys. Take care, man.
0: There appreciate you go. Richard really joins us each and every week. Have a good job, bro.
1: Have a good job, Rich.
0: Have a good one. Good job. I'm like doing 40 things at once.
1: No, it's all good.
0: Most importantly, because we owe a service to the people.
1: We do.
0: We talked about it. It's a beautiful weekend. We're getting out of here early. But the people don't know how to spend their weekend, and that's why, yet again, we bring to you the KNBR Dirty Work Bay Area unsponsored weekend sports calendar, sponsored by Surfside. It's not a seltzer. It's Surfside, proud partner of the Giants. Well, it's Friday, and Friday means hoops. The Golden State Valkyries take on the Minnesota Lynx tonight, 7 p.m. at Chase Center. Let's go, Kreese. Get it on. Turkey and Paraguay, more from Group D action after the U.S. men's national Turkey team knocked off Australia 2-0. That's going down tonight, 8 o'clock at Levi's. Go get your delicious turkey on against Paraguay. Plus, check this out. If you happen to be in the Napa area, the Uptown Theater in Napa, Derek, Kenny G is going to be there tonight.
1: Kenny G.
0: At 8 p.m. But there are people who want to shake those hips, dude. Shakira tonight, 8:30 SAP Center in San Jose. I hear her hips still don't lie, Derek, is what it says
1: no,
0: here.
1: No, they don't.
0: No, you know what tomorrow
1: no,
0: is?
1: They don't.
0: Tomorrow is Saturday.
1: Yes, it is.
0: That means the Sklar brothers are at Cobb's Comedy Club at 7 p.m.
1: Ah, cheap seats.
0: Right here in the city, Sklar. Derek, what are your thoughts on the Sklar brothers?
1: Well, they're a comedy duo, and they used to have a show on ESPN Classic called Cheap Seats, where they would just comment on old sporting events.
0: Also, the SF Symphony presents James Gaffigan, not to be confused with Jim Gaffigan. James Gaffigan is performing the Beethoven Symphony Number 9. 4 p.m. At the Davies Symphony Hall off Van Ness in the city. Not Jim Gaffigan. This is James Gaffigan. And then on Sunday, the 2026 Presidio Half Marathon. 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The Presidio Half Marathon is a rare chance to run across the iconic Golden Gate Bridge, an unforgettable out and back with a panoramic view from start to finish. 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
1: Yep.
0: And for all the non-fathers out there, not a Father's Day can be celebrated throughout the year. Shout out Barty Stinson. 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We'll take a quick break. When we come on back, we've got a sound soiree, some of the best sounds from across the sports world you might have missed. Draymond Green, more Knicks fans, and a tennis player with a shout. On it was a post-match interview that you won't want to miss. 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
26: 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It reinforces the alignment, stability, and coordinated muscle activation that supports how your body moves, whether you're doing strenuous exercise or simply going about your daily life. This is according to Dana Santis, a strength and conditioning specialist. Even though you walk every day, Dana does say you can make small adjustments to immediately improve your walking mechanics. 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I'm Dr. Sanjay Gupta, helping you live a better life.
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0: putting the show to bed in just a little bit here on a Friday afternoon. Hope everybody's getting ready for a nice weekend. It's going to be a little breezy in the Bay Area this weekend, but we get the North Beach Festival. You got,
1: we do.
0: You got James Gaffigan and the Symphony.
1: Oh, yeah. Not to be confused with Jim.
0: Yeah, dude. So
1: our brothers.
0: Hope everybody has a nice weekend and a nice Father's Day on Sunday.
1: Yeah, absolutely.
0: To all the dads out there. And as Danny put it in the weekend sports calendar, happy not a Father's Day every other day of the year to the not dads out there, like the three of us.
1: Yes.
0: like all of us sitting right here.
1: Pretty much.
0: Before we get to the sound soiree, I do have to take care of something here. It is time for your Dugout Health Report, sponsored by Kaiser Permanente, a better idea for health care. So we'll do a little health report here on the Giants. Giants have a few guys who are working their way back. Tyler Mahle, I know they want to get him back because they want to try to reclaim some value if, in fact, they can trade him. I know people think that's ridiculous to bring him back, but if you're already looking to move guys, you may as well try to get him off the books financially, and just because every penny, it seems like they're saving. Hopefully, they'll use it on pitching. Would be my hope and thought. But Tyler Mahle, I would look at this like the situation with Drew Pomeranz, a little different because he's a righty and he can start and eat some innings, maybe out of a bullpen somewhere. But Drew Pomeranz was injured in a starter for the Giants in 2019, I want to say, and they brought him back out of the bullpen when he came off the IL, and he got like six or seven relief appearances. Giants were able to package him with Ray Black and somebody else to Milwaukee to get Mauricio Dubon. I'm not saying that happens here, but maybe you pair with a minor leaguer or a guy with some big league experience that you could package with him and get a little something out of it. Who knows? Anyway, Tyler Mahle on the 15-day IL, he allowed one run and one hit over three innings in his first rehab start at AAA Sacramento. That was 3 days ago on the 16th. He also walked five. Not good. And struck out three. He threw 63 pitches. Elliot Ramos, here's an update on him.
1: Ooh.
0: He went on the IL, dude, a month ago.
1: Yeah.
0: Over a month ago, May the 16th. Scheduled to begin his rehab assignment 2 days ago, so he began that already in AAA Sacramento. Keaton Wynn, who's got that right elbow strain, went on the 15-day IL, retroactive to June 11th. They're saying possibly late June or July for his return. So he's going to be out for seemingly at least a couple more weeks.
1: Already.
0: And you never like when a guy has to leave the team. He reported to Arizona to do his rehab. He's going to start a throwing progression at the end of this weekend. Harrison Bader, he's got that plantar fasciitis. No real update on him. He went on the IL May 30. So it's been over 2 weeks. It was the 10-day IL.
1: Yeah.
0: He saw Dr. Robert Anderson on June 5th to get a stem cell injection, and he's rehabbing in Arizona. He's not with the team. They thought this was going to be a short situation for him.
1: Damn, stem cell in the foot?
0: Yeah, tough deal. I mean, again, they gave him 2 years, $20 million or something like that. And then Jason Foley, we've been kind of waiting for him, right shoulder surgery. The most expensive bullpen acquisition this offseason, at like $2 million, expected back late this month. He's continuing rehab in AAA Sacramento after they shut him down. All right. And that is your Dugout Health Report, sponsored by Kaiser Permanente. All right, we got some of the best sounds from across the sports world you might have missed. We call it the Sound Soiree.
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0: Your Sound Soiree for Friday, Juneteenth, 2026. Happy Juneteenth to all who celebrate.
1: Mm-hmm.
0: And to those who are working. I would hardly call this working.
1: No. We're here for an hour and 10 minutes.
0: Spend more time like on the train today.
1: Seriously.
0: We'll sit here talking to you.
1: It's like your own trip to Italy.
0: Dude, well, well said, dude.
1: Yeah.
0: Yeah.
6: Talking Italian?
0: Yeah, thank you, Danny. Yeah,
1: Monday and Tuesday. We're getting into it.
0: We're talking Italian. Dude, Derek is going to Italy on Wednesday night.
1: Wednesday afternoon.
0: What time's your flight?
1: I think 4 in the afternoon.
0: SFO?
1: Yes, and I'll arrive in Italy on Thursday in the afternoon. I got to do the...
0: How long is the flight, like 13, 14?
1: I think 11 hours.
0: 11, okay.
1: 11 hours. So, I got some movies saved up, and I'll be watching that and sleeping, and then straight to Italy.
0: I was wondering if you had a plane. Is this your longest flight ever?
1: Oh, God, yeah.
0: Oh, man. Are you in a middle seat?
1: No. Window.
0: Oh, you went window.
1: I went window.
0: You think you'll get some sleep on the plane?
1: I hope so. I brought my little neck pillow, and I'll be good to go.
0: What airline are you on?
1: United.
0: Ooh, okay.
1: Yeah.
0: Ready for some food?
1: I'm ready for some food and direct shot. I didn't want to mess around here. So I know it's a quick trip. It's ridiculous, but in and out, if that's the case, I want to have no worries. Straight shot.
0: You got all your documents and everything.
1: I got my passport.
0: You need a visa or anything?
1: No.
0: All right, we'll talk during the break.
1: All right.
0: All right, let's get into the sound soiree for Friday.
1: I don't think so.
0: I don't know either. I've never gone to Europe. I don't know. I did for Australia.
1: Okay.
0: And in the Philippines. I had to do some documentation.
1: Oh. All right.
0: Yeah, well, tell you what, it doesn't sound like you're making that pasta class.
1: Probably not.
0: All right, here's your sound soiree. It starts with Draymond Green. Did you know he had a podcast?
1: I was well aware.
0: I know because we play most of it on this show. Draymond Green Pod, that's what it's called, the Draymond Green Podcast. He's talking about Wemby leaving the court without shaking hands after they lost the NBA Finals. We didn't really discuss much of this. Here's what Draymond says.
6: Look your killer in the face. Look your killer in the face. You got to look them in their face. By the way, if you leave the court and you don't look me in my face and I just beat you, I actually know that I own you forever because you couldn't even look me in the face. And so to see them walk off the court, it was disheartening. And I'll blame it on youth. I'll blame it on lacking the leader to show them that, hey, this is what you do, not walk off. I'll blame it on that. I'll blame it on that. Lacking the leadership, the leader, to show them that no. There's a way to win and there's a way to lose. There's a way to win and there's a way to lose. And walking off the court, not looking your killer in his eyes, ain't the way to lose.
1: I agree with Draymond. This is not brought up a lot. I get that Wembanyama is a young player, but I don't know. If you're going to be the new face of the NBA, I think you need to acknowledge your opponent. So I'll admit, I lost some respect for Wembanyama during these finals where he was kind of, I don't know, a little too much with the referees. Not his fault he wasn't called, but I don't know, just expecting to get all the calls. And I mean, a lot went in his favor, but to not acknowledge the Knicks after they won, I thought was a little cheap.
0: Yeah, I mean, I would chalk up to what Draymond said, immaturity. And he said, you know, there's blaming on the alcohol and there's blaming on the leaders. That's what he's talking about, dude.
1: What was that?
0: Blaming on the leaders.
1: Yeah, I know you were doing
0: blaming
1: there, Jamie
0: on
1: Fox.
0: The youth.
1: Yeah.
0: Yeah, I mean, that's kind of what it seemed like to me. It's a little bit different. Like, I felt different about it than I did. It was different. I felt differently about it than I did, like, when Bill Belichick didn't shake hands.
1: Yeah.
0: I feel like if a coach doesn't do it, like, that's something that happens.
1: He did, but he would do it aggressively.
0: No, but do you remember there were times where he just walked off?
1: Yeah, I do remember that during they lost
0: was that
1: to
0: a playoff
1: the,
0: game
1: no, the Super Bowl against the Giants.
0: The Super Bowl, yeah.
1: He just walked off the field.
0: The second one, yeah.
1: It was like 2 seconds left of the game.
0: Yeah, he's like, I'm gone. Oh, we lost this game. It's over. That to me is even worse for him. Like,
1: he's a sore loser. He always has been.
0: Yeah, I like, you know.
1: Tom Brady, too, doesn't shake the opponent's hand sometimes.
0: Yeah, I mean, it's more tradition. But I'm also, I think it's okay to not do it sometimes. Do you have to be there to do it when you lose the finals?
1: Like, well, I will say this.
0: Do I think you said you lost some respect for him? I didn't think much different.
1: It's more so with the play, but I we don't know what happened behind, you know, in the locker room. De'Aaron Fox, I think, went up to Mike Brown, everybody, after they lost and said, you know, I appreciate you, coach, what you did with me in Sacramento. So we don't get all of the story, but for what I saw, Wembanyama did not acknowledge the Knicks. And also, he ended his press conference by saying, all right, guys, see you guys never. He was like a little immature, I would say.
0: Yeah, dude, it's so rich. It's like so rich and buttery to have Draymond talking like
1: that is
0: the
1: true.
0: Morality. He's being the morality police now for how you have to live.
1: That is true.
0: I'm like, dude, he's like, yeah, you got to look your killer in the face. You got to be there and look at who beat you. That's respect.
6: I'll blame it on you.
0: There's a way to lose. And I'm like, yeah, there's also like you kicked a guy in his beans, dude. You
1: pushed a guy in the face.
0: Three. You pushed just like, what are you talking to me about the morals? Like, I don't know. I don't see Wemby any different. And I don't think that's the worst thing. He could have been. He walked off like whatever. I don't know. They're
6: look
0: pros.
6: Killer in the face.
0: They're pros. They don't got to line up and shake hands like it's college. More from Draymond here. We'll get another one in the Pivot Podcast. This must be a different one.
1: This is Ryan Clark's podcast.
0: He's on Ryan, and he's talking about something he said he was done talking about. He's like, we're done with this, and then he rambled on it for like 15 minutes. Jordan Poole. Draymond's still talking. Jordan Poole. Here you go.
6: And I've had a bunch of situations like that growing up. Sometimes I was the guy, sometimes I wasn't. Regardless, we move on. And so that's how I've always approached it. Mm-hmm. So when that situation happened, I'm like, all right, cool, we move on. And then when we couldn't, I was like, huh? And for a while, it made me think like, man, this dude nothing like me. Like, because when those things happen, you just move on. But it taught me so much. Because it taught me, you're right, he may not be like you. He ain't from where you from. The things you went through, the way you had to come up, he may not have came up like that. So for that 5 seconds, I forgot where I was at. Because I immediately went to what I know. But what you know don't really work here.
7: Yeah.
6: And everybody say, oh man, but you was 10 years in, you should know better. Still learning, 9 years in. But it's them lessons like that that ultimately make me who I am to this day. Because, man, I f***ed that up.
1: Yeah, I mean, we've known that for quite some time with Draymond. He does feel remorse. He also thinks that he's hoping Jordan Poole would move on from it. But, yeah, we've heard Draymond comment about
0: right,
1: that Draymond. For years.
0: All right, Diddy. Yeah, I mean, I'm like, whatever. Okay. Yeah.
1: Still well, he was asked about it.
0: Yeah, but. He's still talking about it. I don't know. Yeah, at least you say he sounds like he learned from it. Whatever. Yeah, I won't do it again. Won't punch another teammate. I want to play one more, Danny. I know we have enough time because it's a quick clip. The tennis player here. His name is Corentin Moutet.
1: Okay.
0: He won a tennis match this past weekend, an ATP match. And he works a little blue here. Check him out on an on-court. So they hear it in the stadium. He's an on-court, on-TV interview after Corentin Moutet wins a match.
8: 142 mile an hour second serve. How tough is it to return that?
9: That's so frustrating. You know, when I had the match point, I was on the second serve. Okay, you aim in the middle. Whatever you do, you just put the ball in the court, and then he hits me 142. I was like, I would have to serve, and I would have to.
8: No F-bombs, please. No. Right, Corentin, I'm going to ask you one more question. Apologies, everyone, for the language there. I'm going to ask you one more question, so please keep it clean, okay? You on the grass last week, unfortunately, didn't go your way. What's it like to get your first victory? Corentin, we need to improve that for the next round. Apologies, everyone. Corentin Moutet.
1: Well done.
0: She's like, no F's. Here's F, F, F, F. And she's like, okay, all right.
1: Good
0: one
1: for
0: more.
1: Him, man.
0: By the way, then she still goes back. I think that's on her. I think she's going to wear that one. He did it as a joke the first time, but then she's like, I'm going back in. And then he just did it again. I'd have known at that point. That's going to do it for Dirty Work on a Friday. Thanks to Rich Aurelio, our guest. We got to get out of here and get ready for Giants pregame coming up in about a minute or so. Danny, you got a note to self for us?
10: Note to self.
11: Yeah, note to self. I didn't realize that Ray Kroc had owned the Padres from 74 to 84.
1: Yes, yeah. And stole the idea of McDonald's. Note to self.
10: Note to self.
1: Happy Father's Day to everybody. Obviously, a long year with my father and everything. So thank you to everybody asking about him. And I'm thinking about everybody that's lost their fathers this Sunday. So everybody out there thinking about you guys.
0: Boy, tough act to follow.
1: Sorry, I'm just being real.
0: I can't even riff.
10: Note to self.
0: Note to self. Don't write John Wilkes Booth quotes on your hat on Juneteenth. let's hope that's the case today for the Giants. That's going to do it for Dirty Work on a Friday. We got Giants pregame coming up here. At 3:10, it'll be, how about this, Lake Bashar, or Lake Bachar. I think it's Bashar.
1: Backer?
0: I
1: heard Backer.
0: Okay, Lake Backer. Backer? What's the matter? Lake Backer against Landon Roop. Roop looking for his first win since April 26th. How about that? He's got 0-6 in his 8 starts since. So we got pregame coming up here in just a minute. Everybody have a nice weekend. Happy Father's Day. And for anybody that needs to hear it, it gets easier. Every day it gets a little easier. Just got to do it every day. That's the dirty work, but it does get easier. Giants pregame starts right now.
12: I'm a fool to do your dirty work. Oh, yeah. I don't want to do your dirty work.
13: Next stop, Miami, Florida. 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
13: While the Giants haven't had much postseason success in Miami, there have been plenty of regular season highlights, led by Brandon Crawford's historic 7-hit game back in 2016.
15: Here's the 1-0. And that is lined into center field, base hit, a 7th hit for Crawford. Bound around third, Ozuna up with the ball. Here comes his throw, the slide. He's safe at home plate. Brandon Crawford has matched a modern-day big league record with his 7th hit, and it puts the Giants ahead.
13: Let's see who can make some history of their own today. Live from Lone Depot Park in Miami, let's head to the booth on The Sports Leader.
16: It has been an exhausting trip to the Eastern time zone for the Giants so far, but a profitable one. They won 2 games and really won them in the same day in Atlanta on Wednesday. They got rained out last night and got into Miami very late. And now a 3-game series indoors. No chance of a rain delay here, as Landon Roop, who was great against the Marlins back in late April in San Francisco, he'll take the mound. It will be a bullpen night for the Marlins. I'm John Miller with Dave Fleming, and we got a full pregame show coming up right now.
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13: Now, Brian Murphy turns back the clock with this date in Giants history.
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13: On your proud home for Giants baseball, the sports leader.
23: Hey, everybody, it is June 19th in Giants history. We're going back to one of my favorite years, 1982. No, they didn't win the West, but man, they had some fun along the way because players like Chili Davis were winning over our hearts. It was the Giants and the Atlanta Braves down south in Georgia at old Fulton County Stadium. They called it the launching pad. That warm air and the ball would fly. Atlee Hammaker's pitching for the Giants, and he's a heck of a pitcher, too. Lefty, so the Giants have a good chance. However, Braves get off to an early 2-0 start, but the Giants get back into it. And former Brave Darrell Evans, it's a solo homer. What a player. Over 400 career home runs. And then the catcher, Milt May, with an RBI double to knock in Jack Clark. Love saying that name. It's a 2-2 ball game. We get to the ninth. It's the Braves leading 4-3. Giants have one last chance, and Milt May gets a knock to start the inning. How about manager Frank Robinson sending in Max Venable to pinch run? You got to love that because Venable's a good dude. Dwayne Kuiper says one of his all-time favorite teammates, and he's the father of current White Sox manager and San Rafael High Bulldog, Will Venable. Anyway, back to the game. He's on first, and one of my favorites from 82, Champ Summers. That's the name, Champ Summers. That's his name. He got a hit. Venable over to third. Good pinch running. Darrell Evans puts the ball in play for a ground ball to tie it up at four on a ground out. Couple batters later, Johnny LeMaster, RBI knock to take the lead. You got to love number 10 coming through there, but that's not the highlight. Because even though it's 5-4, the Giants need more, and up steps Chili Davis with the bases loaded.
24: And the pitch. Davis swings a high drive, deep right field, way back, grand slam, home run. Chili Davis hits one over the right center field fence. And the fans are getting up and they're leaving.
23: Man, Hank Greenwald calling a Chili Davis grand slam in Atlanta in 1982. You're welcome. That's producer Danny Dunn going above and beyond. So the Giants do wind up winning the game 9-4. All sorts of great names on June 19, 1982. And this has been Brian Murphy with this date in Giants history.
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3: 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Casey Schmidt! A three-run homer!
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0: The Giants continue their East Coast road trip. They were scheduled to play six games on this road trip, but one of them rained out. It's been a sort of a hectic few days for the Giants, just two games in their last 4 days as they get ready to open a three-game set with the Marlins. Here to talk about it is John Miller. How you doing, John?
4: Oh, scheduled. You ought to go by the schedule?
0: No, I have. No. Yeah. It's more of a suggestion, really. Yeah.
4: This is the, yeah, the schedule. For some of these places that actually get weather, it can be a movable kind of a thing. I wanted them to move that game yesterday to have the Giants and Braves both fly to Miami yesterday. Yeah. The day off of the Marlins yesterday, where it was, and play the game here. And where they have a roof. And then the Braves could have gone home and the Giants could have just stayed. You know, I'm always thinking.
0: Yeah,
4: it's like the old movie, Academy Award winning movie with Robert Redford and Paul Newman, Catherine Ross. Now that was a movie back in the old days, and where they, you know, Butch Cassidy
0: the Sundance Kid. Yeah.
4: Right. And so Paul Newman is telling him what he thinks they ought to do, and so he's the Sundance Kid. Robert Redford, he says, keep thinking, Butch. That's what you're good at.
0: I don't know who overruled you. I don't want to name any names here, John. But it sounds like a good idea to me. They've done that in other sports.
1: I like that plan. Yeah,
0: yeah. They've done it in baseball.
4: You know, I'm always offering my the benefit of my thoughts to the commissioner's office.
0: Yeah, right.
4: And they never seem to reach out and say, "Hey, we heard you had a good idea, and go with it. Well, give us all the details and how you." No, that never happens. But even though I've got so many great ideas, but I thought that was a pretty good idea.
0: Yeah,
4: instead, the Giants said, "Hey, we have a mutual day off in September the 17th.
0: Right.
4: And the Braves apparently said that, well, we have a concert in the ballpark. Not that date, though, but 2 days later. But we need that date to get the ballpark fully ready for the concert.
0: Well,
4: I thought it was your ballpark.
0: Yeah.
4: You mean your ballpark is available? The concert needs time, you know. So, and then the Braves, they countered with, in the middle of a homestand, for the Giants to play Monday, Tuesday, Wednesday at home, and then have Thursday off, and to fly to Atlanta for the one game on Thursday, and then fly back to San Francisco.

0: Collective bargaining agreement. Yeah.
1: I always forget the...
0: CBA, is that what it's called?
1: Yeah. I'm supposed to remember all the terminology of the unions and...
0: keep thinking, John. Yeah.
1: But, so they used to have a vote of the team if you were going to ask them to do that.
2: Yeah. Right.
1: The team had... The players had to agree. But I was asking Logan Webb, because he's the guy now, the Javi Lopez guy, guy now. And he said... Well, they told me that because they offered this and we didn't do it and we offered that and they couldn't do it, concert, that was the date, and it was just kind of thrown at them. I said, so even though you have to play all those extra days in a row, you don't have to have a vote on it. He said, no, they told us, and I said, well, who were you talking to? And he said, well, I only talked to the union. So he wasn't involved in the discussions between the Braves and the Giants and the commissioner's office and all of that. That was Buster Posey and Zach Manassian and Tony Vitello. They were all involved in those talks. And they were a little sore. And let's face it, the Braves are really struggling. The Giants just kind of clobbered them twice. And that was, what, 6 loss out of 7? Acuna's on the injured list. And then their center fielder, who's having a great first half, Harris, he got hurt in the rain in the first couple of innings of that game on Tuesday night. So he's out, and I don't know if he'll be back. I don't think he would have been back for the game last night. And then here are the Giants struggling, and they were just when the Giants got to town, there's all this supposition going on with Buster Olney with ESPN, all of that. Ken Rosenthal, the top national baseball reporters, that the Giants would or could be open to hearing offers for some of their veteran guys making a lot of money and so on and so forth. So, I'm sure for the Braves, it was like, if we can get out of having this game Thursday night and maybe move it a couple of months down the road for 2.5 months, when maybe the Giants might have actually traded some of those guys. Maybe they would have traded a couple of them to us. Or maybe Detroit will trade Tarik Skubal to us.
2: Maybe.
1: And Acuna will be back, and Harris will be back, and our top guys will all be back. Well, maybe we can be in a better spot to get a win than we would have been yesterday. Because the Giants really wanted them to move that game up to 1 o'clock. The Giants... weather apps were showing that there was a nice 3-hour window to play that game. And the Braves, well, we really don't want to do that unless it's 100% totally, 100%. We're looking at very seriously, August 31st, that could be the perfect time to play you guys for us and for us. not for you, but...
0: For us, it works. We've got a game today against the Marlins, a 4:10 first pitch. We'll take a quick break. We'll be back with more John Miller right after this.
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1: Back with John Miller on Giants pregame. John, what do you think about the pitching matchup tonight between Landon Roop? It looks like the Marlins are going opener with Lake Backer tonight.
2: Yeah, and we saw him. He was totally a reliever. And it's been such a long time since the Giants played the Marlins. They played him back in April in San Francisco. I thought, when I first saw his name listed, I thought, they moved him into the rotation since then? But no, they didn't. So he's still a reliever, but he's going to... And it's not even an opener, I don't think. I think they're just going straight bullpen game,
1: gotcha,
2: from what I can gather. But but how about this? We were talking about possible trades, and maybe the Braves might be interested in a guy like Tarik Skubal. You know, that's out there, that because the Tigers have gotten off to a poor start. And Skubal, he's won the Cy Young Award 2 years in a row. You think a team that has a chance to win a World Series might be interested in him for this year? Yes. And but he is coming back from the injured list, and he is starting tonight for Detroit, hosting the White Sox. That game is just about ready to get started. And Atlanta is playing at home against Milwaukee. And who's pitching against the Braves tonight? Jacob Mizorowski. So if they were able to actually get Skubal, that could have been Mizorowski versus Skubal.
3: Yeah, I can imagine.
2: And if that, it also could be Mizorowski versus Skubal in October.
3: Yeah.
2: In the league championship series, if that came about. So there's a lot of discussion, obviously, a lot of speculation, I guess, is probably the better word for it, about which teams would really be all in for a guy like Skubal. And the Dodgers, of course, always end up on a list like that. So that's interesting. But it sort of very boldly says why Atlanta would be interested if they could possibly get him. And they're a team that's got a lot of young talent, good minor league system.
3: John, have a great call tonight, a good weekend in Miami. We will see you next week.
1: Thanks, John.
2: Hey, and the bullpen is rested.
3: Yes, it is.
2: Last night. And you know, these guys were dragging. It was great that they won that second game. But by the last few innings, I think, everybody was sort of dead in their feet out there. So I think there's a few guys that are maybe happy to have gotten a little rest themselves. So here we go, because they were swinging it. Six home runs in those two games.
3: Yeah. And John, keep thinking, John. All right.
2: That's what I'm good at.
3: Have a good weekend. Okay. All right, we'll talk to you soon. Okay, we still have award winning Diamond Hoods, then Around the Park. It's next on the Sports Leader. 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
3: Ahead of game one of this three-game series between the Giants and the Miami Marlins, the Giants that are played today 31-43, fourth place in the NL West. The Marlins, 6 games better at 37-38. They are in fourth place in the NL East. 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Landon Roop is going to start tonight, 5-7 with a 4.24 ERA. His last start came against the Cubs last Friday. He made back-to-back starts against the Cubs. The Giants lost both of them. It was 2 Saturdays ago in Chicago, and then last Friday in San Francisco. He went 4 2/3, 4 hits, 4 earned, 5 strikeouts, and 2 walks. He'll be opposed by a reliever. They're going bullpen game today in Miami. Lake Backer, who makes his fourth start of the year. He's been a 2-3 inning guy throughout most of the season. He's got 45 strikeouts and 39 1/3 innings pitched. Righties are hitting just 138 against him. Lefties 178. He's got no record with a 2.97 ERA on the season. Let's get you the keys to the game, sponsored exclusively by Stevens Creek Lincoln. Experience luxury on your terms at Stevens Creek Lincoln. Buckle up and drive safely. Landon Roop's got to regain the form he had early in the year. He starts today looking for his first win since April 26. He's gone 0-6 with a 5.77 ERA in his last 8 starts. The Giants have lost every one of those starts. He's 0-6 in that span. The Giants are 0-8 in those 8 games. 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When you succeed, we succeed. 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How about Matt Chapman, who now leads the Giants in RBIs, on the season with 41. He's hitting 340 with an 1177 OPS over 15 games this month. His 22 RBIs this month are tied for most in a single month in his career, with it being the third time he's done that. He also did it in August of 2020 with the A's and July 2022 with the Blue Jays. And again, the most ribs for the Giants this season. 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Luis Arraez returns to Miami. He won a batting title there in 2023 after hitting 354 in 147 games. He's a 349 career hitter at Lone Depot Park in Miami. 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We're going to go with Willy Adames, who has 999 career hits, one shy of 1,000. And by the way, he had 2 hits in that last series. They were both home runs. 10 of his 13 homers have come since May 18th, second most in baseball behind Juan Soto's 11 in that span. The road trip update is sponsored by the San Francisco International Airport. Big league travel starts here. Step up to the plate with SFO. 2 games in 4 days so far on this road trip for the Giants. They are 2-0, but on the road this year, they are 17-23. We'll take a quick break. When we come back, we get you a Who's Hot, a Stanford Health Report, and an out-of-town scoreboard when award-winning Diamond Notes continue after this.
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3: 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We're going with Bryce Eldridge. He's got a 22-game on-base streak. He'll tie Fred Merkel for the longest since 1923 if he gets to 23 games today. 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How about this? Elliot Ramos began his rehab assignment in Sacramento. He's played one game. He went 1-for-5, 3 strikeouts. And a walk. All right, let's go places right now with the Toyota Out of Town Scoreboard. Friday across baseball, Cubs played a day game today in Chicago. They won it against the Blue Jays 16-2. It's the only game that's gone final. Later today, you got White Sox at Tigers. Reds are at the Yankees. The Nats are at the Rays. Brewers at the Braves. Pods are at the Rangers. You got Guardians at the Astros. Cardinals at the Royals. Pirates at the Rockies. And that's all the time we have. Around the Park is next on the Sports Leader.
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0: It's Around the Park with Dave Fleming. We are here in Miami. It's the Giants and the Marlins, and our guest today is the radio voice of the Marlins, Jack McMullen. He's going to preview the series, talk about how this team is doing right after this.

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2: It's Around the Park with Dave Fleming, and we're here in Miami for the start of a three-game weekend series, Giants and the Marlins. And the radio voice of the Miami Marlins, Jack McMullen's nice enough to give us a few minutes just for a little series preview. We saw you guys earlier, a month ago or so in San Francisco, and kind of the same story. This is a spunky Marlins team.
3: It seems like it. Now, I will say we're not particularly fired up to see Jung-Hoo Lee. He was, 9 for 12 against us when we came to your place? But, no, man, it's fun. It's always great to look at the stolen base leaderboard in Major League Baseball and see you in the top spot. And the Marlins, they are relentless on the base paths. They don't give away at bats. Even when they're down 5 or 6 in the 8th or 9th inning, they're not going to give away at bats, and they will scratch and claw and make it a game, try and get your closer up. They're a young team, and they really show that at points in good ways. I think they're really athletic, and honestly, I think the Marlins have really grown since the last time you guys saw them.
2: So the steals, the steals are a really big story. Number one in attempts, number one in steals, number one in times caught stealing. You guys are running way more than anybody else. Is it everybody on the roster? Is it concentrated to a few guys? How does it work?
3: It's close to everybody on the roster. You know, there are some guys that are carrying, you know, a large load of that. Like a Jacob Marcy is near the top of baseball in stolen bases, but Otto Lopez has 10 or more. Xavier Edwards has 10 or more. Esteury Ruiz has 10 or more. I think we're still the only team in baseball with 4 guys with double-digit stolen bases. And there are a bunch of guys that you mix in that have 7 or 8 or maybe 4 or 5. So it seems like everybody except maybe 1 or 2 in the lineup is a threat to run. So it really does feel like opposing pitchers are constantly on high alert.
2: Talking with Jack McMullen of the Miami Marlins before the first game of this three-game series. One guy who stands out to us is Otto Lopez, not because he had a long Giants career, but he was a Giant briefly. And the Giants let him go, and he has really found a home here.
3: I think Peter Bendix thanks you guys every day for designating him for assignment out of that spring training in, 24? So then the Marlins could, you know, take him in. And he has grown so much over his 3 years with the Marlins, and this obviously his best. Tons of bias included in this, but I think he should be starting at shortstop for the National League in Philadelphia in a month of the All-Star game. What he does night in and night out, just in terms of putting bat on ball, hitting it hard, and hitting it to the right part of the ballpark is amazing. This guy has nearly double the number of multi-hit days than he does hitless days in his season so far. And I mean, we're 75 games in. He is just a joy to watch swing the bat and pick it at shortstop every night.
2: How's the defense overall been?
3: It's been better. I think when we came to your place in late April, it was kind of a sore spot, and the errors were racking up kind of bit by bit, but it has been a heck of a lot better, and you'll notice it with the catcher over this weekend. Joe Mack is, honestly, I think maybe the best catch-and-throw catcher in Major League Baseball at this point, and he wasn't even debuted by the time that the Marlins went to San Fran earlier this year. Joe Mack, in terms of limiting the running game, has been night and day different for the Marlins, and he is a joy to watch behind the dish. And it just seems like everybody else is kind of following suit. Marcy has a heck of a glove in center, and the middle infield has been amazing as well.
2: Okay, last moment here with Jack. Tonight, we're talking on Friday, first game of this series. Do you call this a bullpen night for the pitching staff? How is this working?
3: So this is a bullpen day because Lake Bacher is opening. Bacher is probably going to see 9 hitters. That's what he's done over his last bit. And sometimes it's 3 perfect. Sometimes it's 2 innings, a 1-run ball. But he will, in all likelihood, get the lineup 1 through 9 one time through. And then you turn it over to a lefty. If you run into a lefty pocket with a guy like Arise or a guy like Devers, and then you'll see a righty when, you know, a guy like Adames and Chapman are coming up as well. So it's going to be fun to watch Clayton McCullough, our manager, kind of piece it together. And then you go Max Meyer, who's one of the best starting pitchers in baseball this year. He gets the ball tomorrow. And then Gusto and Phillips. You guys will see Gusto on Sunday opposite Logan Webb. He's one of those kind of elongated openers where maybe he goes four, maybe he goes five. It's just depending on the situation.
2: Okay, good series preview. Great to catch up with Jack. We'll get you going with the pregame show right after this.
0: Around the Park with Dave Fleming.
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2: And into San Francisco Bay! 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
0: 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After three College World Series appearances and a national championship in 2024, he's made the historic jump to the major leagues as the new skipper of the Orange and Black.
9: I'm fully aware of the tradition that's here. You know, the one thing that always got to me was the sense of family that was a part of this organization. There's a lot to learn from the past, and there is very high expectations, very high standards to meet because of the past.
0: It's time for the Tony Vitello Show, sponsored by Amici's East Coast Pizzeria. 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
9: It's a phenomenal place to live. The fan base is arguably the best in the country. Again, I'm humbled and honored to be here in front of you today to take on that challenge.
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10: The Giants road trip continues, and it's a crazy few days in Atlanta. And the Giants win the two games, and then no game at all yesterday. I'm John Miller with today's 23 hour with the skipper of the Giants, Tony Vitello. And Tony, I know that there was some talk about maybe yesterday moving that game up because the forecast was showing that maybe we could have played that game during the daytime yesterday, but the Braves didn't want to do it, or they were saying that there was another forecast that was saying it was going to start raining earlier. What was going on?
11: Yeah, I mean, when I was privy to the phone call, the talk was there was no clear window in the afternoon, and because of that, just leave it as is. I guess it's kind of subject to what weather app you're using. At the time, the front office crew, I call them the Four Horsemen, and myself were sitting in the office. And what we were going off of said the best window was, you know, 1-4 or something like that, regardless of what they all read. Once we knew we weren't going to move the game up, we kind of knew there was going to be no game the next day. We just couldn't announce it. And we could not change our travel plans enough to make it a truly beneficial off day. It was just kind of a lot of sitting and waiting around. And then because of that weather, we did bump our flight up a little bit, but we ended up sitting on the tarmac for quite a while till that weather passed, and got into Miami late last night. So not really any of the benefits of the off day. Eventually we'll have to play that game. But at the same time, what it does, it gives Roop an extra day, gives our bullpen a fresh start going into this series against the Marlins.
10: All right, and the Giants played really well in Atlanta, and getting that bullpen that extra time, that could be a really good thing. And no problems with the weather here because they have the dome.
11: Yeah, exactly. It's an interesting environment here. I've been here for recruiting events, and if it's empty, it's a little stale. It's kind of interesting. At least the heat and the humidity are not as much of a factor. If it's full, I mean, some of these rows are built pretty steep, and that's why the WBC crowds were supposedly the loudest crowds, maybe even in baseball history, at least by some people's opinion. So it'll be interesting to see how they fill the stadium for this unique series of 7 o'clock, 4 o'clock, and then game three being around 1 o'clock. But nonetheless, again, some fresh arms and guys are itching to get back out there because I feel like we have been playing good ball.
10: Yeah, and if the attendance that the Marlins have most commonly been getting holds up for this series, probably not too many will be here for these games. They just have not drawn at all. But it's a team it's a pretty interesting team, a lot of excellent young talent. What do you think?
11: Yeah, I mean, they're similar to an extent to teams like the Diamondbacks, the Nats. It's a lot of young, versatile players. They've played with some energy, and they've really taken good at-bats. Some guys have good numbers as it relates to their average, but this is a team that tries to be really disciplined in the strike zone. And then the arms they have are, again, a bunch of versatile kind of Swiss Army knives. And that leads us to a situation we have today where there's a good chance they could use 5 or 6 pitchers today with kind of a bullpen approach. But again, some of those guys have been built up to throw 2 or 3 innings, so it could be as few as 3 guys they use.
10: All right, so Lake Bachar is the guy listed as the starting pitcher. Now, he was out of the bullpen late in a game when the Giants saw them earlier this year.
11: Yeah, and he's been around a little bit. You know, like a lot of guys, he's got an arsenal of 5, arguably 6 pitches, but four seam and slider are the main name of the game for him. And, you know, we just met his hitters. I think it's really important. You know, you want to get to him and you want to score early, but I think even the bigger kind of rallying cry out of that meeting from the player's standpoint was, let's just make sure we have really good at-bats because it can have an impact on how quick they go to the pen, and however many guys I use today could have an impact on the rest of the series.
10: All right, so the Giants, Landon Roop on the mound. It's game one of the series, and more Tony Vitello next.
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10: Back in Miami, the Giants and the Marlins, and you were mentioning some of the Marlins hitters. Otto Lopez was leading the league in hitting, and they've got a few other guys who are hitting well for average. But also, the former Stanford star, Kyle Stowers, he was their big hitter last year before he got hurt, and he got off to a real slow start this year after he came off the injured list, but he hit two home runs and had a big night in their last game on Wednesday.
11: Yeah, he takes a big swing, and obviously he's fully capable. And then Lopez has kind of jumped up, you know, in that spot that Xavier Edwards was in when we first played them. Edwards was the guy who was leading Major League Baseball as far as the batting average category goes. So it's not a one-man band in that lineup. And like I said, it's a lot of guys who present different problems on how they get on base, how they attack at-bats. And it's pretty well balanced. They're not shy about switching guys out right, left. Now, we're throwing three sinker ballers at them, so the lineup may look fairly consistent going into each day, but they're not shy about making a quick move based off the bullpen arm that you bring in.
10: All right, so here we go. The Giants in South Florida up against the Marlins, and that's the Tony Vitello Show for today.
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11: The front office has done an incredible job at making sure some holes are filled and being aggressive about making sure there's as much talent as possible in the locker room, and there is enough talent to compete.
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23: From Lone Depot Park, and that's serious. That's actually the name of the baseball park in Miami. It's the Giants and the Miami Marlins, the start of a three-game weekend series. The Giants, who got rained out in Atlanta yesterday, and they were sort of on the periphery of Tropical Storm Arthur. There was huge amounts of rain and heavy winds and flooding in the Atlanta area, and it took forever for the Giants to get the plane into Atlanta, and even longer to get everybody on board and then wait to be allowed to take off. So even though they ended up not having a game in Atlanta yesterday, it was very late by the time they got to the hotel here in Miami last night. But no game. The players are rested. The bullpen is rested. And Landon Roop, who had one of his best starts of the year against the Marlins almost 2 months ago in San Francisco, he went 7 2/3 innings, only allowed two hits in a 6-3 Giants win. So Landon Roop will get the call for the Giants and a bullpen night with Lake Bacher starting for the Marlins. I'm John Miller with Dave Fleming, and we'll come back with the anthem and then give you the lineups for the Giants and the Marlins next.
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0: 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And for the Giants, Luis Arraez will lead off. Arraez is hitting 326. Bryce Eldridge, first base, he's hitting 319. Matt Chapman in the third spot at third base. He's the club's RBI leader, 41 batted in. Rafael Devers, the designated hitter. Devers, 240 with 10 home runs and leading the league with 23 doubles. Jung-Hoo Lee, right field, hitting fifth. Lee, a 325 batting average. Willie Adames at shortstop. He had two homers Wednesday against Atlanta in that doubleheader. He's got 13 for the year. Casey Schmidt in left field. Schmidt hitting 283, still leads the club, 15 homers. Drew Gilbert, center field, hitting eighth. And then Daniel Susak, the catcher, hitting ninth. Landon Roop is the pitcher. Now, for the Miami Marlins, it will be Liam Hicks to lead off at first base. He's also done a lot of catching for them. First base today. Then Owen Casey, left-handed hitter in right field. Heriberto Hernandez, the DH, hitting third. Kyle Stowers, who's been struggling since coming back from the injured list, but had a big day on Wednesday, the most recent game. Hit a couple of home runs in that game. It will be Otto Lopez, and Lopez is the league's leading hitter for batting average. He's hitting 336. He's at short. Jacob Marcy, center field. Connor Norby, third base, batting seven. It will be Mac, Joe Mack, the rookie catcher, batting eighth. And Javier Sanoja at second base, batting ninth. A guy who's been a nemesis for the Giants. Xavier Edwards is not in the lineup, at least to start this game. The pitcher, the starter, then it's going to be a bullpen game. It'll be Lake Bacher. The umpiring alignment, Jacob Metz behind the plate. The crew chief, Mike Wagner, first base. Carlos Torres, the second base umpire. Nate Tomlinson is over it at third base. Now, and for the Giants, the leadoff batter will be Luis Arraez. And that is sponsored by Ayala, Morgan, and Bazard. When you've been injured in an auto accident, you don't just need an attorney. You need a heavy hitter. Contact Ayala, Morgan, and Bazard. So here is Arraez, and he takes a cold strike on the inside from the big right-hander, Lake Bacher. B-A-C-H-A-R, pronounced Bacher. Now the pitch, and that is low for a ball. Here it comes. Ooh, low and in with a slider. That almost hit him in the back foot. And now the count is 2-1. Arraez, who in that doubleheader, what it officially was not a doubleheader, but then again, it really was. And he had five hits. He had four RBIs in the nightcap. Now he's swinging. He hammers one into center field, a liner, and that goes right to Marcy. 24-year-old center fielder, and Arraez blistered one right at him. Sounds like, DC, you got a mic right in the on-deck circle when Bryce Eldridge took the weighted donut off his bat and dropped the other bat to the ground. It sounded like it went right on top of the microphone. Here's a hard grounder up the first base line, diving to his left to glove it. Behind the bag is Hicks, and he races to the bag and gets the unassisted put out. So Eldridge pulled one right along the line, but it was right where Liam Hicks was playing. First pitch tonight was thrown right on schedule at 7:10. And that's Eastern Standard, Eastern Daylight Time. And with two down now, here is Matt Chapman. And he takes ball one. The Time and Temp are sponsored by Kalshi. Kalshi, trade on anything, even the game. Indoors, air-conditioned splendor. Now here's a fastball for a called strike. The umpiring alignment, Jacob Metz behind the plate. Mike Wegner, the crew chief at first. Carlos Torres, the second base umpire. Nate Tomlinson is over third base. Two down, nobody on. Here's Bakker. Really tough to hit. His numbers are excellent so far as a reliever. Now here's a slider swung on and missed. And now it's 1-2. Bakker coming into this game had pitched 39 and a third innings and only allowed 22 hits. And more than a strikeout per inning. He pitches and he's off the outside with that slider. And the count is 2-2. Been around a while. He's 31 years old. 2.97 earned run average. Fourth time he started a game. The pitch now. And a check swing on a sweeper. And no swing, says Mike Wegner on appeal, the first base umpire. And now it's a full count. Real wide, late breaking pitch there. 3-2 the count. Here it comes. And it's too low. He walks. So the Giants get their first base runner, and here comes Rafael Devers. Now, this message is sponsored by Walk Up Personal Injury Law. Justice takes more than a fighter. You need a champion. Visit walkuplaw.com. Devers stands in. The pitch to him. In for a strike. This copyrighted broadcast is presented by authority of the San Francisco Giants and may not be reproduced or retransmitted in any form. The accounts and descriptions of this game may not be disseminated without the express written consent of the San Francisco Giants. Devers takes one that misses for a ball. One ball and one strike. Hicks, the first baseman, on the bag with Chapman. There's that microphone in the on-deck circle again. Sanoja at second, Lopez at short, Norby at third. And there's a ball low and in. A splitter that time. His changeup, and it's 2-1. Stowers, the left fielder. Marcy in center. Casey is the right fielder. Joe Mack is the catcher. Now the stretch, the pitch. Swing, and it's topped foul off the first base side. Over behind Giants first base coach Shane Robinson. Gary Pettis is the third base coach. This ballpark, they've moved the fences in a couple of times over the years. Still, it is a park that favors the pitcher. Now, fastball, that's too high. That's a full count, 3-2. 94-mile-an-hour high fastball there. The shortstop, Lopez, almost up the middle for the left-handed hitter. And the third baseman, Norby, almost over to shortstop. First baseman plays behind Chapman as time is taken at home plate by Rafael Devers. Jung-Hoo Lee is on deck. Two down, runner at first. Nothing, nothing. There goes Chapman. And Devers takes very high. Ball four. Two straight walks after two are down. Each time, the Giants hitter getting it to a 3-2 count. And then getting the walk. So here comes Jung-Hoo Lee. Lee, in that doubleheader, hit a home run in the fifth inning and had two RBIs in what ended up being the first game. And he takes one that bounces in the dirt, a slider right toward his back foot. Ball one. But after he hit the fifth inning home run in the first game, he never had another hit. And his batting average is down to .325 for the year. Two men on, two men out. Left-handed batter. Here it comes. Swing and a miss. And he looked a little rusty on that one. A high fastball, and he went up after it. Went out of the zone chasing. One ball and one strike. Shortstop is way over toward the middle again. That's Lopez. Now, there's a swing and a miss, and he went out of the strike zone on that one. A big curveball, and ended up down in the dirt. And now the count is one ball and two strikes. Chapman at second, Devers at first. Nothing, nothing. Two down. Here's Bakker. Set, throwing. Inside and low. And Jung-Hoo had to jump out of the way of that one. 91-mile-an-hour fastball down and in. Or maybe that was the slider. Well, it's a real hard slider if that's what it was. But Jung-Hoo stumbled across home plate afterward. 2-2 the count. Two on, two out. The right-hander sets, throws. And he's outside. This is going to be challenged by the catcher, Joe Mack. This is going to be really close. And they put it up on the big board. And I think it just did. Touch the outside. So they win that challenge. Man, that's one that hit like 1/100th of an inch touching the outside part of that box. So the inning is over on a strikeout. Two men left. And now Landon Roop to the mound for the Giants. Nothing, nothing. On the Liberty Group, protect your assets. 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
0: Last of the first inning, Landon Roop on the mound for the Giants. Liam Hicks will lead off against him. Left-handed hitter. And then Owen Casey, another lefty. And then Heriberto Hernandez, a right-handed hitter, due up third. And there is a called strike. That was a sinker in there at 95 miles per hour. Roop winds, here it comes, and a fastball away. Roop got his fifth win of the year when he beat the Marlins April 20.

0: Hitters in a row. Now he pitches and a curve, low and outside for a ball. 2-2 the count. The next time they got a base runner against him was with two down in the eighth inning. And he walked Hernandez, and the Giants went to their bullpen. So he pitched, allowed only two hits in the game. Now a swing, a little slow bouncer towards short, cutting over from third is Chapman. And his throw to first in time. He was right over in front of Adames. Adames was shifted toward the middle. And at one point, you're worried that they might collide, but Adames saw that Chapman was there, and it was the play. The third baseman is supposed to go after everything he can get to because he has a quicker throw to make than the ball going all the way to the shortstop. Now here is a called strike to Owen Casey. And I guess that's true. Even it was a ground ball, it's almost to second base. Now Casey takes high for a ball. 1-1 the count. Giants nothing. Marlins nothing. We're in the last half of the first inning. Casey from Canada. Used to be with the Padres. Second round draft choice of the Padres 6 years ago. And he takes ball two. One out, nobody on. The pitch to Casey. Swing and he hammers one deep into center field. Way back there, still going, and it's gone! Just over the wall. Gilbert went all the way back and ran out of room. 1-0 Miami. Was a cutter down and in, and he hit it at 104 miles per hour. Turned into right into his power, but it was right on the bottom of the strike zone, right on the inside corner, and he whistled it out of here. Now here's a called strike to Heriberto Hernandez. Well, the Marlins, Owen Casey with his eighth home run of the year. And his 37th RBI. Now, there's a sinker that misses. One ball and one strike. Here it is. Swing and a high drive in the center. Going back is Gilbert. He's at the warning track. Then squares up and makes the catch on the track. Now, Hernandez, who's got some power, hit that one out into deep center. This one stayed in the yard. .401, the estimate on the home run hit by Casey. Two down, here is Stowers. He's got a lot of power, and he chops the ground ball to first. It hits right in the lip of the grass with the, and it's not really grass, it's the artificial turf, where it meets the dirt, but hanging with it was Eldridge, and he takes it to the bag for the out, and they get rid of the dangerous Stowers on one pitch, but it's 1-0 Miami. Willie Adames and Casey Schmidt coming up on the Liberty Group Protect Your Assets Giants Radio Network.
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3: 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The Giants trailing 1-0. Now the pitch to Willy. In there for a called strike. 93-mile-an-hour sinker. 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And remember to live Moss. Here it is. Swing and a foul. Over the right side of the backstop into the crowd. 1-2. Well, Willy Adames hit a home run in each of the games on Wednesday in Atlanta. Actually, the first one was in the eighth inning of the first game, which was the continuation of the game from Tuesday night. Now he swings and lines one up the middle, base hit into center field. So Adames is aboard. And now Casey Schmidt will come up. That's the answer to the question, who's on deck? 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Then he hit the first home run in what proved to be a three-home run inning for the Giants in the second inning of Game 2 on Wednesday. That's a pretty good day. Two home run game, or day, one in each game. Now a strike with a curveball to Casey Schmidt. He's the Giants' home run leader. 15 homers, 38 batted in, .283 batting average. Giants trailing 1-0. Here is Bakker throwing. And he jammed him big time with a sinker. And then that just ran right in on his hand, and he may have a lot of bee stings in his hands right now. They give him a little time to shake off the pain of that one. So he's behind 0-2 now. Giants trailing 1-0. Drew Gilbert, a left-handed hitter, is on deck. Marlins have action going in their bullpen. Here's Bakker to the plate. Look out. Almost hit him high and tight. One ball, two strikes. Looks like a left-hander. King is the guy throwing in the bullpen. John King. The set and the pitch. In the dirt outside. Now a snap throw to first by Mack. Sliding headfirst back to the bag safely is Willy Adames. We are coming to you live from the Chukchansi Gold Resort and Casino broadcast booth at Lone Depot Park with the retractable roof closed. Swing and a ball lifted foul and out of play off to the right. That was the 92-mile-an-hour sinker that ran right in on the hands. 2-2 the count. Right side of the infield kind of wide open to first baseman Hicks on the bag with Adames. And the second baseman, Sanoja, well over toward the middle. And there's a drive deep down the right field line, slicing toward the corner. And it disappears from our view. It is a foul ball. In the right field corner, it's 335 feet to the right field wall. And the stands curve out closer to the foul line down there. And then just start rising upward. And we cannot see that right field corner. We have to immediately take a look at the umpire to see what he's calling. 2-2 Two balls, two strikes. Giants are trailing 1-0. And here is Bakker, the right-hander set. Turn and a throw to first, diving safely back is Willie Adames. Shane Robinson, the first base coach, goes over, says something to him. The outfield straight up. Infield, other than the first baseman, playing Schmidt DePaul. The set, the pitch, swing, and a line drive into left field, base hit. Oh, another battle and another hit. Two determined at-bats in a row, each turning into a two-strike single. Adames now. Schmidt, neither one of them hit it particularly hard, but was able to get it out over the infield both times. Adames into center field and Schmidt into left field. So two men on. Here is Gilbert. He squares around to bunt and bunts it foul. And you can see he's just not comfortable as a bunter, although he's been able to get some bunts down. He's had two sacrifice bunts successfully executed. His batting average is only .219. Daniel Susak is on deck. The Giants down 1-0. Runners at first and second. Nobody out. But his form was not good. That was not a bad pitch to bunt. You wouldn't think. It was right out over the plate and down just above the knees. Here's the set. He squares and he bunts it. Third base side, and he's going to get a base hit. There's nobody there. The third baseman, Norby, went right back to the bag, I guess expecting that the pitcher would get to that one. But Bakker didn't even come close to getting it. Not the greatest bunt in the world, because he popped it in the air, but it landed on the turf just to the left of the mound by, and I say just to the left, just 10 or 15 feet to the left of the mound, where nobody was. So it's a bunt single, bases loaded. Here's Susak, middle infield, halfway in. And here is a ball, too high. So Adames to third, Schmidt to second. The third baseman went back to cover the bag, expecting a throw from the pitcher. The shortstop went and covered second base. And there was nobody anywhere close to where the ball was hit. And now here's a high drive, deep left center field, way back there. And a leaping catch in front of the wall by Stowers. Tagging up at third and coming in to score is Willie Adames. The other runners go back, and it is a tie game. Daniel Susak came so close to his first major league homer, and it would have been a grand slam. But Stowers ended up making a spectacular catch. That was a hanging slider from Bakker, and it was really hit hard. I don't know if he actually kept it in the ballpark. His glove went up high as he made the leap. 99 miles an hour off the bat of Susak. And a really excellent play by Stowers to go back and get it. So it is 1-1, Schmidt at second, Gilbert at first, as the Marlins go to their bullpen. I think it's going to be John King, the left-hander. Four of the Giants' first five hitters in the lineup are left-handed hitters. And that is the question of, for the announcer, the Ask of the Announcer question, sponsored by Kaiser Permanente, a better idea for healthcare. So it's a bullpen game for the Marlins. Bakker gave up three straight hits to start this inning. Adames a two-strike single to center. Schmidt a two-strike single to left. And then Susak, he did not wait around. It was the second pitch that Susak saw, and he almost hit it out of the yard. It's 382 feet to left center in this ballpark, so it's big out there. And I think there are a lot of ballparks, and maybe even Oracle Park, depending on which way the wind is blowing, that might have been a home run. So Bakker goes through the lineup the one time, and now with all these lefties coming up, This, obviously, was the plan for manager Clayton McCullough and the Marlins to get King in there with the whole lineup of all those lefties coming up. So it'll be Arise. And Arise, who had a four RBI game in the nightcap on Wednesday. Remember, the Giants got rained out last night in Atlanta. So here is Luis Arise. He lined out, hit one hard, but right to the center fielder, his first time. Two men on, one man out. 1-1 tie. Here's King to the plate. And a fastball in there for a called strike. That was a sinker that I think had a little movement coming back to the plate. And ended up sort of right out over the plate. Here's the sat. Here's the pitch. Swing and a ground ball to second, should be two. Backhand to the second for one. Lopez over to first. It is an inning-ending double play. So, the guy who always seems to make contact, that kind of worked against Arise and the Giants that time. Giants get the one run to tie the game. Landon Root back to the mound with Lopez coming up on the Liberty Group Protect Your Assets Giants Radio Network.
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3: Giants 1, Marlins 1, last of the second, and there's ball 1 from Landon Roop to Otto Lopez. Lopez, who leads the National League in batting average, bounces a foul off to the left, and it's off the netting and then dropping into the Miami dugout. This ballpark, 344 feet down the left field line and 335 feet to the right field corner. Now the pitch, and that is up and in. Change up that time that had a lot of movement on it. 382 to left center, out in that vicinity where Susak hit his sacrifice fly. Now here is a curveball in there for a cold strike, and it's 2-2. It's 400 feet to straightaway center. 387 to right center. And there's a spot where the left field wall meets the center field wall that's to the left of straightaway center. I think it's deeper than 400. Now the pitch. Swing and a miss. He struck him out. He went back to the slow curveball. At least slow for him, 78 miles an hour, and he had him way out front. First strikeout for Root. Fans receive a camo T-shirt during the Giants' next homestand on Sunday, June 28th. The first 20,000 fans at Oracle Park receive a Giants camo T-shirt. Presented by Cutwater, the Giants will be taking on Atlanta 105 on that Sunday, June 28th. 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There's a cold strike to Jacob Marcy. Marcy, young guy, left-handed hitter, he's the center fielder, 24 years old. And the pitch. Swing, and he pops it up foul and out of play, off to the left, into the seats. Very light gathering here at Lone Depot Park on a Friday night. The Marlins' average attendance at home, that includes opening day, and when they've had the big teams here, the average is 12,000. Now the pitch, and the curve off the outside, the Marcy. One ball and two strikes. Marlins have averaged, on the road, more than 31,000 per game, 12,000 at home. The pitch, curve, popped up foul, and that will go out of play off to the left. Starting over is Susak, but it's into the lower deck behind the Miami dugout. Now, Susak puts his mask back on. He's started over after that pop-up, so he's just getting back behind the plate now. Now the windup, the 1-2 pitch. Swing, a line drive, base hit in the right field. That was a changeup, and man, it was up, and he just jumped on it. Hit number two for Miami. And it will bring up Connor Norby. Right-handed batting third baseman. Here is Roop, set, throwing, look out, high and tight. Ball one to Norby, that bent him back a little bit. Norby, 207 batting average, four home runs. Gets a lot of walks though, 321 on base average. And Roop to the plate, swing, the ground ball, foul. Third base side, it goes right by Blake Lally, the third base coach for Miami. Craig Driver coaching over at first for manager Clayton McCullough. Now Roop comes in. Swing and a miss. That was the curve. And it's 1-2. You're way out in front of it. Roop threw a lot of curveballs when he faced the Marlins back in April. Allowed only two hits in 7 2/3 innings. 35 curveballs thrown in that one. And he got four strikeouts with it in that game. Here's the stretch. Runner at first. 1-1 the score. And Roop turns and makes a throw to first. Marcy is back standing. Marlins like to run. They have 81 steals this year, and Marcy has more than any other Marlin. He has 17 steals. Yeah, there he goes, the pitch, high and tight, and no throw. And I think there was no throw because he just didn't get a grip on it. 18th steal of the year for Jacob Marcy, and he got a huge jump against Roop. He took off before Roop even started his delivery. Now he pitches, and a curve low and outside. And now it's 3-2 to Norby. Remember, he started out with an 0-2 count. Or I beg your pardon, with a 1-2 count. 3-2 the count now. And a curve struck him out swinging. Second strikeout of the inning. Two down with the runner at first. And here is Joe Mack. Giants 1, Marlins 1. Second inning. There's a swing. Ground ball to second. Fielded cleanly by Arise on the edge of the outfield turf, straightens up, throws him out at first, inning over. Giants 1, Marlins 1. Third inning now, Eldridge, Chapman, and Devers coming up. On the Liberty Group, protect your assets. Giants Radio.

0: Bender in 30 games, and he's been really tough to hit. He's pitched 29 and a third innings and only allowed 17 hits, and just one of those a home run. He's walked 11, which is not just sort of around average control. And more than a strikeout per inning, 36 strikeouts in 29 and a third innings. He's also hit three batters. He has a 3.07 earned run average. So Bender is the third Marlins reliever to be utilized in this game. And it will be Willy Adames with runners at first and third. Adames, who hit a single to center, leading off the second inning. And came around to score the Giants' run. It's a 1-1 tie. He scored later in that inning. Here's Bender, and he throws. And he spins one off the inside for ball one, sweeping breaking ball. By the way, we were talking about the Giants family auction live now through Thursday, June 25th, and I want to make sure I do this right with some of the things that are on offer at the auction. Now the pitch, the runner from first goes. There's a ball way outside and low, and no throw made by the catcher, Mack. He had to backhand the ball down and away, so he caught it rather off balance, came up, cocked the arm, and immediately took a look at Devers, the runner at third. So Jung-Hoo Lee steals second base. So now two runners in scoring position, and it's a 2-0 count. Here's the pitch. And that is a called strike with the sweeping breaking ball. But one of the things that's available are concert tickets to see Noah Kahan. Just wanted to make sure we get that right. Here's the pitch now. It's topped foul on the third base side. That was a 97-mile-an-hour sinker that time. So it's two balls and two strikes now. Giants with two runners in scoring position and two down in a 1-1 tie. To learn more about the auction, place your bids at sfgiants.com/GCF. Here's the pitch now. Swinging a ground ball to third. Over to his left to get it is Norby. Here's the sidearm thrown to first. Just in time to get the hustling Adames. And the inning is over. The Giants didn't get anything going until after two were down and strand the two runners. 1-1, we go to the last of the third. 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
0: Last of the third inning. And the